0: Diamond Road at Rainbow. Do expect some reduced lanes there until the 4th of July. Also road work on the median on Boulder Highway southbound. That's from Flamingo over to Interstate 11 north.
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5: Good afternoon, Las Vegas. This is E.J. Lonergan hosting the Falcon Nano AI and Drone Radio Hour here on 670 KMZQ. On today's show, we are honored to have Brigadier General retired Houston Cantwell. Brigadier General Cantwell was commissioned in 1994 as a distinguished graduate of the University of Virginia Air Force ROTC program. He has commanded at multiple levels, including 2 combat units, first as commander of the 455th Expeditionary Operations Support Squadron at Bagram Air Force Base in Afghanistan, and later was the initial commander of the 732nd Operations Group at Creech Air Force Base, right here in Nevada, just about an hour outside of Las Vegas here. In addition, he served as the wing commander of the 49th Wing at Holloman Air Force Base in New Mexico. He has performed staff duties at the Pentagon, headquarters, U.S. Air Force in Europe, and U.S. Forces Japan. Most recently, he served as the commander of the North Atlantic Treaty Organization Alliance Ground Surveillance Force. Now, Brigadier General Cantwell is a command pilot with more than 2,100 flying hours, including more than 400 combat hours, primarily in the F-16 Fighting Falcon, as well as the MQ-9 Reaper. And for our listening audiences, when most people say or hear drone, they're thinking of these toys or these small units. But the Reaper, it's bigger than a school bus and carries heavy munitions. The Global Hawk is a $340 million platform that can stay airborne for a day and a half. These are not small units and far from being toys. Now, General, welcome to the show.
6: EJ, thanks so much. It's great to be here today. I look forward to the conversation.
5: Thank you. Now, one of the things I wanted to unpack right away, right outside of Las Vegas here, about an hour, depending on traffic, 45 minutes if nobody's on the roads, is Creech Air Force Base. Now, Creech is one of the most important installations in the United States in the drone sphere, but very few people have heard about it. What are you able to tell us about the important work being done at Creech?
6: Yeah, EJ, I'm very familiar with the remoteness of Creech Air Force Base. While I was assigned there, I lived at Nellis Air Force Base, which I think some of your viewers may be familiar with, up in the northeast corner of Vegas. And then I would make the 1 hour, 55-mile drive up to Creech Air Force Base up in the desert. And I wouldn't say it's an important unmanned aircraft base. It is the most important. It was the first base in the United States Air Force to ever focus solely on unmanned aircraft, or as the Air Force calls them, remotely piloted aircraft, or as the public calls them, drones. We'll use all of those terms intermittently throughout our conversation today. But currently, Creech flies a couple aircraft. They fly the MQ-9 Reaper, which is, as you said, a large 66-foot wingspan aircraft, which can stay airborne for up to 20 to 24 hours, carries thousands of pounds of missiles and bombs at any one time, and can be controlled from anywhere in the world just through data links through space. These aircraft are famous for hunting terrorists across the Middle East over the last 20 years and have been used a lot in Iran over the last, since we started that conflict earlier this year. In addition to the MQ-9 Reaper, Creech also flies the RQ-170, and that thing's really super cool. It's a small, stealthy aircraft, looks like a B-2 bomber, but a lot smaller, and we use that aircraft to spy on our adversaries. It may be spying on other nations right now. We would never know because everything they do is super, super secret. But the important thing to tell for your audience to understand is that Creech Air Force Base is flying combat operations every day. And they're using these beyond line of sight data links through space to be able to control aircraft that are in combat zones. And the pilots and the air crew are back at Creech Air Force Base, and it really is a technological miracle that they can accomplish this every day.
5: Secretary of War Pete Hegseth has made drone and counter-drone advancements one of the key components of the future of the battlefield. I want to play a quick clip here to highlight, in his own words, the importance that drone and counter-drone measures are being taken by the Pentagon.
7: So while our adversaries have produced millions of cheap drones, before us, we were mired in bureaucratic red tape. Not anymore. In June, President Trump issued an executive order unleashing American drone dominance. So today, I'm rescinding restrictive policies that stifle production, and this will unleash American manufacturing and the ingenuity of our warfighters by doing three key things. First, we're going to bolster the U.S. drone manufacturing base by producing thousands of American-made products. We'll arm combat units with a variety of low-cost American-crafted drones, leveraging our world-leading engineers and AI experts. And third, we're going to train as we expect to fight. Senior officers, well, I'll grab this because it's the memo. Senior officers must overcome bureaucratic risk aversion in budgeting, weaponeering and training. So here's the memo we're signing today, delivered via drone, here on the front lawn of the Pentagon, with some of our great warfighters flying them. This is the future. We're in the fight. We're in the fight to win it. I'm never going to back down.
5: Cantwell, how important is the drone buildup to the safety and security of the United States, and how far ahead of us right now is China?
6: I would say the transition to unmanned aircraft is absolutely essential to national security. And honestly, that's one reason why I became interested in the drones many, many years ago, because you could just see as the technology continued to evolve that this was going to be so critical to national security. And the efforts by the Department of War are certainly very important as we continue to embrace these technologies. You asked which country's ahead. I think you'd have to divide that conversation into two main areas. Number one, we talked about the MQ-9, RQ-170, and these larger drones, RQ-4. I would say that the United States actually continues to lead when it comes to the large drones and the development of the capabilities. In fact, we didn't mention this earlier, but up at Creech, they're flying the latest technology called the Collaborative Combat Aircraft, which are unmanned wingmen that are going to fly with F-16s and F-22s and bring additional munitions to the fight. And those are being developed and flown up at Creech as we speak. And that really is cutting-edge technology that's being developed by the Department of War. But then the second part of the conversation, where I think we are actually lagging the fight, is in the smaller disposable drones that you hear so much about on the battle space in Ukraine, as well as in the Persian Gulf, what's going on in Iran. You hear about Shahed drones, you hear about quadcopters. In many respects, we are lagging the fight when it comes to those technologies. And it's not that we don't have the technology. We certainly have the technology here in America. The challenge we're having in America is scaling the technology and being able to build a lot of these small drones at a price point that comes even remotely close to what the Chinese have been able to do over the past few years.
5: Perfect timing of mentioning that, because I'm gonna go ahead and throw in a plug here for Falcon Nano. This radio show is designed to be informative, but make no mistake, we're looking for investors. I'll be playing an additional clip by Secretary Hegseth here in a little while, where he discusses the need for companies like Falcon Nano to step up and how the military will bring contracts for companies who have the financial backing to get the job done. That is where we need the investors. That's the point of this program. We're raising $3 million from accredited investors, and then we'll be using a big firm out of either Manhattan or Miami to do the rest of the $100 million raise that we'll be doing. Now, it's important for our listening audience. We're here on KMZQ in Las Vegas because Falcon Nano is a Las Vegas company. Now, Falcon Nano's tech in counter drones is an under 50-pound portable unit that does the work of what today are on entire vehicles, okay? If you are an accredited investor, go to our website, falconnano.com, or call me or text me at 702-637-2249, or you can email me at ejl@falconnano.com. Now, let's face it, most of you are listening to us in the car, so falconnano.com and go to the contact button. We will never share your information. So if you give us your information, you'll be talking to me and me alone. Now, General, what was it like living in Las Vegas and commuting to Creech while then flying the UAVs on the other side of the planet?
6: Yeah, EJ, I got to tell you, it was very rewarding. It was very rewarding to know that the men and women, that unit, the 732nd Ops Group at the time, numbered about 700 personnel, that those 700 personnel were on literally on the front lines of our national security. And there were a lot of frictions. So although it was very rewarding and we were doing tremendous work on behalf of national security, there were some significant challenges that had to be overcome. Number one is that combat is 24 hours a day, 7 days a week. So the airmen had to fly shifts. You had the day shift, the night shift, and then the midnight shift. So they're just constantly rotating 24 hours a day, 7 days a week. And that got really exhausting for the members of the operations group to have to shift and fly those different shifts for years at a time. And people had to give up their weekends. People had to give up time where they would go to their Boy Scout events or their kids' soccer games, because they're flying the midnight shift and their family is, of course, on the day shift. And so it was really a struggle to watch the families have to deal with that for years at a time. Secondly, is that there were some realities. There were threats that faced our folks, and this is going to become a reality of 21st century warfare. Many of the folks that were in my operations group actually found themselves on ISIS hit lists. And that was a very sobering thing to have to deal with, these threats that were coming to our forces that were actually fighting the terrorists downrange, and were finding their names, their addresses, some of their families' names on these hit lists. And that was a very important thing that we had to deal with to provide them some level of protection.
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5: This is EJ Lonergan. We are back with our fascinating interview with Brigadier General Houston Cantwell, here on the Falcon Nano AI and Drone Radio Hour on 670 KMZQ.
25: There were threats that faced our folks, and this is going to become a reality of 21st century warfare. Many of the folks that were in my operations group actually found themselves on ISIS hit lists, and that was a very sobering thing to have to deal with, these threats that were coming to our forces that were actually fighting the terrorists downrange. And we're finding their, you know, their names, their addresses, some of their families' names on these hit lists. And that was a very important thing that we had to deal with to provide them some level of protection. Finally, we really found out that communication systems are essential, because although unmanned systems are tremendous, they bring tremendous capability. Anytime those data links get broken, you lose your combat capability. And so we had some very important technicians that were able to keep those data links going and keep the pilots and sensor operators connected to the war downrange. And so I can't applaud their efforts enough to be able to allow us to bring the fight to the
7: difference maker there. So, you know, one of the things that I find very interesting, when I was in high school, one of my best friend's dad had been an air wing commander in Vietnam. Actually, one of his pilots was shot down, and he was a prisoner of the Viet Cong. He was the fellow who handed his social security number to Jane Fonda
5: and then ended up almost being beaten within an inch of his life. Then my friend Chris went into the Air Force Academy, and then he flew the F-15s. And the, you know, kind of hearing about, if you will, the stress and damage on his body, you know, pulling all those G's. You know, what was, General, what was that transition like for you, you know, moving from the F-16 to the Reaper and then later the Global Hawk? What were the, you know, challenges that you faced in that?
25: Yeah. I was honored to fly over 100 combat missions in the F-16 while I was stationed in Afghanistan. And, you know, we were protecting the forces on the ground. We were employing weapons, taking out terrorists. But the one thing I will say, you know, the mission was of utmost importance, protecting the forces on the ground. But every mission was an adventure. It's Afghanistan. It's hot. You're walking out to the jets. You're sweating through your flight suit. You've got a little snack. You've got some water because, you know, you're going to be up in that jet for 5 to 6 hours. And you can't move. You're just sitting in that small little cockpit. You have night vision goggles with you because as the sun goes down, you have to be able to see, you know, get some situational awareness at night. So you're really like preparing for this adventure when you hop in an F-16. Very different when you get in the ground control station of an MQ-9. You lose that sense of adventure, but you keep 100% of the mental focus that's required to execute the mission. The results are similar at the end of each of the MQ-9 mission or the F-16 mission. You're supporting forces on the ground. You're taking out strategic targets on behalf of the Joint Force Commander, whatever that might be. But the means by which you get there could not be more different. The ground control station is air conditioned. It's very comfortable. If you need help, you can call on the telephone and say, hey, I'm not feeling well. I need someone to come in here and take my place. And you can always cycle additional folks through your ground control station. And we actually use that to our advantage in the MQ-9, because what we do is we keep the airplane airborne for 20 to 24 hours. It would obviously be very difficult for a human being to stay on that aircraft for 24 hours. But we cycle the air crew, the pilots and the sensor operators, through the ground control station every couple hours to keep them fresh and to allow that aircraft to have the persistence on the battle space. But the pilots and the sensor operators are able to cycle through so they don't get too tired and can stay focused on the mission. So two very different ways of looking at combat operations, both effective in their own means and have different challenges associated with them.
5: Now, is the Reaper, when you're doing missions in, well, for example, Afghanistan, okay, is the Reaper then positioned in Saudi Arabia or Kuwait to be nearby, but then you're still continuing to fly it from Creech?
25: Yeah, that's a great point. So the pilots are at Creech, and then the aircraft have to take off from an airfield somewhere nearby. So like right now, in Iran, you have MQ-9s flying in and around Iranian airspace, and they're taking off from different countries around the Persian Gulf. And then once they get airborne, then the pilots connect through satellite communications to be able to control those aircraft. And one thing I forgot to mention, which is so important, is that, and we've seen this in Iran over the last few months, is that we've lost several of these MQ-9s. And of course, because there's no human beings on it, that means there's no combat search and rescue operations required. You compare that to the F-15E that got shot down over Iran, and the United States had to mount a very complicated, a very difficult combat search and rescue operation twice, one for the pilot and one for the weapon system operator, at a cost of over $500 million in assets, so almost $500 million, to go rescue those two individuals. And I think it's absolutely critical that we go take on that kind of risk to rescue our air crew. But that is tremendous risk that our air crew are taking as they fly into these threat rings of these surface-to-air missiles that Iran and our other adversaries will have in the future.
5: Let's cut away and play second clip from Secretary Hegseth on the Pentagon's plans and changes in regard to drones and counter drones.
7: After the Cold War, U.S. defense spending as a percentage of GDP dropped significantly. The War Department budgeted for quality over quantity. That served us well for 30 years. However, we now find ourselves in a new era, an era of cheap, disposable battlefield drones. We cannot be left behind. We must invest in inexpensive unmanned platforms that have proved so effective. One of my priorities is rebuilding our military. We can't do that by doing business the same way we have in the past. We cannot afford to shoot down cheap drones with $2 million missiles, and we ourselves must be able to field large quantities of capable attack drones. In July, I stripped away regulations handicapping our adoption of small drones, shifting authorities from the resident bureaucracy to unit commanders. This was the first step in the urgent effort to boost lethality across the force. The second step is to kickstart U.S. industrial capacity and reduce prices so our military can adequately budget for unmanned weapons. With help from our partners in Congress, we're going to solve this problem, starting with small attack drones. Drone Dominance is a billion-dollar program funded by President Trump's Big Beautiful Bill. It is purpose-built on the pillars of the War Department's new acquisition philosophy, a stable demand signal to expand the U.S. drone industrial base by leveraging private capital paired with flexible contracting built for commercial companies founded by our best engineers and entrepreneurs. Drone Dominance will do two things: drive costs down and capabilities up. We will deliver tens of thousands of small drones to our force in 2026 and hundreds of thousands of them by 2027. I will soon be meeting with the military services to discuss transformational changes in warfighting doctrine. We need to outfit our combat units with unmanned systems at scale. We cannot wait. The funding provided by the Big Beautiful Bill is ready to be used to mount an effective sprint to build combat power. At the Department of War, we're adopting new technologies with a fight tonight philosophy so that our warfighters have the cutting edge tools they need to prevail.
5: So, General, how do you think that the cutting of the vast majority of that red tape and moving the decision-making process from the bureaucrats to the commander level will help speed up our need to dominate this space?
25: EJ, that's absolutely essential. And we're seeing that happen in Ukraine, where they have cut all of the bureaucratic red tape and able to assess, acquire, distribute, and get these capabilities into the hands of the warfighter. And then once they're in the hands of the warfighter, we're seeing them iterate and update these systems at a rate that we've never seen. So the Department of War is recognizing that we've got to be able to iterate and replicate a lot of the things that are going on the modern battle space. And some of the efforts by the Department of War are making sure that that happens. Two initiatives I want to make sure everyone's aware of. Number one is JIATF 401. Is a tremendous effort that's trying to bring all the services together, because if you have stovepipe efforts within each of the services, then a lot of your, especially your counter UAS efforts, may not share data, may not share information. And when the Army is working with the Air Force, I mean, this small UAS threat is a threat that all of our forces are facing. And if you can't share the data of where the threats are coming from, then you're really tying your hands behind your back and giving an advantage to the enemy. So JIATF 401 is one of those efforts by which they try to set the data standards. They try to look across and see what technologies are out there and what might best serve the Department of War. Secondly, there's another department initiative called the DAWG, D-A-W-G, and Defense Automated Warfare Group. And that DAWG is looking directly at what you're talking about, which is how do we develop and acquire these systems for the Department of War and try to cut out a lot of the red tape that we've faced in the past few years.
5: For me, the big exciting thing here is not government. The commanders are going to have the natural desire to protect their soldiers, to protect everybody's backside and keep them. The importance, the critical nature of being able to bring that decision-making process down to the commander level, I don't think that can be overblown or overspoken. It is tremendously important that we have our war fighters making the decisions, or at least included in the decisions, of what they're going to be able to take into the battlefield with them. What have been some of the challenges that you've had to navigate, especially in your leadership positions, in kind of transition, well, being that bridge between the bureaucratic bovine squat and what your soldiers needed and what your people needed?
25: Yeah, I would say when it comes to the larger drones, one of the big challenges in the Air Force is that there's a general, this is evolving over time, but we'll call it a cultural reluctance to really want to invest heavily in a lot of these unmanned systems. And there's many reasons for that. Number one is some of the technologies are not proven yet. And so being a risk-averse organization, the Air Force wants to stay away from what might appear risky technological solutions. Number two, some of these drones, MQ-9, RQ-4, they're not as survivable as capabilities like the F-22 or the F-16. And so there's a reluctance to bring on capabilities that are not as survivable, because if we do go against something like China or Russia, you're going to need survivable capabilities. The thing that's not talked about a lot is, though Russia and China are the most dangerous situations that we're looking at in the future, the most likely situations as we look at in the future for national security are not Russia or China. They're the Persian Gulf, they're South America, they're areas where the air threat is much less. And that's why you've seen these drones being used so prolifically for national defense, because the most likely threat that we face as Americans are these capabilities. So we have to continue to press for the development of these capabilities and of these technologies, because they are going to help the warfighter. They are going to advance the national security interests of the country, and we have to continue to push for this.
5: We'll be right back with this fascinating interview with retired Brigadier General Houston Cantwell here on the Falcon Nano AI and Drone Radio Hour here on 670 KMZQ.
0: The Vegas Sports Report is brought to you by
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2: Busy days at Las Vegas Ballpark. The Aviators just wrapped up a homestand, winning the last four games against the Reno Aces. Now, Major League Baseball is in the Valley this week. The Athletics have been playing in a AAA ballpark in Sacramento for the last two seasons. This week's home games are being held at Las Vegas Ballpark, much closer to their future permanent home, which is being built on the Strip. The Milwaukee Brewers are in town until Wednesday night. The Colorado Rockies will be here for a weekend series in Summerlin. The Las Vegas Aces extended their win streak to three games, beating Golden State on Saturday at Michelob Ultra Arena. The Vegas Golden Knights got far more drama than they hoped for this weekend. In Game 3 of the Stanley Cup Final at T-Mobile Arena, they blew a four-goal lead to the Carolina Hurricanes in the final period, only to get the win anyway in double overtime. Game 4 at the Fortress tomorrow night.
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4: And a 5:38 as we check out your commute home today. Expect some delays on Interstate 11 both directions. In fact, a couple of accident scenes. 11 northbound at Southern Rancho, also southbound Interstate 11 at Martin Luther King. You're clogged up in both directions. Got a road hazard there, 11 south at College Drive, good part of town there in Henderson. Crashes, 11 south, that's at Horizon. Westbound Cheyenne at Civic Center in North Las Vegas. Also an incident westbound Sahara, that one is near Tam Drive. And look for backups on the Southern Beltway 215 West at Jones. Now you're up to date with on-time traffic.
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0: This is EJ Lonergan. We are back with our fascinating interview with Brigadier General Houston Cantwell here on the Falcon Nano AI and Drone Radio Hour on 670 KMZQ.
1: There are areas where the air threat is much less, and that's why you've seen these drones being used so prolifically for national defense, because the most likely threat that we face as Americans are these capabilities. So we have to continue to press for the development of these capabilities and of these technologies, because they are going to help the warfighter. They are going to advance the national security interests of the country.
0: It's interesting that you'd mention that, because that was one of the things that I was having a discussion recently with a friend of mine. We were discussing how the machines, if you will, the rise of the machines that are AI enhanced and able to, that's going to bring a real autonomy or real leveling of the playing field to countries like Azerbaijan, for example, who maybe don't have the population or whatnot, but they can utilize technology to sort of level that playing field. I believe that the United States needs to maintain our position as the superpower. I think that we have seen from all sorts of countries, I mean, I can give examples of the former Soviet Union, I can give examples of China today, where they just simply do not have the same set of values to protect the world. They are far more interested in control, the control society in China. I don't trust them. I would far rather have the United States and the values under which we were founded and that we hold so dear, though at times it seems like we've gotten away from them, but I think we're coming back. How are we going to go about being able to counter those countries who are maybe smaller in size, population, and resources, but are utilizing things like Iran did with the Shahid, or Ukraine has done, taking on what was seen as the second most powerful military in the world, and all of a sudden they're looking like the second most powerful military in the Ukraine. How do you see the United States being that counter for those type of threats?
1: Yeah, I see the United States eventually being a leader in countering those threats, but we're not there yet. We've seen in Iran that we are very vulnerable and that we have a lot of work to do. In fact, I'm very concerned because a lot of the damage that's been done to United States basing, Army bases, Navy bases, and Air Force bases across the Middle East, a lot of that damage has not been shared with the public yet. And so the true costs of this war that we've had with Iran has not really been understood just yet. And when the true cost comes out, it's going to be very sobering to the American taxpayer. And going back to your point exactly, which is Iran, which is not a superpower, but has ballistic missiles, has cruise missiles, and has these one-way attack drones, they are able to compete with superpowers because we have yet to put defensive systems out there that are able to adequately defend against these emerging threats. And so we have a lot of work to do in all the services to be able to defend against these threats. And we've got to invest some tremendous resources in both training, organization, and equipping.
0: Is going to be infrastructure protection, everything from dams, electricity production facilities, nuclear facilities, heck, venues, stadiums, okay? How do you see drone and counter-drone technology being applied domestically? I mean, every time, for example, that there's a big drug bust, right? So how do you see, from your experience, the United States, well, I don't think this is going to necessarily fall on the government. I think an oil refinery is going to have to take responsibility for the security of that oil refinery. How do you see that playing out?
1: Yeah, EJ, you really, this is the tip of the iceberg of a conversation that's going on across across the government, federal levels, as well as state and local levels, of how do we defend both our local infrastructure as well as our national infrastructure, a power grid, water supply, and there are some significant challenges as we move forward. Number one, as commercial drones continue to proliferate, how do we distinguish between what may be just an Amazon drone delivering something for a resident versus a nefarious actor that may be delivering, as you just said? That's going to become very challenging. And then what are the authorities by which people are operating? We've seen in the news over the last 2 years that many federal sites, I'm most familiar with Air Force bases, have had foreign drones fly over their airspace. And number one, we were late to even know that they were there. And then number two, we had no capability to stop them from doing what they were doing. And so we've got to get serious about both having the authorities to engage these threats. And then number two, once you have the authority, having the kit, having the equipment that allows you to then do something about the threat. We're struggling with that on the military side. I know that they're struggling with it on the civilian side as well. That is another task that JIATF 401 has on their slate of tasks, is to make sure America is prepared for a lot of these domestic threats. And I know that it's keeping those leadership teams up as they try to determine what is the best way to divide authorities and get the proper kit out to our folks to defend themselves.
0: Yeah, it's going to be very interesting to see how we're able to start to implement some of these security measures. You know, one of the things that I've been really amazed with is how far back, quote unquote, drones go, because the first drone was actually developed in England in 1935. And it was basically an airplane that was designed to be driven, if you will, through radio. And it was used for the English forces to learn how to shoot down airplanes. You know, there's actually a case where Vienna was under attack in the 1800s, I think it was 1855, by balloons that they just then, you know, had a timer on them and they released bombs. So drone is really not new, though it's come to the consciousness of everybody really only over the last 15 years, even though the Reaper came out in what, 2001? Is that correct?
1: Yeah, it first flew in 2001.
0: Yeah. Right, yeah. So the explosion of consciousness of the drones really has been over the last 10, 15 years. But the history of it is, it goes back quite some time. What do you see as like the future here of where drone warfare is going to be going?
1: Yeah, and so totally agree with you that drones have been around for quite some time. Really, it was the 1990s when GPS came about that really began to enable drones to have significant impact in the battle space. And so that capability allowed this chapter that you just discussed for the last 20 years. And now what's happening is additional technologies are opening the door for new drones, as we've seen, smaller drones, to be able to use these new technologies. And the technologies that I think are most important in this conversation are the proliferated low Earth orbit communications. So things like Starlink, allowing Wi-Fi access anywhere in the world. What you're seeing are drones that are able to log into the internet as one of the Internet of Things, and then be controlled from another terminal that's also, you know, logged into the Starlink website or web service, if you will, and controlling these Internet of Things. We're also seeing the Ukrainians be very, very creative as they look at the control of some of their drones. They're actually not using some space-based capabilities. They're using cell phone towers. And they've been using the Russian cell phone towers to control drones as they fly deep into Russia. So these new these new communication systems are opening the door to new applications of drones.
0: Now, we're coming to the end of our time today. I thought we might have a little bit of fun here to wrap things up. Tell us about some of your favorite books and movies on drones, both fictional or nonfictional.
1: Yeah, well, it's over the last 20 years, the drone movement has been more than just technological. As you mentioned, it's also been cultural. There's movies in the United States Air Force, there's been songs that have been written about them, but not all of them in a positive light, I'll also share. But in terms of movies, I don't know if you've seen Eye in the Sky. It's a really, really thought-provoking counterterrorism kind of movie that has a really engrossing story, and I would recommend that one to folks. And then when it comes to books, I've always been a fan of Peter Singer's Wired for War, which has been out for many, many years. A very thoughtful piece on the impact of robotics and unmanned aircraft and how that's going to affect future combat. And he puts a very thoughtful piece together there.
0: What was the name of Peter Singer's book again?
1: Wired for War. It's just one of those classics that's been out for quite some time. And then most recently, an Air Force colonel, Colonel Doherty, just released a book called Beast in the Machine. And he does a really remarkable job of integrating the impacts of artificial intelligence and on unmanned surface, maritime, and air forces on the battle space. And that book just came out in the last year. And I'd recommend any of those to your listening audience.
0: Well, General Cantwell, this has been a wonderful discussion. I so appreciate your time. And we also appreciate hearing about your experience, and hopefully our listening audience is gaining a new respect for Creech and the important, well, critical work that Creech Air Force Base is doing just now hour outside of Las Vegas here. So, General, I so appreciate your time, and I thank you for your service and all that you've done to help keep our country safe. We'll be right back here on the Falcon Nano AI and Drone Radio Hour here on 670 KMZQ. 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
19: News this hour from Town Hall. I'm Keith Peters in Washington. The Agriculture Department announced more sightings of the New World screwworm fly in both New Mexico and Texas.
20: Agriculture Secretary Brooke Rollins.
21: These developments obviously represent a serious threat to our livestock and

0: wildlife, but they haven't caught us off guard. We have been tracking this pest for a long time, and we have fought before, and we will do so again.
1: Rollins says the government will import sterile male flies to help eradicate the screwworm.
0: Those sterile flies will begin to come online this month, so very good timing.
1: And that building facilities in the U.S. is a top priority. Both Rollins and Texas Governor Greg Abbott urge residents to check their animals daily. I'm Lisa Dwyer.
2: A new study is renewing debate over whether work requirements can reduce poverty among Americans receiving government benefits. Correspondent Ken Lorman has the details.
3: Research by Casey Mulligan, an economist with the Department of Health and Human Services, finds adding work requirements to Medicaid could lift between 1.6 and nearly 3 million people out of poverty. The study says families could see incomes rise by more than $12,000 as more recipients enter the workforce. Supporters argue work rules encourage self-sufficiency and stronger labor participation. Ken Lorman reporting.
2: Media reports say left-wing city council member Nithya Raman has advanced to a November runoff against Los Angeles Mayor Karen Bass, setting up an unexpected matchup between two Democrats and former political allies. Spencer Pratt, a Republican and former reality television personality from the Hills, is running third in the voting. On Wall Street, the Dow down by 80 points, the S&P 500 up 21. More on these stories at townhall.com.
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5: 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Colorado River Basin water system faces a complete system crash, with little hope that a wet winter will prevent it from happening. So says a group of water experts. They contend the nation's two largest reservoirs, Lake Powell and Lake Mead, will be rendered useless as they near record low levels. That level for Lake Mead, Southern Nevada's primary water source, is 975 feet above sea level. As of this past Friday, the reservoir is at about 1,049 feet. A wet winter, it could buy more time for the two reservoirs, as researchers also add that Las Vegas's water conservation and banking efforts give it a 10-year supply of water that is stored in different areas. Water experts say panic will do no good, but concern is an asset that should be cultivated. Your chance to feed your need and do a good deed, it's back. Las Vegas Restaurant Week well underway. The week began on June 1st and has been extended until June 19th. It features more than 250 restaurants across the Las Vegas Valley, offering price-fixed menus for breakfast, brunch, lunch, as well as dinner. A fixed portion of that price from each meal, it goes to Three Square Food Bank programs to feed the hungry here in Southern Nevada. Three Square officials report 1 in 6 Southern Nevadans face food insecurity, not knowing where their next meal will come from. That includes more than 113,000 children. Last year, Las Vegas Restaurant Week raised more than $400,000, providing 1.2 million meals to the hungry here in Southern Nevada. You can check out the list of participating restaurants and their special menus at restaurantweeklv.org, restaurantweeklv.org. 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
10: It was rigged. Let's keep talking about, I want to talk about Todd.
11: You have more evidence. There's more evidence than ever presented.
10: Let's talk
11: your
10: about
11: your elections you in this country. Court. We're like a third world country.
10: But, sir,
11: your elections are crooked, and you're crooked, and Meet the Press is crooked, and so is ABC and CBS and CNN. You're one-sided crooked networks. All right, let's call it quits because I've had it.
12: Bye.
11: Thank you, darling. Have a good time.
10: Mr. President, let's please. I traveled all the way to Wisconsin.
11: I've sat in the rain with you for an hour. On and off in the rain. And I've given you enough time. You ought to straighten out your press because you know
12: here
11: what?
12: Comes the
11: a
12: mic
11: country
12: drop.
11: Can never be great.
12: Here it is.
10: We traveled all the way to Wisconsin
12: and
10: for this interview.
12: Steps on it. Yeah, there you go. That's the President of the United States telling Kristen Welker to stick it. He just has had enough, and can you blame? Hi! What's up? Well, how are you doing? My God in heaven, I feel like I've been away from my, you know, like my family for a few days here. Welcome to the show. Please come inside. I am back from a couple days off. That doesn't mean that I'm not taking more time off this week. I'll tell you, I've got a few things going on this week. I'll just tell you, I'm going to be off tomorrow and I'm going to be off Thursday. Thursday, I'm off because I'm taking two busloads of listeners to Gettysburg. So anyway, hello. Welcome to the show. Please come inside and join me. It's such a pleasure to be back on the microphone. The first days off I've had since Christmas with the kids, and my kids are in Washington, D.C., in the area, staying at my home. You know, as with any situation, when you haven't seen somebody in a while, you know, there's a little adjustment. There were a few bumps, a few whatnot. Got my daughter moved into the loft and everything. And then last week I also went to Talkers, which is the nation's premier talk radio summit. It's been going on for decades. I've only gone twice. 5 years ago I went. No one knew me, gave me the time of day. The people who did know me knew me from being a music jock from way back. But this time it was just a little different, being you know, one of the top 10 political podcast commentaries in the entire nation following Victor Davis Hanson. So it was just a little bit more respect this year at the Talkers Convention. It was something else. I'm going to explain exactly what happened to the Talkers Convention as the show progresses. But I had something very miraculous happening, something very emotional happened there that was completely unexpected and serendipitous. I will get to that later in the show, obviously. And I just put up a big video this morning where I was walking to the parking garage to get to my Bronco Buck. And I said, well, of course I think California's elections are rigged. You know why? It's stupid. My God, give me a freaking break. You got Nitwit Ramen. She was way behind, third place, conceding defeat last week. And then all of a sudden, she has now knocked Graham Plattner out of the spot. And the Democrat Party has done what they do, which is to look at the results on election day and then spend the next month finding the votes or creating the votes necessary to knock the Republican out. That's why this jackass is still the governor of the state, despite taking a $30 billion high-speed rail, converted it into a $230 billion high-speed debacle, which hasn't laid a single bit of track, and there's a very good chance that it won't. It is an absolute joke. In California, nobody would want to reelect an idiot communist who let the L.A. burn down 10,000 homes minimum, and then, of course, hasn't built back more than a dozen of them. The state of California is screwed. I wish we had a way to just take some pry bars in the San Andreas Fault and just millions of people just pry that sucker right the hell off of the United States of America. What a third world piece of crap state that California is under Democrat leadership. My God in heaven. And I do not believe, of course, that it was free and fair. I think it was completely stolen, and unlike 2020, I can actually say it without being censored on social media. How's that sound? Here's Jim.

0: votes out of thin air.
1: Steve Elton was number one.
0: The corruption, it runs deep. The media is sound asleep.
1: Graham Plattner, number two.
0: If you think fraud's not involved, you're clueless, dude. Now don't tell me.
1: Don't be ridiculous.
0: We're not getting screwed.
1: It's a joke.
0: Wouldn't be surprised if it went on another week.
1: Oh, more than that.
0: As Democrats connive and get the outcome that they seek,
1: always been
0: they are
1: Democrats.
0: Screwing Spencer Pratt. There

0: too. Now don't tell me we're not getting screwed. No, don't tell me we're not getting screwed.
1: Now here's a report from ABC7 in L.A.
2: Cement is important to every American.
3: Race for L.A. mayor is narrowing by the day, and things are changing as we speak. A new batch of vote was just counted and recorded.
4: Yeah, the fight for...
1: They're wrangling up homeless people to fill out ballots. It's happening.
4: In place is tight. It's gotten even tighter between a city council member, Nithya Raman, and reality TV star Spencer Pratt. Just seconds ago, Raman pulled ahead. Let's take a walk over to the big board and see where...
1: I can't believe the media even handles this seriously. And has no journalistic curiosity to notice that every time that a Republican is ahead of time and mail-in ballots come in after the election that the Republican has won, they always favor Democrats.
4: Things stand at this hour. The batch of votes was about 50,000. So we're now at 720,000 votes. Nithya Raman has jumped into second place, passing the Republicans.
1: She was a non-factor.
4: Spencer Pratt. She came into this day about 7,500 votes behind Spencer Pratt. Well, she is now about 3,000 votes ahead. 196,000 to 193,000. Karen Bass continues to stretch her lead out. She's almost at 35% total. Nithya Raman now in the driver's seat to make it to that November runoff. This is where we stood on election night. These two were flipped. Nithya Raman was about 40,000 votes away. Here we are on Sunday, and she has finally overtaken Spencer.
1: Yeah, you know, and then of course they might just stop doing the counting because they got what they wanted. They got what they wanted, which is a stolen and rigged election. I can say that now because it's my First Amendment right to say so. And I also believe in my heart that California elections are a corrupt joke. Yeah. After the Trump Welker clash on election integrity, federal prosecutor highlights California's resistance to federal voter roll audits. They accept gym membership cards, prescription labels, and insurance cards for first-time voters, among other things. They pay people to fill out petitions and whatnot. Feds have announced several election fraud investigations in California while revealing very serious structural vulnerabilities. The same thing happened in 2020. Remember that? It was weird because the media, including old Fox News and old Brett Baer, I'll never forgive Brett Baer for this, there was a water main break where they were counting all the ballots in Fulton County. There was a water main break. And they sent everybody home. And then on the cameras, they showed all these people taking out big old suitcases of ballots. Nothing to see here. Don't believe your lying eyes. And they ran those ballots through the ballot counting machines dozens of times. And, of course, there was no water main break. And if there was, must have been a hell of a water main break because it flooded all the voting centers in all the damned battleground states. All of them shut down simultaneously because of a water main break in Georgia. I'm so bloody done with this nonsense. I'm so bloody done with this nonsense. We have got to take our country back from these Bolsheviks. I told you that the Democrat Party has given you no reason to vote for them. They're guano crazy, bat guano crazy. They believe girls can become boys. They believed Hunter Biden's laptop was fake because the media told them it was fake and it was real. They believed in Russia collusion completely made up by Barack Obama and others. I am so done with this incurious media, and by God in heaven, we have to take our country back. And I'm telling you, you know, they die like movie vampires. You know, I said that. We weren't done when Donald Trump was elected. We had fought for years to protect him, protect our country, while having volleys launched at us, while having our freedom of speech taken away from us on social media, while they created a disinformation governance board, while they called our opinions disinformation, Joseph Stalin term, malinformation, which means you're right, the government is wrong, but you have to accept the government's truth, and of course, misinformation, all of that. And we just began in November of 2024 when we beat them. And they're doing the death spiral into hell like movie vampires, lashing out, clawing and scratching. The Democrat Party is so, at this point, morally and intellectually bankrupt that they would support a man who now appears to have been either very violent or terrifying toward women, had a Nazi tattoo, and had an account on a dating site or a hookup site that attracts pedophiles. That is your Democrat Party abandoning hashtag Me Too, abandoning Believe All Women, abandoning any decent and good belief so they can secure a victory, and while getting that victory, also cheating the hell out of things, because they have nothing to offer. And the only thing they can do is steal, and the only thing they can do is rule by fiat against the will of the American people. Whew. Can you tell I've been off the air for a couple days? Yeah. Oh, I've got much more. Much, much more. Here's the number if you want to chime in. 800-922-6680. This is a Monday edition of the Rob Carson Show.
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12: So, Danny Tarkanian is running again. Danny's lost 7 times. He posted on social media, "I hate Trump." And he's been censured by the Republican Party for supporting Democrats. 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
1: The great Dr. Stephen Turley.
20: The voter rolls that have been most dramatically inflated over the last decade, the rolls that contain the highest concentrations of outdated, unverified, and potentially non-citizen registrations.
1: Where are those?
20: They're concentrated overwhelmingly in high-density urban counties in blue states and competitive battleground metros. So we're talking L.A., Phoenix, Las Vegas, Atlanta, Philadelphia, Detroit, Milwaukee. These are the very same counties where Democrats built their mail-in ballot harvesting infrastructure, where ballot drop boxes were deployed at the highest density in 2020 and 2022, and where the gap between registered voters and confirmed
1: citizens, you know, they don't want that that voter ID act to pass, do they? Wonder why that is.
20: According to federal cross-reference data.
1: Wonder why these same municipalities bring in the illegals by the millions and load them up with a whole bunch of free crap and then give them Social Security numbers.
20: When you clean those rolls, when you remove the ghost
1: what happens?
20: Registrations, the deceased voters, the move-away voters, and the non-citizen registrations that have accumulated over years of minimal list maintenance, you are surgically removing the inflated margin that the Democrat ground game was built to exploit.
1: Why do you suppose they're fighting voter ID and cleaning up the voter rolls? Derp, derp, derp, derp, derp. You know what I really freaking hate? When people think that they can tell me the sky is green, and then when I say no, it's blue, then they look at me like I'm some sort of conspiracy theorist. This is why I came up with the expression, because I'm not stupid. And I gotta tell you, I'm done trying to convince these idiots who know exactly what they're doing. They're just trying to disparage us. They're just trying to make us believe that we're wrong when we know we are right, because the freaking evidence, okay? California is a joke. California is a banana republic. For God's sake, ridiculous. A new federal lawsuit accuses California Secretary of State Shirley Weber of violating federal law by failing to clean up inactive voter registrations that should have been removed years ago. I wonder why. I don't know. Maybe because they're using those. Oh, and by the way, you can't investigate voter fraud in California. They do not allow it to be investigated. They don't pursue it at all. This attorney general, anyone in law enforcement in California, will not pursue voter fraud allegations. It's written in. That's how they're doing it. The shocking numbers, 873,092 registrations inactive for at least two general federal elections, 326,808 inactive for at least three, 151,000 inactive for at least four, 33, the end of this, some dating back before 2016. These ghost voters remain on the rolls despite clear federal requirements to maintain accurate lists. And, of course, they will not provide those lists to Harmeet Dillon. They will not provide those to federal authorities because they're stealing votes. Duh. Dear Lord, I'm not going to argue this crap anymore. I'm so done with it. I just want legal action. I just want people to go to jail. Here is Donald Trump this weekend before the interview with Kristen Welker, which we'll get to in a few.
21: They had it like, I'm not a big fan of Spain, to be honest with you. It's gone very far left. But they had an election. Yeah. All the votes were in. Similar size to the state of California, a little larger, actually. And every vote was in by 10 o'clock in the evening and counted. You're going to be waiting weeks to get these votes. It's corrupt. Somebody said it's incompetent. I said, no, just the opposite.
1: No, no.
21: It's unbelievably competent if you happen to be a Democrat politician. Because with their policies, the only way they can get elected is to cheat.
1: Yeah.
21: And when you look at an election, not even relatively a big election, for one state, for one city, for Los Angeles, they're nowhere close to counting the votes. But you look at what's happening. It's getting tighter and tighter and tighter. And the people that were supposed to win, bad things are happening.
1: Yeah,
21: it's a crooked state. We have crooked third world elections in a lot of our states, and we should pass our Save America Act.
1: Yeah, I'm going to tell you, and gloves are coming off, man. Done. We have a republic to save. And by God, I'll go to bat for Spencer Pratt any day. I'm not saying that I have much sway in California. My great radio station, KSCO, does. I'm with you guys on this. I would be so angry as a resident in the state of California, knowing that as you as a Republican, it's worse than what they tried in Virginia when they just wanted to gerrymander all Republican representation out of Virginia. They just stole the damned elections. That's what they're doing in California. You have no choice. This is worse than taxation without representation. This is Stalinistic. That's what this is. It is utterly, utterly ridiculous. And it's been happening for a very long time. Here's Lawrence O'Donnell. He's a self-proclaimed communist on MS Now, which is now was MSNBC in 2010 when this happened.
0: 4 weeks after the November 2nd election, California finally has declared a winner in the attorney general race.
1: Really?
0: Harris finished so close to her Republican opponent that it took a month to finish counting every vote. She won by less than one percentage point.
1: Yeah, it took Kamala Harris 1 month of vote counting to actually win that race for attorney general, one of the only positions she's held for a very long time other than horizontal, because horizontal is the position that she has held the longest, you know, all of that stuff. Ridiculous. Here's Gavin Newsom just about a month ago talking about, you know, if the races don't go toward Democrats in California, he's got a break the glass scenario lined up.
2: But you spoke about accountability. Do you think Democrats will hold you accountable for standing by this principled neutrality by withholding your endorsement in this non-possible scenario where you were up going to take the ticket?
22: Yeah, look, my focus has been making sure that doesn't happen, and I've exercised not just a focus, but I've exercised through some action efforts to encourage that doesn't happen by making my case, and will continue to make my case. I do not see that scenario taking place.
1: Yeah.
22: I've said this before, so I'll repeat it. I don't anticipate this need to be the case, but there is a break the glass scenario, and there's many people that have a deep understanding of what it would look like if Democrats were locked out, and we're going to do everything to make sure that doesn't happen.
1: Yeah, break the glass scenario would happen. They didn't even need to break the glass. Just break all the rules and break the law. There you go. Wow, I got to tell you, much more on this coming up. Also, the reflecting pool in Washington, D.C. are beautiful, and Democrats are doing a faceplant because of it. Graham Plattner also on the way. This is the Rob Carson Show.
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28: They showed up at the LA County Ballot Processing Center today just to take a look around, checking to see if there was any funny business. Now, could there be massive fraud?
1: Huh.
28: We don't know. But we do know LA County spends $336 million on election operations.
1: Yeah, a lot of it is going out and getting homeless people signed up to vote Democrat.
28: And like everything in LA, you wonder, where's the money actually going?
1: Mm.
28: Because a local council member took a three-hour
1: tour. Goes to cronies and NGOs.
28: And found workstations totally empty, totally unused. 25 bins of ballots, huge, yeah. Just sitting around. Quote, It appears to be a staffing issue, one of the most advanced ballot processing centers in the world, yet it isn't being utilized anywhere near its full capacity.
1: Yeah.
28: Gavin says slow is good. Quote, why do Republicans hate that California counts every vote? Gavin's acting like he's taking his time, being methodical, being vigilant. He's not. There's millions of votes just sitting around waiting to be counted, and they're barely making any progress.
1: The Democrat Party is broken and cannot be redeemed. I said this years ago. A couple of things I've been saying. I said we're going to find out the federal government is more corrupt than the Soviet Union, but they didn't have $7 trillion to steal. I was right. I've also said that the Democrat Party cannot get elected on ideas. They can only rig voting, gerrymander, etc. All of that is absolutely true. Hence the fact they have no platform whatsoever. Nitwit Rahman thought this election, said the other day it was about bike lanes and I think electric street lamps. My God, are you kidding me? All of this is fairly obvious, and if you listen to the show, you know it. Not just because I've said it, because also you have common sense, and you have life experience, and you actually pay attention. That's all it takes. And I am really tired of us, all of us, being taken for fools. Donald Trump was had an interview with Kristen Welker. He ended up walking off the set because he's tired of the 94 to 97% negative press that the NBC and all of the letter networks give him, despite the fact that he's doing a great job as the president, cleaning up Washington, D.C., bringing back manufacturing to America, shutting down the southern border, getting rid of tax on tips, getting rid of Social Security tax. I can go on and on and on. Here is Donald Trump talking about the elections.
7: There's tremendous evidence. There's nothing but evidence. The election was rigged. It was a dirty election. And it's happening again right now in California.
9: You never presented evidence.
7: It's happening right now in California.
1: You never looked into it, you journalist. When they stopped the vote counting on election night for the first time in history, and the votes came in the next day exclusively for Joe Biden until he won, you never bothered to even look at it. You just said, okay, it was fair.
7: California, right now, it's looking. Look at what's
9: Where's
7: happening
9: the
7: in California.
9: To that?
7: It's
9: the Republicans
7: 4 days.
9: Are doing well in California.
7: California, it's. No, they're not. They're dropping fast because it's a rigged election. Let me tell you, it's 4 days. And they aren't even close
9: that's
7: to coming
9: how they,
7: up
9: that's
7: with
9: how they count
7: You know
9: the
7: why
9: votes
7: they're doing that? Because they're cheating on the election.
9: There's what do you have evidence to support?
7: All
9: that?
7: I have to do is look. All
9: but,
7: I have to do is
9: that's
7: look.
9: That's not evidence.
7: And I listen. And I listen to people and let's see what happens.
9: But sir, that's not evidence.
7: Do you think
9: and
7: it's appropriate?
9: That's how they
7: that they
9: count the votes.
7: Do you
9: California?
7: Think it's appropriate?
1: It took Nick Shirley, a 23-year-old kid, to just notice a building that was getting tens of millions of dollars and was filled with a bunch of hospice care. Or Learing Centers. There's supposed to be a learning center daycare, no children, and they even misspelled the damned word learning. And journalists couldn't find that. It took Nick Shirley to do it. And in California, they just passed a Nick Shirley Act for so independent journalists can't investigate the obvious that the mainstream liberal leftist media won't cover.
7: That they have an election, and 5 days later, they're nowhere close to picking
9: State
7: a winner.
9: State and local officials acknowledge they are slow. They're urging the votes to count quickly. That's how they
7: they're
9: vote in
7: crooked,
9: California.
7: Just like you're crooked. Your press is crooked. And meet the press is crooked.
9: To be fair, I'm not crooked. But let's
7: really?
9: Let's
7: well,
9: continue.
7: You play right into their hands.
9: Let's continue.
7: You're either crooked or you're stupid.
9: Let's
7: you
9: continue.
7: Play right into their hands with this rep. You know that these elections are rigged. Your network knows that they're rigged.
1: Yeah.
7: You know that I won an election in a landslide. And I got 94% bad press.
9: But Mr. President,
7: you know why I got
9: never
7: that?
9: Presented
7: because you have no
9: evidence.
7: Credibility.
1: Yeah, because they don't look. They just accept the word of the state. Here is Donald Trump telling the truth about Kristen Welker. She's not a journalist.
7: In the midst of the greatest stock market in history, in the midst of the most successful country, because as you know, in the last term, we were dead country, Kristen. I know you're a big liberal. We're big progressive.
9: No, but I'm just a journalist.
7: We were a dead country.
1: I want to see
7: a year ago, a couple of years ago, we were a dead country. Now we have the hottest country anywhere in the world. And at the all-time hottest point, which is probably now, believe it or not, we just had all brand new stock market records today.
1: Yeah, it's a joke. Everybody gets it. You're in the tank for the Democrat Party. That's why everything that Donald Trump does is covered negatively. That's why you've never apologized for the Russian collusion hoax. You've never apologized for not acknowledging that Hunter Biden's laptop was real. The 51 intel agents were bought and paid for deep state insiders. The January the 6th was a psyop. The Southern Poverty Law Center literally paid KKK members. They paid them to stay in the KKK, even when they wanted to leave. And what is, has NBC done a damn story on that? Not one single time. Not one single time. Kristen Welker, I'm glad he gave you a little what fur. I'm glad he gave you a colonoscopy live on network television, because it's all you deserve, all you deserve. I want to go to Buster in Santa Cruz, a big fan of the great station we have there, KSCO Radio. Buster, what are you thinking, man? What's going on in California today?
10: What a mess, huh, Rob?
1: I know, brother.
10: You had the right idea. We'll break that puppy off right at the falls. Unfortunately, I'm right on the falls.
1: Well, get on the right side. Get on the right side. Get one of those big pry bars. We're just gonna pry California right off the coast. Let it just sail off into the Pacific.
10: We get everybody out here with them jackhammers.
1: Oh, bro. Let me ask you, how are people feeling about Spencer Pratt, this worthless Nitya Ramen, who got her rear end kicked, and they just found the number of votes they needed to put her in second place and take him off the ballot? What are people saying out there?
10: Well, you know, I'm sticking to myself, Rob, you know, because I'm surrounded by these jackweeds out here. Santa Cruz is the hell pit of California. So,
1: you know,
10: what I'm thinking is, as an option, we could give California back to, we could give them to California to Mexico.
1: Yeah.
10: Let them deal with this mess. I mean, it's too far gone.
1: I swear to God.
10: Buddy, you know, what's the point of voting it? Trump knows, everybody knows. It's rigged, you know.
1: I think what you're going to have to do is you're going to go down to Sacramento, and they're going to have to take about a million homeboys, hillbillies, and Hebrews. You have to surround that damn capital with tractor trailers and tractors and just shut that damn place down. Because enough is enough, Buster.
10: And you know what? You're so right about that, because you've used that term for a while now, and that's really where it's at. Because what they're doing is they're dividing and conquering.
1: Yes.
10: But if we could get everybody together somehow and go against these jackweeds in Sacramento, you got it right. I'm very impressed, I got to say. You know more about California than these people out here do, most of these people.
1: It should be obvious that nobody wants what they're giving you in California. That's why for 6 years California has been the highest outbound immigration from a state, because it's absolute hell. You've got $500 billion in fraud during Gavin Newsom's tenure, $26 billion in homeless funds they cannot account for, while homelessness has only gotten worse. And of course, the high-speed rail, which was only supposed to cost $30 billion. Now it's at $230, and one link of the high-speed rail will be by bus. It is an absolute joke, Buster, and I'm hoping the feds eat their rear ends for lunch. I appreciate you, and I appreciate everybody who listens to KSCO. You guys are an island in a sea, an island of sanity in a sea of insanity. We'll talk again soon, my brother. I got to take a break. This is the Rob Carson Show.
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1: It is a Rob Carson show. I'm just trying to grab some more audio while I'm doing the show. 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I don't have people come in and hand me a pile of stuff. 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Everything's expensive right now. How am I going to buy gold? 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It was just worthless. 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It's glorious. 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Again, text Rob to the number 989898 for Birch Gold today. They've been talking on the chat on all this social media, Newsmax social media, where the live stream happens, about the Trump Welker walk-off when he stepped on the microphone. I'm going to play that again.
9: It was rigged. Let's keep talking about, I want to talk about Todd.
20: You have more evidence. There's more evidence than ever presented.
9: Let's talk
20: your
9: about
20: your elections in this country. We're like a third world country. Your elections are crooked. And you're crooked, and Meet the Press is crooked, and so is ABC, and CBS, and CNN.
9: But Mr. President,
20: you're one-sided crooked networks. Right, let's call it quits, because I've had enough. Thank you, darling. Have a good time.
9: Mr. President, let's please, I travel all the way to Wisconsin.
20: I've sat in the rain.
9: I travel all the way to Wisconsin.
20: On and off in the rain, and I've given you enough time. You ought to straighten out your press, because you know what?
9: Mr. President,
20: a country can never be great with a dishonest press.
9: Listen, we traveled all the way to Wisconsin for this interview.
1: Stepped on the microphone. Did a mic drop and stepped on the microphone. And that's what NBC deserves for all of their nonsense. And if you don't believe me, look at the settlement that Donald Trump got from 60 Minutes for the fraudulently edited interview with Kamala Harris to make her look like something she wasn't, an intelligent human being. I just love this. I love it. And you know what you got to remember is that we are only gaining momentum. We are not losing momentum. We are gaining momentum. And this debacle in California, and Spencer Pratt, I pray to God, will not just disappear quietly into the night, because this election was stolen from him. This primary was stolen from him by nitwit Rahman. Here is Steve Bannon on that, if I can get it to play. Here.
2: Folks, ask yourself, who runs the country? You're not going to get a better candidate in Los Angeles than Pratt. Okay? What I liked about Pratt is that when they ask him questions on certain things, he says, I don't know anything about that. That's not my problem. My priorities is getting this place clean, getting crime down, making sure it's livable. That's my focus will be that. Get our hands around the budget, this homelessness, the basics, the requirements. You're not going to get a better candidate. It was stolen from him in broad daylight. And this is the key point. They don't care.
1: No, they don't. And I am, if this is allowed to stand, California's done. California is done. Done, done, done. First Assistant U.S. Attorney Bill Asaley said Friday morning that he was working with the Department of Justice to conduct a comprehensive audit of California's voter rolls. California's election system has serious structural vulnerabilities. Universal vote by mail with no voter ID requirement creates conditions where fraud can go undetected, unpunished, eroding public confidence. Without commenting on any specific investigation, my office has multiple election fraud investigations underway in coordination with FBI Los Angeles. We will follow the evidence wherever it leads and prosecute any violations of federal election law to the fullest extent. My office is also working with Harmeet Dhillon to conduct a comprehensive audit of California's voter rolls. Harmeet Dhillon, the department's assistant attorney for the Civil Rights Division, says the state has stonewalled every effort to verify that only eligible U.S. citizens are registered to vote. This case is now before the Ninth Circuit Court of Appeals. My office will not look the other way. We will investigate and prosecute. Every legal vote deserves to be counted. Every vote that is stolen is your vote down the damn toilet. I had my vote stolen from me in 2020. My vote was stolen in 2020. I'm not afraid to say it. And you know what? I'm glad. You know why? Because Donald Trump is the president right now in the 250th birth of our country, and we went through battle. We went through years of persecution, of censorship. Donald Trump had his home raided by the FBI. No reason, no cause. 5 political indictments, a faux rape accusation with no evidence at all. 4 now assassination attempts, 2 impeachments. You understand it. I understand it. We are battle, and we're not weary. We're just beginning. We are veterans of years, a decade of battle, and we're just getting started. Dhillon responded shortly after Asaley's announcing the probes. Ask yourself, why does California and many Democrat states hide their voter rolls from the federal government at the same time they gladly hand them over to liberal activist groups? Duh. Let's take a break and come back. This is the Rob Carson Show.
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4: Who would not want voter ID? Only somebody that wants to cheat.
5: No bleep, Sherlock. I'm not calling Donald Trump Sherlock. He's just pointing out the obvious. Stephen Turley is amazing. I played some Stephen Turley earlier. Why do Democrats love their mail-in voting so much? Why did it change so dramatically that people who could otherwise vote on Election Day were suddenly just force-fed ballots from their homes?
6: Mail-in voting has become structurally essential to the Democrat electoral ground game in a way that has no equivalent on the Republican side. And the numbers tell the story very clearly. Nearly one in three Americans, 48 million Americans, cast mail-in ballots in the 2024 general election. In California alone, more than 80% of all ballots were cast by mail. And 80%. While the historical research prior to 2020 showed little partisan advantage to mail-in voting, something fundamental changed when Democrats decided to make it their primary mobilization strategy during the COVID pandemic, and they've never reversed course. So by June of 2020, surveys were already showing a nearly 20 percentage point partisan gap between Democrats and Republicans in preference for voting by mail.
5: Yeah, because they can count more votes and add to them in drop boxes the day after the election until their candidates win.
6: Gap that has only widened since. In Virginia in 2024, 73% of ballots received after Election Day. By the way, that's going down as well.
5: Yeah, who'd they come in for? Those 73% of votes coming in after Election Day. Who did they benefit?
6: Via a Supreme Court decision we're waiting for any day. But 73% of ballots received after Election Day went to Kamala Harris.
5: Oh, really?
6: 73%. In New Jersey, registered Democrats accounted for 48% of post-election day mail ballots versus just 18% for Republicans.
5: Oh.
6: So what this means structurally is that the Democrat Party has built its entire get-out-the-vote operation around low-propensity voters who would not turn out in person but can be harvested through mass mail-in ballot distribution.
5: And by illegals on the voter rolls, harvesting ballots from homeless people, otherwise infirm people. I can go on and on. It's crooked. Hour number two of the Rob Carson Show is coming up. Graham Platner on deck. We're going to...
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8: News this hour from Town Hall. I'm Keith Peters in Washington. There are media reports that left-wing city council member Nithya Raman has advanced to a November runoff against Los Angeles Mayor Karen Bass, setting up an unexpected matchup between two Democrats.
9: Raman, one political ally of Karen Bass and backed by the Democratic Socialist of America, made a last-minute entry into the election. If the race is over, Republican Spencer Pratt, who drew national attention for challenging liberalism in the heavily Democratic city, failed to secure enough votes to make the runoff and is out of the running.
8: That's correspondent Ken Lorman reporting. New riots were reported over the weekend outside Delaney Hall, the Federal ICE Detention Center in Newark, New Jersey. Correspondent Laura Winters reports.
10: Reporter Tom Holman says the majority of protesters who showed up Sunday outside

0: Delaney Hall in Newark are not New Jersey residents. Holman telling various news outlets that these are paid protesters and that law enforcement is using facial recognition on the crowd, and that many of the agitators are actually from Portland and Minnesota who have been showing up to cause trouble. Laura Winters reporting.
1: Agriculture Secretary Brooke Rollins says more cases of the New World screwworm fly have been found in the southwestern U.S., but she has these words of encouragement.
2: These developments obviously represent a serious threat to our livestock and wildlife, but they haven't caught us off guard. We have been tracking this pest for a long time, and we have fought before, and we will do so again.
1: The new cases were found in a dog from New Mexico and hundreds of miles away in a goat and calf in Texas. On Wall Street, a mixed day as the Dow was down by 80 points, but the S&P 500 rose 21. More on these stories at townhall.com.
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4: 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Colorado River Basin water system faces a complete system crash, with little hope that a wet winter will prevent it from happening. So says a group of water experts. They contend the nation's two largest reservoirs, Lake Powell and Lake Mead, will be rendered useless as they near record low levels. That level for Lake Mead, Southern Nevada's primary water source, is 975 feet above sea level. As of this past Friday, the reservoir is at about 1,049 feet. A wet winter, it could buy more time for the two reservoirs, as researchers also add that Las Vegas' water conservation and banking efforts give it a 10-year supply of water that is stored in different areas. Water experts say panic will do no good, but concern is an asset that should be cultivated. Your chance to feed your need and do a good deed, it's back. Las Vegas Restaurant Week well underway. The week began on June 1st and has been extended until June 19th. It features more than 250 restaurants across the Las Vegas Valley, offering price-fixed menus for breakfast, brunch, lunch, as well as dinner. A fixed portion of that price from each meal, it goes to Three Square Food Bank programs to feed the hungry here in Southern Nevada. Three Square officials report 1 in 6 Southern Nevadans face food insecurity, not knowing where their next meal will come from. That includes more than 113,000 children. Last year, Las Vegas Restaurant Week raised more than $400,000, providing 1.2 million meals to the hungry here in Southern Nevada. You can check out the list of participating restaurants and their special menus at restaurantweeklv.org, restaurantweeklv.org. 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
6: Hey, Kevin Wall here. 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Gunter is a Nevada resident, a longtime Trump ally, 110% MAGA, a U.S. ambassador for President Trump, a doctor, a renowned surgeon, and a former Republican U.S. Senate candidate. 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
9: This is hour number two of the Rob Carson Show. The first hour of the show, I was kind of shot out of a cannon. See, I've been off a couple days, and there's much to cover, and I'm just tired of being told that the sky is green when it's really blue, when Democrats say that elections are free and fair in Democrat-run states, and I know they're not. It's a joke. It's a joke. Even the people of California aren't so masochistic as to want Karen Bass and a Gavin Newsom acolyte back in power for another 4 years or whatever the term is. It honestly is just laughable, just dreadful. I've told you the Democrat Party is intellectually and morally bankrupt. I've literally been saying that for 20 years, and now they are just proving everything absolutely right. In Minneapolis, half of all immigrants in Minneapolis-St. Paul found to have committed immigration fraud. Ilhan Omar married her brother, Ahmed Nur Saeed Elmi, after she had split from her first husband. Well, thank God they weren't cheating. There you go, yeah. Ahmed Hersai, she was married to Hersai in a Muslim ceremony, not registered with the state. Ilhan Omar eventually had children with Hersai while she was still legally married to her own brother. I know it sounds like Arkansas. Omar married her brother. Well, enough about that, but here's what we need to know. Here's what we need to know is that in the state of Minnesota, over the course of according to Wall Street Apes and the USCIS, our officers found indication of fraud, noncompliance, or public safety and national security concerns in nearly a little less than 50% of cases interviewed, focusing on a list of over 1,000 target cases involving more than 900 individuals. Our officers encountered blatant marriage visa overstays, people claiming to work at businesses that can't be found, forged documents, abuse of the H-1B visa system, abuse of the F-1 visas, and many other discrepancies. All of these things in the state of Minnesota, and it's going all over the country, and Republicans aren't doing it. In case you wanted to know, it has nothing to do with Republicans, because we present ideas and we get things done, by the way. We get a lot of things done. Donald Trump's getting a lot of things done. Would you guys like a little bit of good news? Uh-oh, did Rob just say good news? What does that mean? It's everybody's favorite.

0: Here's something that Kristen Welker, I should call her Welper, did not report on Friday.
1: The averages for the last 3 months. For the last 3 months, we've averaged 150,000 jobs. But again, today the expectation was 85,000.
0: Of course.
1: And we came in.
0: Wait a minute, did Donald Trump.
1: 72,000.
0: Yeah, he did.
1: The unemployment rate, 4.3%. More people are entering the workforce. That is why that rate is remaining steady. Manufacturing better than expected at 7,000.
0: Yeah, yeah.
1: The private sector, 120,000.
0: Yeah, yeah, yeah.
1: That was education. That was health care. And then again, earnings growing year over year, 3.4%.
0: Well, so, you're saying American workers are making more money?
1: Seeing strong numbers here, again, with those jaw-dropping revisions.
0: Jaw-dropping revisions, unlike the jaw-dropping revisions in the L.A. mayoral race, which were jaw-dropping revisions of stealing votes and giving them to a candidate who lost to push Spencer Pratt out.
1: That we got for the month of March and that we
0: I wouldn't concede.
1: Got for the month of April. All of that shows you that this job market isn't just resilient. That's the thing. That's the word I used yesterday.
0: Yeah.
1: Maria, I'll tell you, this job
0: it's kicking butt.
1: The market is on fire. And last year
0: on fuego.
1: Make one final point. Last year, for all of 2025, we had on average about 10,000 jobs created. It was a very low number.
0: Yeah.
1: Now we're looking at 150 in just 3 months. That is policy. That is tax breaks. That is deregulation.
0: Yeah.
1: That
0: is
1: construction. That's all the things that the government is doing to make.
0: And all of the things that Joe Biden and Barack Obama didn't do. And that's why America sucks so badly. I was going to get out yesterday and see the reflecting pool. I'm going to wait till it's full. But people are noticing how beautiful it is. Washington, D.C. is absolutely beautiful right now. I got to tell you, I'm going to do another video. I think we still have some spaces available for the trip, October 25th through the 29th, with tour and travel. 5 days, 4 nights, luxury accommodations downtown. All of your tips, gratuities taken care of. Going to go to Arlington National Cemetery. Do you want to see the reflecting pool with me? Just go to travelwithrob.net. Get that done, okay? Get that done. If I didn't convince you before, look at the Columbus statue and the fountains in front of Union Station. Look at all of the fountains that are now working that were they were urinals for homeless drug addicts under Joe Biden. And now it is absolutely, absolutely beautiful here.
2: It's absolutely beautiful.
0: Like he said.
2: Even with only some of the water filled in at this point in time, it's absolutely gorgeous.
3: I live here for 30 years and I've never seen anything like this.
4: Since the end of April, the iconic reflecting pool in Washington, D.C. has been closed off and barren.
0: They're going to get a pool crew and they're going to paint it blue and it's going to look terrible.
4: Just finished laying down a new industrial grade protective coating.
0: It's going to last 50 years. Barack Obama spent $35 million on it in 2010. $35 million. Day one, it was filled with algae blooms. It was ugly and dirty.
4: A coating the president has called American flag blue.
5: Is it going to look good when it's full?
6: Oh, yeah, yeah. Just in time probably for the 4th, hopefully.
0: Yeah.
4: But fast forward to now. The water is rushing in.
0: It takes a while because, you know, a garden hose can only fill it so fast.
4: And the Washington Monument.
0: Oh, that's the way Joe Biden would have done it.
4: Is clearly visible in the reflecting
0: it
4: pool.
0: It is, yeah.
2: Oh, it's going to look amazing when it's all finished. I think that we're going to be here in time to see the pool completely filled. And I look forward to coming back and watching the water rise and then watching the monument become more clear.
3: I believe.
0: I'm going to go down there tomorrow, by the way.
3: This contractors did it right. And President Trump, thank you very much. I've never seen D.C. like this.
4: With less than 1 month out from the 4th of July events in the district, the president has launched an all-out blitz to clean up our nation's capital.
0: Amazing.
3: It's very important because this is the capital of the U.S. and we should feel like we're safe. And this is like the front line of America.
4: The president has directed the removing of more than 150 homeless encampments, the restoring of 22 fountains, and the cleaning of 28 statues.
3: Thank you, President Trump.
0: It is a metaphor for the America under Donald Trump versus the awful, awful, corrupt, filthy, rotten, dirty Democrat Party. It's absolutely a metaphor. When I moved here, that fountain in front of Union Station was covered with graffiti and was being used as a damned latrine by homeless people. There was a homeless encampment across from Union Station. Union Station was a ghost town, and it's beautiful now. DuPont Circle. It used, when I lived here for 12 years, it was nothing more, a bunch of homeless people with grocery carts, drug addicts. When I went there the last time, there were people playing Frisbee and families having picnics. The reflecting pool is gorgeous. All of the fountains, some of them closed for 20 years, covered with graffiti, surrounded with joy and happiness. That's America. That's America. That is exactly what I've been telling you about beating back the darkness that has overtaken our country. I told you, we are the reaction to the action of evil brought by the Democrat Party, brought by the radical left, and we are going to continue to push them into the pits of hell. And I mean that 1,000%, because that's exactly what they represented. They made life here absolutely awful. Here is Newsmax this weekend talking about how beautiful this city is.
1: How great is it to have a president who is giving our nation's capital the attention to bring it back to the grandeur that it deserves, especially ahead of America's 250th birthday? You know, this is a project that even the...
0: Kristen Welker, none of the leftist media are promoting the 250th anniversary of our birth. The View is celebrating acts that have insulted America by refusing to perform when invited with honor to perform for her 250th birthday, all because they're petulant toddlers who can't handle the fact that we beat their rear ends in an election in 2024 and we're making America great again.
1: Most liberal D.C. residents have said, hey, it's pretty nice that the fountains are turned back on again. It's pretty nice that crime has gone down in the city. And President Trump wants our nation's capital to be a haven for residents.
0: Georgetown was a ghost town. People were afraid to park their cars there. They were afraid to drive there because so many cars were being carjacked. Now the streets are bustling like they were when I moved here in 2004. It is absolutely stunning. In Friendship Heights, where I used to work, Black Lives Matter activists shelled the damn neighborhood, stole from all of the stores. It was a mess. And I went there the other day, and my favorite little store called Rodman's is back. The owner walks up to me and says, because I was talking out loud about how good it was, and he showed me the pictures of Black Lives Matter gutting that store for no good reason other than a psyop created from nonsense about a guy who was a loser drug addict dying of a drug overdose in Minneapolis.
1: And visitors alike, we are the greatest country in the world, and our capital should reflect that. But it's not just these awesome beautification projects that the president has undertaken. It's also his efforts to drive down violent crime.
0: Yeah,
1: and we've seen great success doing that with crime down across the board. And so the president is going to continue to make D.C. safe.
0: D.C. is safe and absolutely beautiful. Here's a Trump hater at the reflecting pool, having to admit that it's awesome.
5: I thought it was a stupid idea to paint the reflecting pool.
0: Yeah, the reason why you did is because Trump is doing it.
5: It looks good.
0: Yeah, it looks good.
5: It actually looks really good. Like, it makes the reflection look extraordinarily prominent.
0: Yeah.
5: In a way that it did not look before.
0: Yeah, I know.
5: And I hate that.
0: I hate that. You know, maybe you could be saved from hell. Maybe you're one of the people who can be saved from it while the party continues to spiral. Mid-Atlantic Industrial Coating, they're the ones who did it. Sole source contract. The government specifically chose polyurea and rhino linings, not over budget, still the original $13.1 million proposal. Extra $1 million for added granite work brought in under $15 million total. A 20% buffer is standard. This means the profit margin for the company is 20%. They never worked for Trump. It is not a swimming pool. It is an industrial containment system built for a perfect mirror reflection, and it works beautifully. Unlike what Barack Obama tried to do and failed. Come to Washington D.C. and join me this fall, October 26th through the 29th. TravelWithRob.net. I want you to come and share this with me this fall. This wasn't about this. I just want to give you an opportunity to see it. because I've got much more on this, and I'm going to be sharing it. I'm going to be sharing it on the air every day. I've got a day off tomorrow for a number of personal reasons, and I'm also going to go down to the reflecting pool. I may even go on Instagram Live to show you. And maybe eventually we'll just take the whole damn show down there and do the show at the reflecting pool. How's that sound? Ralph Renzi, if you're listening, how about we take the show down there and do the show live from there at the base of the Lincoln Memorial? I think that's in order. I think that's going to be in order. Let's take a break and come back. This is the Rob Carson Show.
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19: Since 2004, far-left Democrat Congressman Stephen Hortsford has been in office, and with every vote he makes, Nevada families fall further behind. I'm Cody K. Whipple, fourth-generation Nevadan, rancher, and businessman. I'm the Republican running to send Stephen Hortsford into retirement. Hortsford is part of the Extreme Progressive Caucus. He backed Joe Biden's reckless spending that drove up inflation, gas prices, utility bills, and housing costs. He voted to weaken our border while fentanyl, cartel crime, and dangerous criminals pour across the border. While Nevada families struggle with rising costs and growing public safety concerns, Hortsford was making headlines for embarrassing personal scandals instead of delivering results. 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
20: I'm Cody K. Whipple, and I approve this message.
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2: Nope, because I'm not going to.
3: Amangamini, I hope you know that everything every person in this room is fighting for in this campaign has been about building a city that's worthy of you and every child in this city.
0: That's nitwit ramen noodle admitting last week she lost the primary for mayor of L.A., but they found the ballots to put her in second place.
4: The L.A. County Sheriff's Department is flying in ballots from vote centers across the region. You can see the chopper is landing right now.
0: We've got to bring it in ballots by chopper.
4: We're standing in the parking lot.
0: Trying to rescue nitwit ramen noodle.
4: The L.A. County Registrar's Ballot Processing Center. They've manned.
0: That was necessary in a time that, you know, they're counting ballots for 4 weeks after the election. You better get the ballots there by helicopter.
4: Then you see workers there standing by to pick up those ballots and take them inside.
0: What a scam. What a friggin' scam. My Lord in heaven. John Bolton's in trouble. I wasn't here last week when John Bolton reached a deal over his mishandling of sensitive national security information. He's reached a plea deal mishandling a security. Three sources familiar with the matter say one felony count of illegal retention of sensitive national security information, according to one of the sources, also agreed to pay more than $2 million fine. Holy hell, that's crazy. A conviction on one count of illegal retention could come with a sentence between 0 and 60 months. They're saying this loser will probably avoid prison, which is a damn shame. Maryland, he's charged by prosecutors in Maryland. I should say this deal comes months after top Trump foe was charged with prosecutors in Maryland for allegedly keeping diary entries from the first Trump White House in his home. This is, of course, they went after Donald Trump. Remember that? Prosecutors accused Bolton of sharing more than 1,000 pages of information about his day-to-day activities with unauthorized individuals, including his wife and daughter. The alleged transmission of classified information isn't part of the charges he expects to plead guilty to. Let me see. Bolton, who served in the Trump administration, was originally charged with 8 counts of transmission of national defense info, 10 counts of retention of national defense information. Trump had called for Bolton to be arrested over his 2020 memoir that was highly critical of Donald Trump, claiming Bolton should have gone to jail because classified information was in the book, and that's true. Yeah. But unlike cases against Trump's other perceived enemies, the FBI Director James Comey and now dismissed case against New York Attorney General Letitia James, Bolton's case has maintained the support of career prosecutors and investigators. Trump's first Justice Department opened a criminal and civil investigation into the book in 2020, but it was closed within a year. So he pled guilty. Here is John Bolton in 2024 talking about Donald Trump legally owning and keeping classified documents as the president at Mar-a-Lago.
6: And so I think a lot of these
0: documents... But of course he had a problem with it.
6: ...documents he may have just thought were cool. A lot of them he thought might be souvenirs. A lot of them he thought might be useful to him later. I can't answer the question until I see the document. But well, there are a lot of theories that he could use it as information against his enemies, that he could...
0: He could put it in a book?
6: Give it to people in exchange for favors.
0: Has he done that?
6: I don't know. And frankly, I don't think speculating about the reasons is all that helpful.
0: Well, that's what you're doing now.
6: The simple fact he had the
0: documents... That's what you just did!
6: ...documents for any reason or no reason should subject him to prosecution.
0: Wow. Well, there you go. Isn't that kind of funny? Kind of came bitten, back and bitch in the shriveled up old butt, didn't it?

0: a plea deal he was handed when he should be remanded. He won't be doing time.
1: He should, but he's a Democrat.
0: The DOJ is worthless.
1: He's a Republican. No, he
0: wasn't. They don't prosecute.
1: Righto from hell.
0: Is Todd Blanche another bad recruit? The deep state keeps on skating. Of that, there's no debating.
1: Let's get on it, people.

0: That is Jim Gossett. Go to patreon.com, Jim Gossett Comics. A lot of talk about Jim Gossett in the show, the fact that we use humor to make a point at Talkers Convention, where I was this week in the most preeminent talk radio convention in the country. I was there on Friday. I want to give you some cool stuff that happened there. Had an extended conversation with Joe Pags and Mike Gallagher. It was kind of cool to be in their same kind of realm and be meeting them. Podcasters in news and commentary. It's kind of funny, but they're actually really good guys, both of them. Really good guys. There was somebody there who was on Fox News. Not so much. I'll share details on that. I dislike him even more. That's coming up. Doug Burns, former federal prosecutor, comes up next. Don't go anywhere.
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0: I brought Dr. Stephen Turley.
1: The voter rolls that have been most dramatically inflated over the last decade, the rolls that contain the highest concentrations of outdated, unverified, and potentially non-citizen registrations, they're concentrated overwhelmingly in high-density urban counties in blue states and competitive battleground metros. So we're talking L.A., Phoenix, Las Vegas, Atlanta, Philadelphia, Detroit, Milwaukee. These are the very same counties where Democrats built their mail-in ballot harvesting infrastructure, where ballot drop boxes were deployed at the highest density in 2020 and 2022.
0: Yeah, and by the way, the deadlines for vote counting extend past Election Day, when Democrats frequently are behind, and miraculously, like in L.A., you've got this woman, Nitwit Ramen Noodle, and she is now number two, knocking Spencer Pratt out, because all of these votes came even though she conceded defeat last week. My God, what a joke. And you know why I know that California elections and Democrat state and city elections are fraudulent? Because I'm not stupid. One person who indeed is certainly not stupid, very intelligent, and one of my favorite guests and people in the world, Doug Burns, ladies and gentlemen, former federal prosecutor Doug Burns. Welcome to the Rob Carson Show. How are you today?
2: Good, Rob. Thank you for that very nice introduction.
0: Yeah, feds announced several election fraud investigations into California while revealing serious structural vulnerabilities. First Assistant U.S. Attorney Bill Assaley said Friday's working with the Department of Justice to conduct a comprehensive audit of California's voter rolls. He's also including Harmeet Dillon, and she has been talking about how the Democrat Party is keeping voter rolls from being examined. What are your thoughts on this, primary election? State and L.A. in the state of California last week.
2: Well, my first thought, and I would hope that the majority of common sense people would have this exact thought, is what is going on here? In other words, I'm 68 years old. I've watched elections my whole life. You go and you vote, and then they tally it up, and that's it. And you know the result that day, or maybe if there's a really close one, it spills over to the next day, and that's it. Case closed. California has set up a system which is, send everybody a mail-in ballot. That's number one. Number two, if it's postmarked Election Day, it can be counted up to a week later. Point three, there's some type of 30-day period that can be in play to count votes. And they set up a system on purpose because they know that mail-in votes help Democrats. And they set up this crazy, insane, bizarre system, and that's exactly what's going on. Very interesting that the United States Attorney's Office is looking at it. They haven't really said specifically or exactly what the claim is, and that's not a criticism. It's an investigation. Why would they?
0: Yeah.
2: So we'll see what happens. But again, it's very, very troubling. I don't know if you remember, you probably do, that Olympic basketball game, U.S.-Russia. They replayed mm-hmm. the ending like three times until Russia won. The United States did not go to the medal ceremony. It's a total disgrace. And this kind of reminds me of that. I mean, it's just, while I'm not making specific allegations of fraud, the reality is major, major questions exist about what the heck is going on.
0: Well, this is a common theme now, Doug, and it is a repeating. It's been going on for a long time. Let me play you this. This is in 2010. Kamala Harris race for the Attorney General.
3: 4 weeks after the November 2nd election, California finally has declared a winner in the Attorney General race. Harris finished so close to her Republican opponent that it took a month to finish counting every vote. She won by less than 1%.
0: They found the number of votes they needed for her to win.
2: Exactly.
0: That's what I'm contending, Doug. I'm not a lawyer and I'm not a journalist, so I can just say my opinion. There you go.
2: Yes, you can. And I am being somewhat cautious, but again, I am a lawyer and so on and so forth. But, to be a broken record and repeat this, counting votes for 30 days, if it's postmarked Election Day, First of all, let's just go back. Absentee ballots, mail-in ballots, that's for if you weren't going to be around to vote. And now all of a sudden, every single person gets it. And this is what's going on in this country. No coincidence that it's California, obviously. And let's see what the United States Attorney comes up with. Might be very interesting. Seriously.
0: I would love to see. I want to see an Elliot Ness kind of Untouchables go into California and just, you know, figuratively bust some heads, because I'm sick and damn tired of this nonsense. Did you notice, you know, that SCOTUS decision about race-based gerrymandering? Did you notice the states in question were all formerly Confederate states?
2: Well, no, it's funny that you say that, because, you know, as I look at young people today. You know, I don't want to condemn them as a group, but hear me out. There's just no understanding of the history of the Democratic Party versus the Republican Party and so forth. And the point is, it's just amazing how narratives just take over, and they've baked in this notion that, you know, the Republicans are anti-minority and so on and so forth. But if you look at the history of the Democratic Party, without me ticking it off chapter and verse, I mean, come on, figures like Robert Byrd, you know, and all these others, it's just people should know their history a little before they open their pie hole.
0: Yes. Now, what about states that are bucking this ruling? Yeah, pie hole. Good word. My dad used to use that word.
2: Well, that's pie hole. From Ed Henry's show, he goes, shut your pie hole. I really like
0: shut
2: that
0: your
2: segment.
0: Pie. So do I. So do I. I know it is. but what about these states like South Carolina who are bucking the Supreme Court ruling to keep people in Congress? And this isn't about the Republicans getting rid of black people in Congress. It's about getting rid of liberal Democrats who just happen to be black and white, by the way, in the case of Memphis with that Jackweed Steve, whatever the hell his name is. Mm-hmm. But what do you think about these states that are bucking this ruling by the Supreme Court?
2: Oh no, I mean, it's pretty remarkable, obviously. The thing that people don't realize about the Supreme Court, it's really quite interesting, is that they, you know, can come out with pontifical decisions and so forth, but very often, the enforcement of it just isn't there, okay? So you look at Brown versus Board of Ed, I'm kind of on a history roll today, but 1954, desegregating the schools, it took decades for that to be even remotely accepted in many, many, many areas. And so, you know, the Supreme Court, to be a little bit metaphorical, I mean, they don't have a Supreme Court, you know, police who goes out to enforce their rulings. The ruling just goes out there, and very often it's not followed, quite honestly.
0: Well, fortunately, we have a DOJ I guess under the Trump administration, people that he's appointed. One other thing, it was, what was it, trying to remember the other ruling that happened last week. Oh, mail-in ballots, and Donald Trump won a ruling there about certifying mail-in ballots. I didn't get a chance to talk to you about that. Have you had a chance to look at that much?
2: No, I haven't really studied that one. I will look at it because we're waiting for all of their decisions.
0: I didn't give a menu.
2: I can explain it.
0: Yeah, I didn't give you a menu of crap I wanted to talk about because, go ahead. I was going to say.
2: You know, Trump obviously feels that mail-in ballots are a recipe for problems.
0: Well, of course they are.
2: He's certainly entitled to that opinion, and I happen to agree with him, by the way. Mail-in ballots should be, as I said earlier, for people who can't physically be there in person to vote. And the Dems have just run this thing off the rails. I'll look at the SCOTUS decision, obviously, and take a look at it. The one I'm really awaiting big time is the birthright citizenship.
0: Yeah. When is that coming out?
2: Well, we're towards the end of the term now, basically by the end of June, certainly. Wow. I think occasionally once or twice it's spilled out over it. It is interesting because there's a book by an academician who's liberal, but the book is called The Myth of Birthright Citizenship. And it argues that it's not the case, that if you're born here, that's it, you're automatically. And it's interesting that this particular figure is coming out with that book. So I'm looking.
0: Well, we already know that the three most liberal judges are going to vote for it, saying it's fine. Ketanji Brown Jackson, because she's as dumb as a box of rocks without the rocks. You know it's going to happen that way. It's just a matter of a little bit of common sense and constitutionality. They're able to talk about things, including the Trump ballroom, not my ballroom, Kennedy Center renovations, a radical judge saying no to it, Donald Trump abandoning that, Clay Fuller introducing articles of impeachment against a radical Obama-appointed judge in Atlanta who was having sex with a cop in her chambers. I've got audio, Doug. I'm going to share that on the other side of the break. Let's take a break and come back. This is the Rob Carson Show.
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15: We have a lot of sources of funding, and a lot of people have asked me to stay involved with the Kennedy Center. We had a judge who's totally conflicted, but that's all right. He's a totally conflicted judge. He'd be ashamed of himself. But they've asked me, in the strongest of language, to stay involved with the Kennedy Center. We want to see, because the building, well, it's very dangerous, number one. Number two, it was losing for years tremendous amounts of money. So I'm concerning that. But a lot of people have asked me to get it fixed.
0: Yeah, the Kennedy Center is a mess. It smells like mothballs. I've been there. Donald Trump has made a lot better, but a judge, Christopher Cooper, ruled that Trump's hand-picked Kennedy Center board illegally added his name to the venue and has stopped all the renovations, even though materials have been ordered. Cooper's wife, Amy Jeffries, according to Donald Trump, who doesn't use Cooper's name because they don't want people to know that she was has a conflict of interest with an important judge, is a radical left Democrat who has worked as a federal prosecutor and counselor to Obama Attorney General Eric Holder, work behind the scenes. means for the January the 6th Unselect Committee of Political Hacks and Thugs, Dirty Cop FBI Attorney Lisa Page and the Hillary Clinton email scandal, Russia, Russia, Russia, etc. Yeah, we got a lot of judges who honestly have sold their souls to one party. On this Kennedy Center renovation, should Trump just throw his hands up and let the damn thing collapse on itself?
2: Probably, because the point is, I mean, you know, when did we see this movie before? You had Judge Marchand in New York City, you know, and his daughter was all involved with, you know, left-wing causes and all of that. And it's just crazy. And I've said it before, and I'll say it again. With the Republicans controlling the White House and the Senate and the House, they've turned to the courts over and over and over again as their last frontier to go against Trump. Then just throw in TDS, Trump Derangement Syndrome. Yeah. And you get what you get. So the point is, what's fascinating about Trump is he's a businessman and a builder, and he's remarkably efficient, obviously. You look at the thing with the reflecting pool.
0: Buddy.
2: Know, people like Barack Obama and Joe Biden, I mean, they couldn't erect a hot dog stand, okay?
0: Well, no, yeah, they couldn't build it out of Legos. A couple of leftists have filed an 11th-hour lawsuit to stop Trump's UFC fight on the White House lawn next week on June the 4th. What a joke. Doug, what are your thoughts on this?
2: Well, it's the same exact culture war thing. In other words, you know, they look at UFC, they get all red in the face. Oh, yeah. That's terrible and horrible. Yet when you have, I guess it was transgender figures and people half naked parading all around the lawn in front of the White House, that was wonderful and amazing.
0: Yeah. What about John Bolton? What about John Bolton's plea deal?
2: I was surprised, I'll tell you the truth. And what's really not baking in is the idea that, and I just made a joke about this at the dinner table last night with some friends. It's like, oops, there goes the whole argument about weaponization, I suppose.
0: Yeah, you know, yeah, exactly.
2: Totally legitimate case. They had him dead to rights. He was emailing all kinds of secret confidential stuff to family members on servers. He was hacked and so on and so forth. So he's taken a plea, and that's it. What's interesting about this particular case is, you know, it's a hybrid because he had been a Republican, he had worked in the Trump administration, so I suppose they default to that. You know, see that? Here's a corrupt Republican, you know.
0: Yeah, $2 million fine, I guess. Representative Clay Fuller introduces articles of impeachment against Judge Eleanor Ross for shocking sexual misconduct in a federal courthouse chambers and lying to investigators. Doug, I only bring this story up because I've been wanting to share this actual audio for a week now. This is real. This is real. what kind of, judgment do you have as a judge, A, having sex in your office with a police officer, but making that kind of noise?
2: Well, Rob, I'm not really a qualified expert on this topic. However, joking aside, oh, my God, you got to be kidding me. That is absolutely unbelievable.
0: Somebody was pounding her gavel for a change.
2: The articles I read, they said, you know, this happened and people overheard it, but I had no idea the level of the volume that you just...
0: That's what it was, right there. That's real. Well, you know what, Doug? The positive thing is she didn't say, oh, God, she wanted to preserve the separation between church and state.
2: That goes into the annals. I've been covering legal stories for 20 plus years.
0: Yes.
2: I got to say, this is one of the trickier ones to cover. And I don't really have a formal opinion on her conduct. Yeah. But jokes aside, I mean, look, she could be reprimanded, she could be censured, ostensibly even be impeached. You know, we'll see what happens.
0: Yeah, don't let somebody else pound your gavel, Doug. That's the deal. That's the big thing. And on that note, we will say goodbye to Doug Burns. As always, a pleasure having you on, bro. We'll talk again soon, okay?
2: Thank you, Rob. Take care.
0: All right. Doug Burns Law, by the way. Doug Burns Law on X. Let's take a break and come back. This is the Rob Carson Show.
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18: 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I'm proud to be endorsed by Sheriff Kevin McMahill, Lieutenant Governor Stavros Anthony.

0: even in the private space, I'd be like, can you just kind of hold it down? You're embarrassing me here. It's a little bit I know it's great and everything. It's like being in a restaurant. Oh my God, this is the best cheeseburger I've ever had in my life. It's like Meg Ryan with Billy Crystal and eating the pie in the diner in when Harry met Sally. I've been waiting to play that soundbite because you know what? I got the sense of humor of a 14-year-old boy. And most of you guys listening know exactly what I'm talking about. And most of you women who are listening are rolling your eyes going, oh, yeah, I'm married to someone like you. Yeah, I know. I know. Went to the Talkers Convention this Friday. It's the second time I've been. The first time I went 5 years ago, nobody knew me. They knew me as like a music radio jock. They didn't give me that time of day. I'm not saying that to Michael Harrison, the guy who put it together, but just other people. Got kind of slighted by Brian Kilmeade. Fox News people, some of them, really look down their nose at Newsmax people. I'm just going to tell you that. And that's the case with a guy named Jimmy Failla, who I never said anything. I don't like his show because he's so wacky and annoying. It's waka, waka, waka. It's Fozzie Bear. It's, hey, look at me. I'm going for the obvious punchline here. Can't improvise. He just goes for the obvious punchline. And he wears big, stupid, ugly jackets, and he doesn't look good on them. And I met him this weekend, and he was, I guess, polite. But then, you know, there's a point when somebody doesn't give you the time of day, just doesn't feel you're important enough to just focus for a second, even though my podcast is number 10 in America, and Donald Trump watches my show religiously every week and has for years. So I've decided, you know, not only do I not like his show, not crazy about him as a person either. And then his producer kind of just kind of threw a few bones and acted like she was kind of interested in what I say. I got to tell you, and I'm not saying the major personalities on Fox, because I'm Lawrence Jones, I met the last time I went to Fox News. He was wonderful. Lawrence Jones was wonderful. But there are some people who it's just like the movie Anchorman. You know, TV people are really weird. They get all competitive and weird. And I enjoy the conversation. I enjoy the competition. If I met Greg Gutfeld, I'd hang out with Greg Gutfeld. I'd have a cup of coffee with him and have no issue whatsoever. And I'll bet you he's cool as hell. Because he says, I know that he knows Mary Walter, and Mary Walter said he is great. He is absolutely great. But I don't like being slighted by people. And that's kind of how I felt. I had an amazing story happen to me at Talkers that was it stopped me in my tracks and brought me to tears, and I'm going to share that with you next hour. We're also going to cover all of the nonsense about Graham Plattler, the Nazi. He's a Nazi. He knew exactly what the tattoo was. He's an animal. He's an awful human being, and he's also a creation of the Democrat Party. They've lied about everything. We're going to get to that, among other things, in the final hour of the Rob Carson Show. Let's take a break and come back. Don't go anywhere.
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2: News this hour from Town Hall. I'm Jason Walker. House reports Minnesota Governor Tim Walz's administration totally ignored fraud warnings as billions of dollars vanished. Here's Bernie Bennett.
3: A Republican-led congressional oversight report alleges that senior Minnesota officials, including Democrat Governor Tim Walz, failed for years to act on warnings about fraud in the state's social services programs, allowing hundreds of millions of dollars in confirmed or alleged losses and placing billions more at risk. The Walz administration had the power to stop fraudulent payments to high-risk entities receiving federal nutrition and Medicaid funds, but the state repeatedly failed to act after officials raised concerns, according to a 205-page final staff report released by the House Oversight Committee on Monday. Bernie Bennett in Washington.
2: Left-wing city council member Nethia Ramon advancing to a November runoff against L.A. Mayor Karen Bass, setting up an unexpected matchup between the two Democrats. Bass, the first black woman to hold that post, Ramon could be the first South Asian woman in the job. Outcome means that Republican Spencer Pratt apparently didn't make it. Jet fuel prices continue climbing, clearly impacting the airline industry's bottom line.
4: U.S. airlines spent $6.5 billion on jet fuel in April. That's up 78% over this time last year, according to new government data. A major industry trade group, the International Air Transport Association, is warning that higher fuel prices could cut 2026 global profits in half. The association's director general, Willie Walsh, says

0: Airfares are rising, but airlines are still absorbing part of the hike in their bottom lines. In an effort to contain costs, airlines around the world are raising airfares and fees, cutting perks, canceling flights, and trimming schedules. Last week, American Airlines announced they are temporarily suspending some routes this summer. I'm Jennifer King.
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4: 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Colorado River Basin water system faces a complete system crash, with little hope that a wet winter will prevent it from happening. So says a group of water experts. They contend the nation's two largest reservoirs, Lake Powell and Lake Mead, will be rendered useless as they near record low levels. That level for Lake Mead, Southern Nevada's primary water source, is 975 feet above sea level. As of this past Friday, the reservoir is at about 1,049 feet. A wet winter, it could buy more time for the two reservoirs, as researchers also add that Las Vegas's water conservation and banking efforts give it a 10-year supply of water that is stored in different areas. Water experts say panic will do no good, but concern is an asset that should be cultivated. Your chance to feed your need and do a good deed, it's back. Las Vegas Restaurant Week well underway. The week began on June 1st and has been extended until June 19th. It features more than 250 restaurants across the Las Vegas Valley, offering price-fixed menus for breakfast, brunch, lunch, as well as dinner. A fixed portion of that price from each meal, it goes to Three Square Food Bank programs to feed the hungry here in Southern Nevada. Three Square officials report 1 in 6 Southern Nevadans face food insecurity, not knowing where their next meal will come from. That includes more than 113,000 children. Last year, Las Vegas Restaurant Week raised more than $400,000, providing 1.2 million meals to the hungry here in Southern Nevada. You can check out the list of participating restaurants and their special menus at restaurantweeklv.org, restaurantweeklv.org. 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
10: This is the Rob Carson Show, hour number 3, back from a couple days off. I was My kids came here. My son and my daughter are with me. My son leaves a week from today. My daughter stays all summer. She's got a teaching assistant position with an art summer camp for kids. I'm so thrilled. My little dog is back here. I haven't seen her in nearly 7 months. My mom gave me this wonderful little Shih Tzu named Desi, and I tell you, I love it. Loving that dog up the last couple of days is so good. Oh, my Lord, it's so good. So good, so good, so good. Depending on where you are, at the top of the hour, you heard a story about how Americans don't really love America anymore. And it's because the leftist media has been trying to destroy America for a very long time, the Democrat Party, saying that that America's a slave nation. And it's worked beautifully, by the way. It's worked beautifully. I normally don't play audio from the Harpies from Hell show. Gosh darn it. The View. But I want you to listen to Sonny Host and spoiled entitled Brad has never worked a day in her life.
11: I, too, sat with Dr. Gates and... I learned a lot about my history. I learned that I'm a descendant of the enslaved who built this country for free.
10: No, they didn't actually. Irish and Germans and English and Italians and Greeks and all sorts of people from all over the world built the country. The slaves worked on the plantations, largely just benefited the plantation owner.
11: And that part of my family also enslaved others. And so I think we have a very complicated...
10: My family came after the Civil War. I had nothing to do with slavery.
11: Hated. History here. Yeah. I think it's a very complicated country. And at this
10: it's the greatest country in the history of mankind. It's obvious on every metric.
11: Point. I am embarrassed at our government. I'm embarrassed.
10: I was embarrassed when Joe Biden was the president.
11: At our lack of health care.
10: Obamacare was supposed to fix that.
11: I'm embarrassed on the assault on the press. I'm embarrassed.
10: No, the press has been one-sided and one-dimensional and corrupt.
11: Of our Congress. I'm embarrassed by the criminal felon president that is in...
10: Yeah, all of that was political indictments. You know that as well as we do.
11: The Oval Office that has a UFC cage on the
10: awesome.
11: White House lawn.
10: I'm going to go.
11: I'm embarrassed about all those things. And I'm also embarrassed at how America is now seen across the globe. I don't think that many Americans...
10: The world is shuddering at our strength.
11: ...understand that we are part of a...
10: Jealous of our economy.
11: ...wonderful global community. And when you look...
10: You know, screw Somalia. I don't want to be a part of that community.
11: And our allies are now giving us a one-star rating as a country.
10: Oh, my God, that's terrible. Who cares?
11: While I am conflicted about this country because I feel that it is, at this point, a failed experiment.
10: Oh, my God. How dare you, you wretched, awful woman. You look at everything that America has given the world. London and Paris were around for 1,000 years. They were still using the streets as latrines when we were founded, and in 200 years we flew to the moon and played golf. You awful, wretched woman. You talk about how racist we are. The greatest people of color to exist, whether it be science, whether it be jurisprudence, whether that be athletics, whether that be performance, on every metric, came almost exclusively from America. We invented rock and roll. We invented the steam engine. We invented the internal combustion engine. We made the world smaller. We brought the world standards up from a life expectancy of 35 years, much, much higher. My mom, shut up and do your stupid show. I'm so done with that. She just pissed on everyone in this country who has fought and died for this country. She just whizzed on every Civil War soldier of the North who fought to free the slaves. She just whizzed on every civil rights leader who changed the world. She is, I swear, I'm not going to play any more View audio. I am so done. The Democrat Party is dying like movie vampires. Don't believe me, don't believe me. This is Erica Kirk at a TPUSA event. Her husband was murdered in public last year. She's a good and decent person, and she got heckled. And I want you to hear, versus Sonny Hostin, the spoiled, entitled child who's never had a day in her life, never worked a day in her life, has never missed a meal, has never worked a field like I did from the age of 10 to the age of 23. Has never done any of that. Listen to the grace of this beautiful woman whose husband was murdered by someone who gobbles up the same talking points as Sonny Hostin. Erica Kirk protects pedophiles. The most outrageous and ridiculous thing someone could say.
12: Erica Kirk protects pedophiles. It's important to remember that happiness comes and goes, and I pray that you find it.
10: This is what I mean by overwhelm them with joy and patriotism and faith. This is what I mean, 100%. 100%. Graham Plattner is a plant. He has, he's, by the way, he has a 100% disability from the VA for his service in Iraq or wherever the hell he was. So I don't know how he's supposed to be a senator when he's on 100% disability and he runs an oyster farm that only his mother buys oysters from.
13: 100%. I think with an individual like Plattner, the first thing you have to understand is he's proven himself to be a pathological liar from the very beginning. The oyster business, totally fake. There's no oyster men in
10: Maine. There's a representative of the Maine Wire.
13: Everyone who hears that laughs. It's a joke. He's the first oyster man. He's the first person to ever call himself an oyster man or be described that way. There are oyster farms and oyster farmers, but there's no such thing as an oyster man. And if you look at the date that his website for his fake oyster business was created, it was created after Graham for Maine, his Senate website. The entire thing is a campaign prop.
10: He is the exact same thing as Tallarico in Texas. Completely fake. Completely fake. Here is a report on the latest allegations about Graham Plattner. We know that he had a Nazi tattoo, a Totenkopf tattoo. We know from some of the women who've come forward, who, by the way, believe all women, hashtag me too, said that he knew exactly what it was, explained it to one of his girlfriends, said, yes, this is a Totenkopf tattoo, a tattoo worn by the SS who were in charge of putting Jews in the death camps and seeing them executed. He knew exactly what it is. And now this.
14: Well, a beautiful day here in Maine where we are expecting to see Graham Plattner later. But as you said, another day, another controversy. At this point, it's really almost hard to keep up. So the latest ones here are ex-girlfriends of Graham Plattner speaking out to the New York Times saying that he was volatile and toxic. One woman said that he twisted her arm, shoved her into a room, locked her in that bedroom, and said she couldn't come out until she had calmed down.
10: Well, that happens only in abusive relationships.
14: Plattner says, listen, these allegations aren't true, but I wasn't a good boyfriend. So let's get into it.
10: I wasn't a good boyfriend. He wasn't a good boyfriend.
14: Here as well. This is what he said.
15: There are some allegations in this piece that I just want to be kind of unequivocal about.
10: Hashtag me too, believe all women.
15: Are simply not true. Anything alleging physicality, anything alleging that I knew what my tattoo was, these are the statements of someone who's politically motivated.
10: He knew exactly what, dear God, he, 20 years, that damn tattoo, he knew exactly what it was.
14: Well, Plattner's talking about this chest tattoo. You've probably seen it by now.
10: I'm done. He knew what it was. Dear God, come on. Give me a break. He knew exactly what it was. He told it. He told women about it. He knew exactly what it was. Ro Khan this weekend said that, you know, it was because we sent soldiers off to war that he was this way in Iraq. How many other soldiers behave this way? None of them. He's just an a-hole. There you go. Doesn't matter. Yeah, some people who serve are just completely awful people. Graham Plattner is an awful, awful person. Here is Ro Khanna, willing to excuse, hashtag me too, hashtag believe all women, all of this nonsense, discard it, not believe women, because they want Graham Plattner in the Senate. And guess what? He's never going to be a senator. I mean, actually, I shouldn't say that. No, he's great.
16: View, there's nothing credible at this point.
17: My view is that even according to the New York Times piece, they said there was no harm, no injury. There was toxicity.
10: And but no harm or injury. I mean, he just shoved the woman in a closet and, you know, manhandled her and, you know, call her names and stuff. But no, he was a bad boyfriend.
17: And there was verbal intimidation, which I...
10: Verbal intimidation? Who hasn't verbally intimidated somebody?
17: Damn. Mm-hmm. But Graham has made it clear that there was no evidence of violence. That, to me, is a red line.
10: Oh, I can't wait for them. It's going to come crashing down on them. It's going to come crashing. Everybody who's done this, him, everybody. Where's Adam Schiff on this guy? He's not defending him. Where's Chuck Schumer this week? It's only Chris Murphy and, like, Ro Khanna and whatnot. Lydia Moynihan talking about the difference between believe all women and Me Too and Graham Plattner. The Democrat Party never gave a crap about women.
14: Mention the Christine Blasey Ford incident. And Ro Khanna, who's speaking tonight at Graham Plattner's
10: Chris D. Blasey Ford didn't even know where the party was, what year it was, and had no witnesses whatsoever of the alleged incidences between her and a Supreme Court justice back in 1982 or so.
18: Event was very supportive of her, and the Democratic ethos for a long time was believe all women.
10: Yeah.
18: And of course, Christine Blasey Ford was lauded. She was hosted on The View. She was on the cover of Time magazine.
10: Yeah.
18: She was on CBS. She was a celebrity for the left. And there was no evidence, actually, to suggest that she had even met Brett Kavanaugh. And yet, Democrats embrace that hook, line, and sinker. And now that has changed. And it's only changed because the accuser against Graham Platner is a Republican.
10: Yeah.
18: That is it. There is no difference. The only reason they want to discredit her, and the very people who were defending Christine Blasey Ford, are now attacking.
10: Look at the lows the Democrat Party is willing to go to try to get a victory. All of the things about this guy is just, it is overwhelming. This is the soul selling. This is the complete and utter soul clear out sale for the Democrat Party. This is where all the souls are sold to the devil in hopes of a Democrat victory. That's not going to happen. Here is Scott Jennings talking about it.
19: Sat here for 10 years and listened to virtually every Democratic pundit call Donald Trump and Republicans Nazis for 10 straight years.
10: Really?
19: They're now lining up behind a guy with a literal Nazi tattoo who,
10: I don't think Donald Trump had that,
19: literally lied about it, and who, oh, by the way, has apparently got credible abuse allegations from a number of women who have
10: #MeToo.
19: No reason to lie about
10: it. Me too, only if you're Democrat.
19: This, and every reason to warn the American people about it.
10: Democrat victim.
19: It's pretty disgusting. The Nazi tattoo thing, I'll never get over it. No one should ever get over it, but it ought to tell you where the energy is.
10: I don't know if they really called Donald Trump a Nazi very
20: much. And let me ask you tonight, do you think Donald Trump is a fascist?
21: Yes, I do. Yes, I do.
22: This guy's tendencies towards leaning towards dictatorship is un-American.
21: It is deeply troubling and incredibly dangerous that Donald Trump would invoke Adolf Hitler.
10: No, he didn't.
21: The man who is responsible for the deaths of 6 million Jews and hundreds of thousands of Americans.
10: But he never had a Totenkopf tattoo on his chest for 20 years. Good luck with that soul sale, because sooner or later, the devil is going to get his due. Let's take a break and come back. This is the Rob Carson Show.
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8: I'm Graham Plattner.
9: P. Hustle.
11: That's
9: P.
11: Hustle.
9: That's what you call him?
11: Okay, yeah.
8: That's what you're calling him?
11: Oh, no, that's how he described himself, P. Okay. Hustle.
12: P. Hustle, that's his name.
11: I mean, the MSN folks, you love P. Hustle? And that MSN now?
8: We're asking you.
11: Because he's awesome, right? Was it the Nazi tattoo? Is it the insults and the kick account?
8: How do you think Democrats should handle this? He's likely to become the Democratic nominee for the Senate next week.
11: Some Democrats will defend that mess. I will not. So it's really up to Maine voters. So the people on MS now, they want to defend a guy with a Nazi tattoo?
12: Wow.
11: Okay. If he wanted to defend a guy that describes the American army as absolute trash, okay. If P. Hustle said that a Purple Heart awardee is a dumb that doesn't deserve to live, okay. A guy that was probably dropping picks for a decade on Kick. Why is
10: that's pictures of his private.
11: He hustle on Kick. I mean, Kick has serious issues, lack of kinds of controls.
10: Oh yeah, it was a pedophile magnet is what that site is.
11: A lot of underage people. It's really been controversial. Why was he on it for a decade?
10: What? Democrats are gonna, oh my goodness, they are gonna pay for this endorsement.
8: What do you think?
11: I mean, that's the question. I mean, who's investigating why? I mean, was he sure that he was only talking to, women that are old enough? I mean, what was his protocol? How could he be sure?
8: Are you concerned that there's more to drop?
11: Well, he lied to everybody. He said that there wasn't any after his Nazi tattoo situation. And now there's more and more of the things. So he's already lied about that.
10: That is John Fetterman. But no, I think you should vote for, he's, all of these things are lies, so you need to vote for, you will definitely not regret it. James Carville, who is just poisonous with Trump derangement syndrome, he says he wouldn't vote for Plattner.
26: But what would you say to a Republican who says, James, if there was a Republican combat veteran who had a Nazi tattoo, a Totenkopf tattoo, you wouldn't be so forgiving. What would you say to that?
33: It's true. I would say you're exactly right. If that person was a four-time combat veteran, I'd say I'd never vote for him, or maybe it's her now. We have women in combat. But I wouldn't vote. I think the greatest danger we face right now is from Donald Trump.
10: Oh, there you go. Yeah, and this is where they're doing it. They're saying it. Oh, yeah, it's much worse to vote for somebody who's a Donald Trump acolyte.
34: Well, I'll start with you because he's a member of your party. Does that concern you?
10: This is Veronica Escobar. Very concerned about Graham Plattner, but more concerned with moderate Susan Collins.
13: Of course. Of course it concerns me. But I will also say what concerns me even at an even greater level is Susan Collins getting reelected. She has given cover and comfort to the most corrupt, incompetent.
10: He's not incompetent or corrupt.
13: President we've ever had.
10: Yeah, that would be Joe Biden.
13: And hopefully the people of Maine will take away the seat from her, whoever the nominee is. And if folks are...
10: You're leaving the door open to the possibility he ain't going to be... he's not going to make it. He's going to be the nominee, but they're going to drop him before the election. That's what I think anyway. Katie Zakaria, she's awesome. We've had her on the show. She says that the New York Times piece about Graham Plattner, that was kind of bad. There was a reason.
14: What do you think the Times was getting at here? What was their end goal?
15: Well, watching the New York Times in general, they are basically promulgating whatever the DNC wants them to. So I feel and I see, as the reporting goes, they're trying to kind of soft take down Plattner, but do it in a way that kind of gives information without completely taking him down to see how the voters respond. Now, all those interviews with a lot of the Maine Democrats, they're excited about him still. So I think they're deciding, do we keep him in the race or do we pull him out? Who knows?
10: Yeah, here is Mark Warner. He's a senator from the state of Virginia, complete slimeball. And he is, I mean, this guy's trying to straddle this issue from every way, which way, and forward. He's not on my mind. It's not my race. I'm focused on my race. We leave it up to the people. Listen to this weasel.
16: To ask about the Democratic candidate for Senate in Maine, Graham Plattner. New reports of unsettling behavior towards women he dated and revelations that he sexted multiple women while married. Now, Plattner strongly...
10: Yeah, on an app that appeals to children.
16: Disputes allegations of physical intimidation or altercation.
10: 13-year-old.
16: What do you think? Do you have concerns about the potential for Plattner to be a
10: Senate colleague? Of course I do, but...
17: If these allegations are true, obviously they're disturbing as father of three daughters. But end of the day... The folks in Maine are going to decide that. I've got my own.
10: Oh, yeah, put it up on the people of Maine. They're the racist and misogynist.
17: Trying to get rehired this year.
10: Well, I'm more concerned about my race.
17: That's what I'm focused on. I wish we lived in a world where everybody's behavior was maybe what we had in the earlier times from elected officials. But
10: belonging to KIK is a disqualification. A Totenkopf tattoo is a disqualification. That's all.
17: Folks in Maine are going to make that decision.
16: Well,
10: my God.
16: I understand that you're saying that, but Democrats were quick to believe other women accused powerful people.
10: Yep.
16: Christine Blasey Ford made allegations at Brett Kavanaugh against Brett Kavanaugh. When allegations surfaced 9 years ago about former Senator Al Franken, you said sexual harassment, misconduct, and assault
10: booted
16: is never all right and cannot be
10: meanwhile, the Nazis fine.
16: Tolerated. Should you believe, should those women who are saying these things about Plattner be believed?
17: I think the sexting, I think he's acknowledged that. I think his wife has acknowledged that. This is a guy that served, had PTSD.
10: Oh, my God.
17: End of the day, though, is it really...
10: When you sell your soul, the devil will get his due. And the bill's coming. Plattner's not going to be the nominee eventually. They're going to pull him out of the race before the election, try to put in the Maine governor who pulled out. There you go, but I hope he stays in because he's going to lose. Let's take a break and come back. Gordon Chang next.
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10: It's another show. Joining us on the Newsmax hotline, Gordon Chegg, China relations expert, author of The Coming Collapse of China, Plan Red, China's Project to Destroy America, on X at Gordon G. Chegg, and he's on the Newsmax hotline. Hello, my friend. How are you doing today?
40: I'm fine, Rob, and thank you so much.
10: I enjoyed you put this wonderful tweet up today. The sun rises over our world of beauty and wonder. That's how I feel about every day that I wake up, Gordon, except for I think we do things a little differently. I like to say most people just get out of bed. I get fired from a cannon. But I do appreciate the beauty of the world we live in, particularly America in its 250th birthday.
40: Well, you know, the important thing here is that we're always so busy, you know, we're always so obsessed with things that we sometimes don't see the important wonders that God gave us. And that's what I've been trying to do with these tweets, because I know that sometimes I don't see this stuff, and yet every once in a while I slow down, and I'd like other people to do that as well.
10: We do that, Gordon. You know, you and I, you're a pundit, an expert on China, an author, and all of these things. And sometimes it's nice to share the human side of you, and that you are more than just the guy we go to on all things China and Asia. And I just think it's important. I'm glad you shared that. And, you know, I consider you a friend. I've known you now for going on 7 years. Can you believe that, Gordon Chang? I've known you for like 7 years. It's kind of crazy.
40: That is amazing. I mean, time flies very, very fast.
10: Yes, it does, brother. All right, so a couple things going on. I want to mention, the same kind of garbage that's happening in California and Democrat states and nationally in America with regard to vote theft is happening in South Korea. Tell me what's going on over there. Who is doing this? Why are they doing it? What's going to happen?
40: There were municipal elections across South Korea on June 3. And there have been widespread instances of irregularities. And the most important irregularity has been a shortage of ballots in places which were expected to give heavy majorities to opposition candidates. And so there has been now protests, and they're growing protests.
10: Good.
40: Of people surrounding the National Election Commission. There are calls for an independent investigation into the election, because there have been so many irregularities. And by the way, during this decade, South Korea has not held a fraud-free election. There have been widespread problems in all of the elections this decade, and some people say even going before that.
10: Is the fraud coming from the left like it is here? Is it impacted by China, I'm assuming?
40: Yes, it is. Right now we have a deep leftist president, Lee Jae-myung. And what we're seeing at the National Election Commission now and in previous elections were basically fraud by the left. Now, that's not to say that the right doesn't commit fraud in Korea. It does. But what we have seen recently is the left created irregularities across these elections. And so it is helping leftist candidates.
10: I am interested as to the reaction to it and the protests, because I would like the same thing to happen in Sacramento today. But do you suppose this is a pretty big groundswell? Is this going anywhere anytime soon?
40: It's certainly the crowds in Korea are growing. And
10: good.
40: This is important, because people are now just said they've had enough. We go back to the first election that I followed in Korea, which was the 2020 National Assembly election.
10: Yeah.
40: And there, the fraud was so open, so widespread, that people were saying that the results were, you know, they were saying that God had to have committed election fraud for this to be so widespread.
10: Well, it's the way it is in California. It's right out in the open, Gordon Chang. It's right in the open in California.
40: Yeah. There's a way to deal with this in the United States, and neither party will back this, but it's very simple. You can have essentially fraud-free elections if you do two things. If you have only paper ballots, if you count them in public, and you have voter ID.
10: Yes.
40: If you do that, you eliminate almost all the fraud.
10: What they want to do with the SAVE Act.
40: Yes, but we need to go to paper ballots. In all elections. In Taiwan, what they do is they have clear plastic. And everyone can see that there are no ballots in as voting starts. Then when voting ends, an election official will hold up every ballot to people in the room. And so everybody has a tally, which means it is not possible to fake tallies. I don't understand how in this country we can have municipal workers in rooms that are closed off to the public counting ballots. That, to me, is just a recipe for fraud.
10: Well, it is fraud. Dear God. I mean, we're not stupid. I know. Honestly, I use that expression. You know why I know there's voter fraud in America? Because I'm not stupid. I get tired of trying to fight against people who are telling me that the sky is green. Let's move on to Iran. What's going on in Iran? They are proving after 2 months of a ceasefire that they cannot be trusted. I'm hoping that some sort of resumption of military action is going to happen. It's already happening with Israel. I'm hoping the United States will finally put the IRCG out of our misery. That said, what about China and Iranian oil?
40: Yes, there are two ways that Iran is continuing to sell oil to China. One of them is reported by the Wall Street Journal about a week ago, which we've known for quite some time, and that is ships of the Dark Fleet. They will leave the Strait of Hormuz. They'll go off to places like the coast of Malaysia. There will be ship-to-ship transfers after the ships turn off their transponders. And then the oil will end up in China. The other way is there's a rail line that connects Iran to China. And on that rail line, there are tank cars full of Iranian oil going to China. Now, wow. It's not an enormous amount of oil, not nearly as much as you can ship. But nonetheless, it is important. And it's important for the United States to cut it off. And it's not just a question of cutting off the money. It's a question of showing both Beijing and the IRGC, or whoever is running Iran right now, that the U.S. means business. President Trump can do this. He's known about this forever, and he hasn't done it. And the American people need to say to our president, look, if you're in this war, then finish it. Win it. Do not let the United States to be humiliated as the IRGC or whoever is running Iran is humiliating the United States right now.
10: It sounds like we're kind of on the same page here as far as what needs to happen, and I've been predicting this since the day the ceasefire was started. I think it's foolhardy. I think they have shown that all they're doing is rebuilding their missile batteries, etc. They started firing missiles at Israel again. They're just as belligerent as they were at the very beginning of this, and I think it needs to be, we need to put them out of our misery with Israel's help. Your final thoughts on this, my friend?
40: Oh, absolutely. I mean, if you're in a war, you should win it. I don't, you know, people are saying, let's try to manage the situation.
10: No.
40: Let's try to come to a negotiated agreement. You can't do that with the Iranian regime right now. So you've got to go out and win the war.
10: Absolutely, 100%. Gordon Chang, I appreciate you finding the time for us today. You've got a host of books, as I mentioned, China's Project to Destroy America, Plan Red, The Coming Collapse of China. I could go on and on. Gordon G. Chang on X. Gordon, thank you so much for your time today, man. I appreciate you.
40: Oh, I appreciate it so much, Rob, and stay safe.
10: All right, let's take a break and come back. This is the Rob Carson Show.
0: If Ernest Hemingway was alive today, would he say this to you?
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10: 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Text Rob to 989898. 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It's coming up July 10th. Again, text Rob to the number 989898 for that free silver round when you purchase $10,000 in gold, and then you can sit on it and watch it grow, ladies and gentlemen. I'm not going to say anything about that. Text Rob to the number 989898 today. I met this wonderful woman. I had been running audio from Kathy Barnett's show from WPHT in Philadelphia. She had a panel of black men on her show talking about why they were leaving the Democrat Party. And I've got a little sample of it here. Hold on 1 second.
23: At best, I'll have these N-words on Democrats.
10: We'll start that again. I want you to hear the whole deal. Here it is.
23: From my research, Lyndon Baines Johnson said it best. I'll have these N-words on Democrat for the next, 200 years, he says, something like that. And when you have a party that is promoting everything that this book, the Bible, goes against, at a certain point, people are just like, oh, this is crazy. Multiple genders? What is that? I can't even discipline my children anymore because you want to take my children away from me? What is that? You saying my wife should leave the home and not me? What is that? I can cut my genitals off and I could become a woman? What is that?
10: Now, I didn't realize this was just a weekend show. And I see this woman walking there, and I see on her name tag it says WPHT Kathy Barnett. And I went, Kathy Barnett! She's like, what the hell are you? I said, I've been using the audio for your show for about a month now. And she goes, that's why it blew up. That's why it blew up. She just does a weekend show, but she's also an author. She used to work with Vivek Ramaswamy during his presidential campaign and all of this. And she said, I can't believe it. It just all of a sudden it just blew up. Just out of nowhere, everybody knew about me. I was watching thousands of views and all of this. And, of course, I'm going to take credit for it. Are you kidding me? Duh. But I had a delightful conversation with her. And later in the conference, this talkers conference in New York on Long Island at Hofstra University, the best broadcast program in the country. The head of Newsmax podcasting audio, who just been hired earlier this year, and our revenues are up 300%. We became top 10 political commentary podcast in America, number 42 for news, number 250 out of the 4.8 million podcasts, number 250. Ralph Renzi was a big part of that. Of course, my content also helped. But Ralph said, man, I need you to come over and tell Kathy something. Because I talked to her several times since then. And he said, Rob, would you mind sharing with Kathy what happened when you were, why you were given up for adoption? Now, I have no problem with this because I've been talking about it for a while, and I want to witness to people. So I said, Kathy, this is going to be hard. My mother gave me up for adoption because she was raped. And she looked at me, and she said, that happened to me too. My mother was raped. And she collapsed into an embrace with me. I didn't expect it. I haven't cried about it since the day I found out about it. I internalized it. I've shared it. But as far as the emotion surrounding it, I put it down so I could witness to you about it. And I knew it would, resonate with people who want to keep a baby. And we cried. I did not expect this. We cried, and her husband came over and gave us a hug, and Ralph came over and gave us a hug. And sometimes you wonder about serendipitous things happening. And I've talked about those. You know, I've talked about why I'm here in Washington, D.C., why my wife divorced me, why I had to sell cars, why I was healed from the death throes of alcoholism by a miracle from God. Then I meet this woman who I just discovered a couple weeks ago, hearing her show, hearing what she had to say with this panel, going, wow, wow, wow, this is really neat, and then running into her, and then having that happen. There has to be something going on. Somebody just said on the Rumble chat, it was a God thing. I believe that. I wanted to share that story with you. And it was a radio convention. It was wonderful after doing radio since 1989 as a kid. For the first time in this industry that has slighted me, I had to sell cars for 3 years, recognized what I'm doing here. After putting all my stuff in a U-Haul trailer and hauling it behind my Bronco 10 months ago to Washington, D.C., building a studio with my own blood, sweat, tears, and money, and then going from there to where I am now, and then in the midst of all of this, meeting this woman with her story, I just thank God for it. I just thank God for it. I'm still trying to make sense of it, but I thank you, God, for it. We're going to have Kathy on later this week to share, but I wanted to share that with you. What an amazing experience I had in my time off, my first time off since December. And this happened, and I thank God for it. Let's take a break and come back. This is the Rob Carson Show.
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10: I gotta play this great soundbite from Donald Trump dropping the mic and stepping on it with Kristen Welker.
6: 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Let's keep talking about, I want to talk about

0: You ought to straighten out your press, because you know what?
1: Mr. President,
0: a country can never be great with a dishonest
1: press. Listen, we traveled all the way to Wisconsin for this interview.
2: 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Enough is enough. Jim

0: The corruption, it runs deep. The media is sound asleep.
1: She lost.
0: If you think fraud's not involved, you're clueless, dude. Now don't tell me.
1: Go to Sacramento.
0: We're not getting screwed.
1: Protest.
0: Wouldn't be surprised if it went on another week.
1: Oh, no.
0: As Democrats connive and get the outcome that they seek.
1: That's what they do.
0: They are screwing Spencer Pratt. There is no debating that.
1: Do not concede. Do
0: Hilton,
1: not.
0: Hilton, he was in the lead. Till they got the votes they need.
1: Everybody knows they cheated. Don't concede.
0: Prosecuting Democrats should be pursued. Now don't tell me we're not getting screwed. No, don't tell me.
1: Nope.
0: We're not getting screwed.
1: There you go. That is brand new from Jim Gossett. Go to patreon.com, Jim Gossett Comedy. It was one of the things we covered at the Talkers Convention, and there is nobody in the country, there's nobody in conservative talk radio and punditry that's using comedy, and I did that for Rush Limbaugh. They all recognize that I brought that to Rush Limbaugh as a young kid, and it's still alive, and it's still fresh, and it's still amazing, and I think it's one of the things that has caused this show to grow so meteorically. And we are just starting. I just started. This is my second job in talk radio right here. This is my second job. Rush got his break when he was 37. Glenn Beck got his break when he was 37. I got my break in my 50s. And we're just getting started. Conservative comedy is ascending because the left can't be taken seriously anymore. Overwhelm them with joy and patriotism and faith. God bless you, America's founder Donald Trump. He's doing a great job. Our troops that are going to kick Iran's rear end. And until Wednesday, don't catch the stupid. I love you guys.
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3: News this hour from Town Hall. I'm Jason Walker. A new study renewing debate over whether work requirements may reduce poverty among Americans receiving government benefits. Here's correspondent Ken Lorman.
4: Research by Casey Mulligan, an economist with the Department of Health and Human Services, finds adding work requirements to Medicaid could lift between 1.6 and nearly 3 million people out of poverty. The study says families could see incomes rise by more than $12,000 as more recipients enter the workforce. Supporters argue work rules encourage self-sufficiency and stronger labor participation. Ken Lorman reporting.
3: The Committee to Unleash Prosperity had been arguing for some time requiring work for welfare benefits like Medicaid could help cut poverty, arguing those rules move able-bodied adults into jobs and regular checks. Key talks underway between Chinese and North Korean leaders.
5: Chinese President Xi Jinping has arrived in Pyongyang in his first visit to North Korea in 7 years. The trip's likely meant to reassert China's unique influence over North Korea in return for providing economic and political benefits. She's expected to hold a summit with North Korean leader Kim Jong-un, but no specific agenda has so far been released. Foreign experts predict the meeting would have big ramifications on bilateral ties and beyond, as both leaders seek to restore their traditional cooperation in the face of separate confrontations with the US. China has long been North Korea's economic lifeline and main diplomatic backer. I'm Charles de Ledesma.
3: That powerful earthquake in the southern Philippines now being blamed for the lives of at least 35 people, 200 injured. Injuries reported, and a 6.1 quake near, in western Cuba. No injuries or damage reported. Game 3 of the NBA Finals belongs to San Antonio, the Spurs defeating the Knicks 115-111. More on these stories, townhall.com.
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1: 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Colorado River Basin water system faces a complete system crash, with little hope that a wet winter will prevent it from happening. So says a group of water experts. They contend the nation's 2 largest reservoirs, Lake Powell and Lake Mead, will be rendered useless as a near record low levels. That level for Lake Mead, Southern Nevada's primary water source, is 975 feet above sea level. As of this past Friday, the reservoir is at about 1,049 feet. A wet winter, it could buy more time for the 2 reservoirs, as researchers also add that Las Vegas' water conservation and banking efforts give it a 10-year supply of water that is stored in different areas. Water experts say panic will do no good, but concern is an asset that should be cultivated. Your chance to feed your need and do a good deed, it's back. Las Vegas Restaurant Week well underway. The week began on June 1st and has been extended until June 19th. It features more than 250 restaurants across the Las Vegas Valley, offering price-fixed menus for breakfast, brunch, lunch, as well as dinner. A fixed portion of that price from each meal, it goes to 3 Square food bank programs to feed the hungry here in Southern Nevada. 3 Square officials report 1 in 6 Southern Nevadans face food insecurity, not knowing where their next meal will come from. That includes more than 113,000 children. Last year, Las Vegas Restaurant Week raised more than $400,000, providing 1.2 million meals to the hungry here in Southern Nevada. You can check out the list of participating restaurants and their special menus at restaurantweeklv.org, restaurantweeklv.org. 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
11: It was rigged. Let's keep talking about. I want to talk about Todd.
12: You have more evidence. There's more evidence than ever presented.
11: Let's talk
12: your
11: about
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11: But, sir,
12: your elections are crooked, and you're crooked, and Meet the Press is crooked, and so is ABC and CBS and CNN. Your one-sided crooked networks. All right, let's call it quits because I've had it.
13: Bye.
12: Thank you, darling. Have a good time.
11: Mr. President, let's please.
13: Bye.
11: I traveled all the way to Wisconsin.
12: I traveled all the way to Wisconsin. On and off in the rain. And I've given you enough time. You ought to straighten out your press because you know
13: here
12: what?
13: Comes the
12: a
13: mic
12: country
13: drop.
12: Can never be great.
11: We traveled.
13: Here it is.
11: Listen, we traveled all the way to Wisconsin
13: and
11: for this interview.
13: Steps on it. Yeah, there you go. That's the President of the United States telling Kristen Welker to stick it. He just has had enough, and can you blame? Hi. What's up? Well, how are you doing? My God in heaven, I feel like I've been away from my, you know, like my family for a few days here. Welcome to the show. Please come inside. I am back from a couple days off. That doesn't mean that I'm taking not taking more time off this week. I'll tell you, I've got a few things going on this week. I'll just tell you, I'm going to be off tomorrow, and I'm going to be off Thursday. Thursday, I'm off. Because I'm taking two busloads of listeners to Gettysburg. So, anyway, hello. Welcome to the show. Please come inside and join me. It's such a pleasure to be back on the microphone. The first days off I've had since Christmas with the kids, and my kids are in Washington, D.C., in the area, staying at my home, you know, as with any as with any situation when you haven't seen somebody in a while, you know, there's a little adjustment. There were a few bumps, a few whatnot. Got my daughter moved into the loft and everything. And then last week I also went to Talkers, which is the nation's premier talk radio summit. It's been going on for decades. I've only gone twice. 5 years ago I went. No one knew me, gave me the time of day. The people who did know me from being a music jock from way back. But this time, it was just a little different. Being, you know, one of the top 10 political podcast commentaries in the entire nation following Victor Davis Hanson. So it was just a little bit more respect this year at the Talkers Convention. It was something else. I'm going to explain exactly what happened to the Talkers Convention as the show progresses. But I had something very miraculous happening, something very emotional happened there that was completely unexpected and serendipitous. I will get to that later in the show. Obviously, and I just put up a big video this morning where I was walking to the parking garage to get to my Bronco Buck, and I said, well, of course I think California's elections are rigged. You know why? Because it's stupid. My God, give me a freaking break. You got Nitwit Ramen. She was way behind, third place, conceding defeat last week, and then all of a sudden she has now knocked Graham Plattner out of the spot, and the Democrat Party has done what they do, which is to look at the results on Election Day and then spend the next month finding the votes or creating the votes necessary to knock the Republican out. That's why this jackass is still the governor of the state, despite taking a $30 billion high-speed rail, converted it into a $230 billion high-speed debacle, which hasn't laid a single bit of track, and is a very good chance that it won't. It is an absolute joke. In California, nobody would want to reelect an idiot communist who let the L.A. burn down 10,000 homes minimum, and then, of course, hasn't built back more than a dozen of them. The state of California is screwed. I wish we had a way to just take some pry bars in the San Andreas Fault and just millions of people just pry that sucker right the hell off of the United States of America. What a third world piece of crap state that California is under Democrat leadership. My God in heaven. And I do not believe, of course, that it was free and fair. I think it was completely stolen. And unlike 2020, I can actually say it without being censored on social media. How's that sound? Here's Jim Gossett.

0: votes out of thin
1: Steve
0: air.
1: Steve Elton was number one.
0: The corruption, it runs deep. The media is sound asleep.
1: Graham Plattner, number two.
0: If you think fraud's not involved, you're clueless, dude. Now don't tell me.
1: Don't be ridiculous.
0: We're not getting screwed.
1: It's a joke.
0: Wouldn't be surprised if it went on another week.
1: Oh, more than that.
0: As Democrats connive and get the outcome that they seek,
1: always been
0: they are
1: Democrats.
0: Screwing Spencer.

0: Now don't tell me we're not getting screwed. No, don't tell me we're not getting screwed.
1: Now here's a report from ABC7 in L.A.
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3: Race for L.A. mayor is narrowing by the day, and things are changing as we speak. A new batch of vote was just counted and recorded.
4: Yeah, the fight for...
1: They're wrangling up homeless people to fill out ballots. It's happening.
4: In place is tight. It's gotten even tighter between a city council member, Nithya Raman, and reality TV star Spencer Pratt. Just seconds ago, Raman pulled ahead. Let's take a walk over to the big board and see where...
1: I can't believe the media even handles this seriously. And has no curiosity, no journalistic curiosity to notice that every time that a Republican is ahead of time and mail-in ballots come in after the election that the Republican has won, they always favor Democrats.
4: Things stand at this hour. The batch of votes was about 50,000. So we're now at 720,000 votes. Nithya Raman has jumped into second place, passing the Republicans.
1: She was a non-factor.
4: Spencer Pratt. She came into this day about 7,500 votes behind Spencer Pratt. Well, she is now about 3,000 votes ahead, 196,000 to 193,000. Karen Bass continues to stretch her lead out. She's almost at 35% total. Nithya Raman now in the driver's seat to make it to that November runoff. This is where we stood on election night. These two were flipped. Nithya Raman was about 40,000 votes away. Here we are on Sunday, and she has finally overtaken Spencer.
1: Yeah, you know, and then of course they might just stop doing the counting because they got what they wanted. They got what they wanted, which is a stolen and rigged election. I could say that now because it's my First Amendment right to say so. And I also believe in my heart that California elections are a corrupt joke. Yeah. After the Trump-Welker clash on election integrity, federal prosecutor highlights California's resistance to federal voter roll audits. They accept gym membership cards, prescription labels, and insurance cards for first-time voters, among other things. They pay people to fill out petitions and whatnot. Feds have announced several election fraud investigations in California while revealing very serious structural vulnerabilities. The same thing happened in 2020. Remember that? It was weird because the media, including old Fox News and old Brett Baer, I'll never forgive Brett Baer for this. There was a water main break where they were counting all the ballots in Fulton County. It was a water main break, and they sent everybody home. And then on the cameras, they showed all these people taking out big old suitcases of ballots. Nothing to see here. Don't believe your lying eyes. And they ran those ballots through the ballot counting machines dozens of times. And of course, there was no water main break, and if there was, must have been a hell of a water main break because it flooded all the voting centers and all the damned battleground states. All of them shut down simultaneously because of a water main break in Georgia. I'm so bloody done with this nonsense. I'm so bloody done with this nonsense. We have got to take our country back from these Bolsheviks. I told you that the Democrat Party has given you no reason to vote for them. They're guano crazy. Bat guano crazy. They believe girls can become boys. They believed Hunter Biden's laptop was fake because the media told him it was fake and it was real. They believed in Russia collusion completely made up by Barack Obama and others. I am so done with this incurious media, and by God in heaven, we have to take our country back. And I'm telling you, you know, they die like movie vampires. You know, I said that. We weren't done when Donald Trump was elected. We had fought for years to protect him, protect our country, while having volleys launched at us, while having our freedom of speech taken away from us on social media, while they created a disinformation governance board, while they called our opinions disinformation, Joseph Stalin term, malinformation, which means you're right, the government is wrong, but you have to accept the government's truth, and of course, misinformation, all of that. And we just began in November of 2024 when we beat them. And they're doing the death spiral into hell like movie vampires, lashing out, clawing and scratching. The Democrat Party is so, at this point, morally and intellectually bankrupt that they would support a man who now appears to have been either very violent or terrifying toward women, had a Nazi tattoo, and had an account on a dating site or a hookup site that attracts pedophiles. That is your Democrat Party abandoning hashtag Me Too, abandoning Believe All Women, abandoning any decent and good belief so they can secure a victory, and while getting that victory, also cheating the hell out of things, because they have nothing to offer. And the only thing they can do is steal, and the only thing they can do is rule by fiat against the will of the American people. Whew. Can you tell I've been off the air for a couple days? Yeah. Oh, I've got much more. Much, much more. Here's the number if you want to chime in. 800-922-6680. This is a Monday edition of the Rob Carson Show.
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1: The great Dr. Stephen Turley.
20: The voter rolls that have been most dramatically inflated over the last decade, the rolls that contain the highest concentrations of outdated, unverified, and potentially non-citizen registrations.
1: Where are those?
20: They're concentrated overwhelmingly in high-density urban counties in blue states and competitive battleground metros. So we're talking L.A., Phoenix, Las Vegas, Atlanta, Philadelphia, Detroit, Milwaukee. These are the very same counties where Democrats built their mail-in ballot harvesting infrastructure, where ballot drop boxes were deployed at the highest density in 2020 and 2022, and where the gap between registered voters and confirmed
1: citizens, you know, they don't want that that voter ID act to pass, do they? Wonder why that is.
20: According to federal cross-reference data.
1: Wonder why these same municipalities bring in the illegals by the millions and load them up with a whole bunch of free crap and then give them Social Security numbers.
20: When you clean those rolls, when you remove the ghost
1: what happens?
20: Registrations, the deceased voters, the move-away voters, and the non-citizen registrations that have accumulated over years of minimal list maintenance, you are surgically removing the inflated margin that the Democrat ground game was built to exploit.
1: Why do you suppose they're fighting voter ID and cleaning up the voter rolls? Derp, derp, derp, derp, derp. You know what I really freaking hate? When people think that they can tell me the sky is green, and then when I say no, it's blue, then they look at me like I'm some sort of conspiracy theorist. This is why I came up with the expression, because I'm not stupid. And I gotta tell you, I'm done trying to convince these idiots who know exactly what they're doing. They're just trying to disparage us. They're just trying to make us believe that we're wrong when we know we are right, because the freaking evidence, okay? California is a joke. California is a banana republic. For God's sake, ridiculous. A new federal lawsuit accuses California Secretary of State Shirley Weber of violating federal law by failing to clean up inactive voter registrations that should have been removed years ago. I wonder why. I don't know. Maybe because they're using those. Oh, and by the way, you can't investigate voter fraud in California. They do not allow it to be investigated. They don't pursue it at all. This attorney general, anyone in law enforcement in California, will not pursue voter fraud allegations. It's written in. That's how they're doing it. The shocking numbers, 873,092 registrations inactive for at least two general federal elections, 326,808 inactive for at least three, 151,000 inactive for at least four, 33, you know, this is some dating back before 2016. These ghost voters remain on the rolls despite clear federal requirements to maintain accurate lists. And, of course, they will not provide those lists to Harmeet Dillon. They will not provide those to federal authorities because they're stealing votes. Duh. Dear Lord, I'm not going to argue this crap anymore. I'm so done with it. I just want legal action. I just want people to go to jail. Here is Donald Trump this weekend before the interview with Kristen Welker, which we'll get to in a few.
21: They had it like, I'm not a big fan of Spain, to be honest with you. It's gone very far left. But they had an election. Yeah. All the votes were in. Similar size to the state of California, a little larger, actually. And every vote was in by 10 o'clock in the evening and counted. You're going to be waiting weeks to get these votes. It's corrupt. Somebody said it's incompetent. I said, no, just the opposite.
1: No, no.
21: It's unbelievably competent if you happen to be a Democrat politician. Because with their policies, the only way they can get elected is to cheat.
1: Yeah.
21: And when you look at an election, not even relatively a big election, for one state, for one city, for Los Angeles, they're nowhere close to counting the votes. But you look at what's happening. It's getting tighter and tighter and tighter. Yeah, yeah. And the people that were supposed to win, bad things are happening.
1: Yeah,
21: it's a crooked state. We have crooked third world elections in a lot of our states, and we should pass our Save America Act.
1: Yeah, I'm going to tell you, and gloves are coming off, man. Done. We have a republic to save. And by God, I'll go to bat for Spencer Pratt any day. I'm not saying that I have much sway in California. My great radio station, KSCO, does. I'm with you guys on this. I would be so angry as a resident in the state of California, knowing that as you as a Republican, it's worse than what they tried in Virginia when they just wanted to gerrymander all Republican representation out of Virginia. They just stole the damned elections. That's what they're doing in California. You have no choice. This is worse than taxation without representation. This is Stalinistic. That's what this is. It is utterly, utterly ridiculous. And it's been happening for a very long time. Here's Lawrence O'Donnell. He's a self-proclaimed communist on MS Now, which is now was MSNBC in 2010 when this happened.
0: 4 weeks after the November 2nd election, California finally has declared a winner in the attorney general race.
1: Really?
0: Harris finished so close to her Republican opponent that it took a month to finish counting every vote. She won by less than one percentage point.
1: Yeah, it took Kamala Harris 1 month of vote counting to actually win that race for attorney general. One of the only positions she's held for a very long time, other than horizontal, because horizontal is the position that she has held the longest, you know, all of that stuff. Ridiculous. Here's Gavin Newsom, just about a month ago, talking about, you know, if the races don't go toward Democrats in California, he's got a break the glass scenario lined up.
2: But you spoke about accountability. Do you think Democrats will hold you accountable for standing by this principled neutrality by withholding your endorsement in this non-possible scenario where Drew Ruff can stake the ticket?
22: Yeah, look, my focus has been making sure that doesn't happen, and I've exercised not just a focus, but I've exercised through some action efforts to encourage that doesn't happen by making my case, and we'll continue to make my case. I do not see that scenario taking place.
1: Yeah.
22: I've said this before, so I'll repeat it. I don't anticipate this need to be the case, but there is a break the glass scenario, and there's many people that have a deep understanding of what it would look like if Democrats were locked out, and we're going to do everything to make sure that doesn't happen.
1: Yeah, break the glass scenario would happen. They didn't even need to break the glass. Just break all the rules and break the law. There you go. Wow, I got to tell you. Much more on this coming up. Also, the reflecting pool in Washington, D.C. are beautiful, and Democrats are doing a faceplant because of it. Graham Plattner also on the way. This is the Rob Carson Show.
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34: They showed up at the LA County Ballot Processing Center today just to take a look around. Checking to see if there was any funny business. Now, could there be massive fraud?
1: Huh.
34: We don't know. But we do know LA County spends $336 million on election operations.
1: Yeah, a lot of it is going out and getting homeless people signed up to vote Democrat.
34: And like everything in LA, you wonder, where's the money actually going?
1: Mm.
34: Because a local council member took a three-hour
1: tour. Goes to cronies and NGOs.
34: And found workstations totally empty, totally unused. 25 bins of ballots, huge, yeah. Just sitting around. Quote, it appears to be a staffing issue, one of the most advanced ballot processing centers in the world, yet it isn't being utilized anywhere near its full capacity.
1: Yeah.
34: Gavin says slow is good. Quote, Why do Republicans hate that California counts every vote? Gavin's acting like he's taking his time, being methodical, being vigilant. He's not. There's millions of votes just sitting around waiting to be counted. And they're barely making any progress.
1: The Democrat Party is broken and cannot be redeemed. I said this years ago. A couple of things I've been saying. I said we're going to find out the federal government is more corrupt than the Soviet Union, but they didn't have $7 trillion to steal. I was right. I've also said that the Democrat Party cannot get elected on ideas. They can only rig voting, gerrymander, etc. All of that is absolutely true. Hence the fact they have no platform whatsoever. Nitwit Rahman thought this election, said the other day it was about bike lanes and I think electric street lamps. My God, are you kidding me? All of this is fairly obvious, and if you listen to the show, you know it. Not just because I've said it, because also you have common sense, and you have life experience, and you actually pay attention. That's all it takes. And I am really tired of us, all of us, being taken for fools. Donald Trump was had an interview with Kristen Welker. He ended up walking off the set because he's tired of the 94 to 97% negative press that the NBC and all of the letter networks give him, despite the fact that he's doing a great job as the president, cleaning up Washington, D.C., bringing back manufacturing to America, shutting down the southern border, getting rid of tax on tips, getting rid of Social Security tax. I can go on and on and on. Here is Donald Trump talking about the elections.
0: This tremendous evidence is nothing but evidence. The election was rigged. It was a dirty election. And it's happening again right now in California.
2: You never presented evidence.
0: It's happening right now in California.
1: You never looked into it, you journalist. When they stopped the vote counting on election night for the first time in history, and the votes came in the next day exclusively for Joe Biden until he won, you never bothered to even look at it. You just said, okay, it was fair.
0: California, right now, it's looking. Look at what's
2: Where's
0: happening
2: the
0: in California.
2: To that?
0: It's
2: the Republicans
0: 4 days.
2: Are doing well in California.
0: It's, no, they're not. They're dropping fast because it's a rigged election. Let me tell you, it's 4 days. And they aren't even close
2: that's
0: to coming
2: how they,
0: up
2: that's
0: with
2: how they count
0: you know
2: the
0: why
2: votes
0: they're doing that? Because they're cheating on the election.
2: There's what do you have evidence they're, to support?
0: All
2: that?
0: I have to do is look. All
2: but,
0: I have to do is
2: that's
0: look.
2: Not evidence.
0: And I listen. And I listen to people
2: but,
0: and let's see what happens.
2: But sir, that's not evidence.
0: Do you think it's appropriate?
2: That's how they
0: that
2: count the votes.
0: Do you think it's appropriate?
1: It took Nick Shirley, a 23-year-old kid, to just notice a building that was getting tens of millions of dollars and was filled with a bunch of hospice care or Learing Centers. Learing Centers. There's supposed to be a learning center, daycare, no children, and they even misspelled the damned word learning. And journalists couldn't find that. It took Nick Shirley to do it. And in California, they just passed a Nick Shirley Act for so independent journalists can't investigate the obvious that the mainstream liberal leftist media won't cover.
0: That they have an election, and 5 days later, they're nowhere close to picking
2: State
0: a winner.
2: State local officials acknowledge they are slow. They're urging.
0: No, they're crooked.
2: They're urging
0: they're
2: the votes
1: yeah,
2: to be counted quickly. That's how they
0: they're
2: vote in
0: crooked,
2: California.
0: They're crooked, just like you're crooked. Your press is crooked. And meet the press is crooked.
2: To be fair, I'm not crooked, but let's
0: really
2: let's
0: well
2: continue.
0: You play right into their hands.
2: Let's continue.
0: You're either crooked or you're stupid.
2: Let's
0: you play
2: continue.
0: Right into their hands
2: Whee!
0: With this rep. You know Whee! That these elections are rigged. Your network knows that they're rigged. You know that I won an election in a landslide and I got 94% bad press.
2: But Mr. President,
0: you know why
2: you've
0: I got
2: never
0: that?
2: Presented
0: because you have no
2: evidence.
0: Credibility.
1: Yeah, because they don't look. They just accept the word of the state. Here is Donald Trump telling the truth about Kristen Welker. She's not a journalist.
0: In the midst of the greatest stock market in history, in the midst of the most successful country, because as you know, in the last term, we were a dead country, Kristen. I know you're a big liberal. A big progressive.
2: No, but I'm just a journalist.
1: No, you're
0: we're
1: not.
0: A dead country.
1: I want to see
0: a year ago, a couple of years ago, we were a dead country. Now we have the hottest country anywhere in the world. And at the all-time hottest point, which is probably now, believe it or not, we just had all brand new stock market records today.
1: Yeah, it's a joke. Everybody gets it. You're in the tank for the Democrat Party. That's why everything that Donald Trump does is covered negatively. That's why you've never apologized for the Russia collusion hoax. You've never apologized for not acknowledging that Hunter Biden's laptop was real. The 51 intel agents were bought and paid for, deep state insiders. The January the 6th was a psyop. The Southern Poverty Law Center literally paid KKK members. They paid them to stay in the KKK even when they wanted to leave. And what is, has NBC done a damn story on that? Not one single time. Not one single time. Kristen Welker, I'm glad he gave you a little what fur. I'm glad he gave you a colonoscopy live on network television, because it's all you deserve. All you deserve. I want to go to Buster in Santa Cruz, a big fan of the great station we have there, KSCO Radio. Buster, what are you thinking, man? What's going on in California today?
7: What a mess, huh, Rob?
1: You know, brother.
7: You had the right idea. We'll break that puppy off right at the falls. Unfortunately, I'm right on the falls.
1: Well, get on the right side. Get on the right side. Get one of those big pry bars. We're just gonna pry California right off the coast. Let it just sail off into the Pacific.
7: We get everybody out here with them jackhammers.
1: Oh, bro. Let me ask you, how are people feeling about Spencer Pratt, this worthless Nitya Raman, who got her rear end kicked, and they just found the number of votes they needed to put her in second place and take him off the ballot? What are people saying out there?
7: Well, you know, I'm sticking to myself, Rob, you know, because I'm surrounded by these jackweeds out here. Santa Cruz is the hell pit of California. So,
1: you know,
7: what I'm thinking is, we, as an option, we could give California back to, we could give them to California to Mexico.
1: Yeah.
7: Let them deal with this mess. I mean, it's too far gone.
1: I mean, I swear to God.
7: Everybody, you know, what's the point of voting? Trump knows, everybody knows. It's rigged, you know.
1: I think what you're going to have to do is you're going to go to, have to Sacramento. They're going to have to take about a million homeboys, hillbillies, and Hebrews. You have to surround that damn capital with tractor trailers and tractors and just shut that damn place down. Because enough is enough, Buster.
7: And you know what? You're so right about that, because you've used that term for a while now, and that's really where it's at. Because what they're doing is they're dividing and conquering.
1: Yes.
7: But if we could get everybody together somehow and go against these jackweeds in Sacramento, you got it right. I'm very impressed. I got to say, you know more about California than these people out here do.
1: It should be obvious that nobody wants what they're giving you in California. That's why for 6 years California has been the highest outbound immigration from a state, because it's absolute hell. You've got $500 billion in fraud during Gavin Newsom's tenure, $26 billion in homeless funds they cannot account for, while homelessness has only gotten worse, and of course the high speed rail, which was only supposed to cost $30 billion, now it's at $230 billion, and one link of the high-speed rail will be by bus. It is an absolute joke, Buster, and I'm hoping the feds eat their rear ends for lunch. I appreciate you, and I appreciate everybody who listens to KSCO. You guys are an island in a sea, an island of sanity in a sea of insanity. We'll talk again soon, my brother. I got to take a break. This is the Rob Carson Show.
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1: It is a Rob Carson show. I'm just trying to grab some more audio while I'm doing the show. In case you know, I run my own audio, in case you didn't know. 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I don't have people come in and hand me a pile of stuff. I spend the whole darn weekend putting together the show, and I certainly did, even though I had a couple days off. 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Everything's expensive right now. How am I going to buy gold? 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Well, guess what? 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What? 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Burt's Gold will help you convert an existing and old 401k from a previous employer, like the one that I had when I was selling cars, that literally had not improved in value very little since I stopped selling cars. I mean, honestly, and it's been like 6 years ago, almost 7 years ago. Hadn't gone up. It was just worthless. It was worthless. You can also convert an IRA, or IRA into a physical IRA in gold, and right now, that's something you can use to hedge against inflation. Listen to this. Right now, Burt's Gold going to give you a special America 250 1 ounce silver round for every $10,000 you purchase by July 10th. This is a collectible item. It's glorious. It is a beautiful silver. Think about this. 10 years ago, an ounce of gold was $1,200. Today it's $4,500. 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They've been talking on the chat on all the social media, Newsmax social media, where the live stream happens, about the Trump Welker walk-off when he stepped on the microphone. I'm going to play that again.
2: It was rigged. Let's keep talking about, I want to talk about Todd.
18: You have more evidence. There's more evidence than ever presented.
2: Let's talk
18: your
2: about
18: your elections in this country. We're like a third world country. Your elections are crooked. and you're crooked, and Meet the Press is crooked, and so is ABC and CBS and CNN.
2: But Mr. President,
18: you're one-sided crooked networks. All right, let's call it quits because I've had enough. Thank you, darling. Have a good time.
2: Mr. President, let's please. I traveled all the way to Wisconsin.
18: I traveled all the way to Wisconsin. On and off in the rain, and I've given you enough time. You ought to straighten out your press because you know what?
2: Mr. President,
18: a country can never be great with a dishonest press.
2: Listen, we traveled all the way to Wisconsin for this interview.
1: Stepped on the microphone. Did a mic drop and stepped on the microphone. And that's what NBC deserves for all of their nonsense. And if you don't believe me, look at the settlement that Donald Trump got from 60 Minutes for the fraudulently edited interview with Kamala Harris to make her look like something she wasn't, an intelligent human being. I just love this. I love it. And you know what you got to remember is that we are only gaining momentum. We are not losing momentum. We are gaining momentum. And this debacle in California, and Spencer Pratt, I pray to God, will not just disappear quietly into the night because this election was stolen from him. This primary was stolen from him by Nitwit Rahman. Here is Steve Bannon on that, if I can get it to play. Here.
4: Folks, ask yourself, who runs the country? You're not going to get a better candidate in Los Angeles than Pratt. Okay? What I liked about Pratt is that when they ask him questions on certain things, he says, I don't know anything about that. That's not my problem. My priorities is getting this place clean, getting crime down, making sure it's livable. That's my focus will be that. Get our hands around the budget, this homelessness, the basics, the requirements. You're not going to get a better candidate. It was stolen from him in broad daylight. And this is the key point. They don't care.
1: No, they don't. And I am, if this is allowed to stand, California's done. California is done. Done, done, done. First Assistant U.S. Attorney Bill Asaley said Friday morning that he was working with the Department of Justice to conduct a comprehensive audit of California's voter rolls. California's election system has serious structural vulnerabilities. Universal vote by mail with no voter ID requirement creates conditions where fraud can go undetected, unpunished, eroding public confidence. Without commenting on any specific investigation, my office has multiple election fraud investigations underway in coordination with FBI Los Angeles. We will follow the evidence wherever it leads and prosecute any violations of federal election law to the fullest extent. My office is also working with Harmeet Dhillon to conduct a comprehensive audit of California's voter rolls. Harmeet Dhillon, the department's assistant attorney for the Civil Rights Division, says the state has stonewalled every effort to verify that only eligible U.S. citizens are registered to vote. This case is now before the Ninth Circuit Court of Appeals. My office will not look the other way. We will investigate and prosecute. Every legal vote deserves to be counted. Every vote that is stolen is your vote down the damn toilet. I had my vote stolen from me in 2020. My vote was stolen in 2020. I'm not afraid to say it. And you know what? I'm glad. You know why? Because Donald Trump is the president right now in the 250th birth of our country, and we went through battle. We went through years of persecution, of censorship. Donald Trump had his home raided by the FBI. No reason, no cause. 5 political indictments, a faux rape accusation with no evidence at all. 4 now assassination attempts. 2 impeachments. You understand it. I understand it. We are battle. We're not weary. We're just beginning. We are veterans of years, a decade of battle, and we're just getting started. Dhillon responded shortly after Asaley's announcing the probes. Ask yourself, why does California and many Democrat states hide their voter rolls from the federal government at the same time they gladly hand them over to liberal activist groups? Duh. Let's take a break and come back. This is the Rob Carson Show.
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18: Who would not want voter ID? Only some.

0: 2024 general election. In California alone, more than 80% of all ballots were cast by mail. And while 80%. The historical research prior to 2020 showed little partisan advantage to mail-in voting, something fundamental changed when Democrats decided to make it their primary mobilization strategy during the COVID pandemic, and they've never reversed course. So by June of 2020, surveys were already showing a nearly 20 percentage point partisan gap between Democrats and Republicans in preference for voting by mail.
1: Yeah, because they can count more votes and add to them in drop boxes the day after the election until their candidates win.
0: Gap that has only widened since. In Virginia, in 2024, 73% of ballots received after Election Day. By the way, that's going down as well.
1: Yeah, who'd they come in for? Those 73% of votes coming in after Election Day. Who did they benefit?
0: Via a Supreme Court decision we're waiting for any day. But 73% of ballots received after Election Day went to Kamala Harris.
1: Oh, really?
0: 73%. In New Jersey, registered Democrats accounted for 48% of post-election day mail ballots versus just 18% for Republicans.
1: Oh.
0: So what this means structurally is that the Democrat Party has built its entire get-out-the-vote operation around low-propensity voters who would not turn out in person but can be harvested through mass mail-in ballot distribution.
1: And by illegals on the voter rolls, harvesting ballots from homeless people, otherwise infirm people. I can go on and on. It's crooked. Hour number two of the Rob Carson Show is coming up. Graham Plattner on deck. We're going to...
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3: News this hour from Town Hall. I'm Jason Walker. Reports that a left-wing city council member, Nitha Rahman, has advanced to a November runoff against L.A. Mayor Karen Bass. That sets up an unexpected matchup between the two Democrats.
4: Rahman, once a political ally of Karen Bass and backed by the Democratic Socialist of America, made a last-minute entry into the election. If the race is over, Republican Spencer Pratt, who drew national attention for challenging liberalism in the heavily Democratic city, failed to secure enough votes to make the runoff and is out of the running.
3: That is correspondent Ken Lorman reporting. New riots reported over the weekend outside Delaney Hall, the Federal ICE Detention Center in Newark, New Jersey. There's correspondent Laura Winters.
5: Border czar Tom Holman says the majority of protesters who showed up Sunday outside Delaney Hall in Newark are not New Jersey residents. Holman telling various news outlets that these are paid protesters and that law enforcement is using facial recognition on the crowd, and that many of the agitators are actually from Portland and Minnesota who have been showing up to cause trouble. Laura Winters reporting.
3: Israel and Iran appear to be backing away from further strikes just hours after they traded fire for the first time since the U.S. and Tehran agreed to a ceasefire some 2 months ago. However, both countries warn they remain ready to launch attacks if they are provoked. Chief Prosecutor of the International Criminal Court has now been suspended. That after the court's oversight body had referred Karim Khan for disciplinary proceedings. He is reportedly facing allegations of sexual misconduct with a, quote, female aide, but he has steadfastly denied any wrongdoing. More on these stories, townhall.com.
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1: 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Colorado River Basin water system faces a complete system crash, with little hope that a wet winter will prevent it from happening. So says a group of water experts. They contend the nation's two largest reservoirs, Lake Powell and Lake Mead, will be rendered useless as a near record low levels. That level for Lake Mead, Southern Nevada's primary water source, is 975 feet above sea level. As of this past Friday, the reservoir is at about 1,049 feet. A wet winter, it could buy more time for the two reservoirs, as researchers also add that Las Vegas' water conservation and banking efforts give it a 10-year supply of water that is stored in different areas. Water experts say panic will do no good, but concern is an asset that should be cultivated. Your chance to feed your need and do a good deed, it's back. Las Vegas Restaurant Week well underway. The week began on June 1st and has been extended until June 19th. It features more than 250 restaurants across the Las Vegas Valley, offering price-fixed menus for breakfast, brunch, lunch, as well as dinner. A fixed portion of that price from each meal, it goes to Three Square Food Bank programs to feed the hungry here in Southern Nevada. 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
6: And by the way, she listens on WHO, and that's a great station in Des Moines, home of Paul Harvey and so many other broadcasting legends, and we're honored and we're grateful to be on that great flagship station in the great state of Iowa. And Joy writes and records those stories for us. She's told a few for us, actually. And here is Joy Neal Kidney and her story titled Reconciling Dad, the Farmer I Knew, with Dad, the Veteran Pilot.
7: An engine smoked and sputtered. One propeller began to stir on the aging bomber. Then another. The third engine started to shudder and choke. Satisfying sounds of old piston engines. Finally, the last one coughed to life. A few minutes earlier, I had been sitting in the pilot's seat of that World War II Flying Fortress, an old B-17, like the one in the movie Memphis Belle, in the seat where my dad sat 7 decades ago. My dad, the farmer. As I sat in the cockpit looking out the pilot's window at the gold-tipped propellers, I tried to imagine that Iowa farmer teaching cadets to fly, and later being in charge of that big 4-engine bomber. In my mind's snapshot of Dad, he was wearing big Smith overalls, where in the bib, He carried a pocket watch and a DeKalb bullet pencil with a little metal cap to protect the lead point. Shirt sleeves rolled to the elbow, a Pioneer brand seed corn cap, tired leather work boots, and Rockford socks. Vignettes of him guzzling Coca-Cola from a small, curvy glass bottle, leaving for the field on his red Massey Harris tractor, overseeing his crops from his perch on the gate, throwing back his head when he laughed, penciling neat diagrams and math formulas on scraps of paper, catching a nap at the table after the noon dinner, his head resting on folded arms. That's the dad I knew. My husband, an air traffic controller at the Des Moines airport, had called to let me know that a B-17 was there, just for a short stopover. So I rushed out with my camera and asked if I could see inside, telling them that my dad had flown one in 1945. One man led me up a short ladder into the fuselage, then over a catwalk above the bomb bay to the cockpit. He told me to take all the time I wanted there. As I sat in the pilot's seat, a strong breeze buffeted the bomber. It swayed slightly. It sighed and creaked, just like Dad's barn on a windy day. I had forgotten about those friendly sounds. My thoughts turned to Dad's thorough instructions to my sister and me for our summer chores. How many half buckets of corn and oats to feed the hogs? How full to pump water into the cattle tank? And Dad patiently teaching me to shift gears on the Chevy's steering column in the barnyard the summer I learned to drive. It began to dawn on me that he would have used that same thoroughness and patience with young cadets. And I could appreciate that, yes, he would have been put in charge of a multi-engine plane and crew of 10. He eventually became commander of the even larger B-29 Superfortress. With a date set to leave for Saipan and combat over Japan when the war came to an end. While in that rare bomber, I was blessed with a glint of my dad in his other life. As a young lieutenant, in charge of aircraft instead of tractors, airmen instead of livestock. To exit the old warbird, I was told I could climb back through the plane and down the ladder, or I could drop out the way the crew did, through a small door right below the cockpit, by grasping the edge and swinging out. There's no photographic evidence, but I did it, just like Dad had long ago. I returned to the other side of the chain link fence to watch the fortress take off. The four engines were coaxed awake, one at a time. Did Dad also love that deep throaty growl? In a few minutes, the awkward to taxi aircraft headed toward the runway. Nose up, tail down. It lumbered behind a hangar. A roar signaled takeoff, and the plexiglass nose emerged from behind the building, pointing the bomber down the runway. By the time that sleek, rugged old warbird leveled off and disappeared in the distance, I could readily reconcile my dad the farmer with Dad the young World War II pilot.
6: And what a great story. Again, that was Joy Neal Kidney, and she's from Des Moines, Iowa. And this story comes to us from Des Moines, and thanks to our great station in Des Moines, WHO. And it's so great to hear someone trying to understand her dad's other life, that life before the life. And my goodness, take a look one day at one of those B-17 flying fortresses. She said it was a sleek, rugged old warbird, and that it was. Indeed, it was the third most produced bomber of all time, and it's unimaginable that we could have thought of even winning the war without our great industrial capacity. Joy Neal Kidney's story, her father's story, here on Our American Stories.

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0: And we return to Our American Stories. Up next, the story of a man John Adams referred to as the first man of the revolution, the author of Common Sense, Thomas Paine. Here to tell the story is the best-selling author of Thomas Paine and the Clarion Call for Independence, Harlow Giles Unger. We'd like to thank the National Archives for allowing us to use this remarkable audio. Let's get into the story.
11: As much as any hero of our American Revolution, Thomas Paine embraced both the Revolution and its leader, George Washington. Of the Revolution, Paine said, "The sun never shined on a cause of greater worth." And of Washington, he pledged, "I shall never suffer a hint of dishonor or disrespect to you to pass unnoticed." Washington felt the same way about Paine, and ordered his officers to read Paine's words to the troops on the banks of the Delaware River on Christmas 1776. Paine's words rang out through the darkness, "These are the times that try men's souls. The summer soldier and the sunshine patriot will shrink from this crisis. and service to his country. But he that stands now deserves the thanks of all mankind. With Payne's explosive words in every soldier's mind and heart, Washington's troops rose as one that night. They boarded rafts, crossed the Delaware River through huge chunks of ice, and stormed into Trenton, New Jersey. Payne landed with them, firing his musket in concert with theirs. After months of humiliating defeats, the victory at Trenton that Payne inspired lifted the morale of an entire people, and it convinced the American army that it could win the war of independence against a much stronger, better equipped British army. George Washington hailed Payne as a hero. He said Payne's words had convinced Americans of the righteousness of separating from Britain. Payne became the most widely read author in America. He wrote dozens of essays, earning tens of thousands of dollars, of which he kept not a penny for himself. He ordered his printers to give every cent he earned to Congress to buy war supplies for George Washington and the Continental Army. The net result was that by war's end, we won the war, but Thomas Paine was dead broke. When Washington learned of Paine's distress, he wrote to Paine immediately. He said, "If you will come to this encampment and partake with me, I shall be exceedingly happy to see you." Paine accepted Washington's invitation, but he was so broke he had to borrow a dollar to get there. Let's go back a lot of years to Paine's origins. He was the son of an English tradesman who made corset stays for a living in a small English town 75 miles north of London. Paine was headed for the same life, except for his father's insistence that he attend Quaker meetings every Sunday. Well, his congregants sat silently in the Quaker meeting house awaiting a signal from God, all young Tom Paine heard were the shrieks from the town whipping post. He was unwilling to believe those shrieks were the voice of God. He quit the church, he left home, and decided what he needed was an education. "I do not believe in any church," he said. "All churches appear to be nothing but human inventions." Although England had no free schools, King Charles II had founded the Royal Society of London for improving natural knowledge. It offered free lectures by noted scholars and scientists and access to one of the world's largest libraries at the time. Like Benjamin Franklin and George Washington and many other great men in those times, Tom Paine educated himself. He devoured books on philosophy, Greek and Roman history, mythology, sciences such as electricity, hydrostatics, mechanics, and astronomy. He was brilliant. He absorbed enough for the equivalent of two or three university educations by himself. To support himself, he got a steady but low-paying job as a tax collector. And he also wrote newspaper articles. He was a freelance writer, and he submitted articles for a little money to local newspapers and publications. He became quite skilled as a writer, and because of those skills, his fellow tax collectors asked him to write a petition to Parliament for higher wages. The petition was a beautifully written work, and it got him fired. It left him bankrupt and facing debtor's prison. Some of his writings, though, had caught the eye of Benjamin Franklin. Franklin was in London at the time. He was serving Pennsylvania and several other states as their agent in Parliament. He and Paine became close friends. As the law closed in on Paine, Franklin gave him the money to flee to America, and he gave him letters of introduction to important figures there, including his brother, who was governor of New Jersey. But one of those letters got Paine a job as editor of a startup magazine, and one of the essays he wrote captured the attention of readers across America, England, and the Western world. In it, he declared that Britain, which claimed to be a free country, owed all its subjects freedom, owed all its subjects sanctity of their property, and free exercise of religion. In absolute governments, the king is law, Paine wrote. But in free countries, the law ought to be king, and there ought to be no other law than the rights of mankind. He urged Americans to overthrow the king. He asked, why should someone rule over us simply because he's someone else's child? He called it absurd. After all, there had once been no kings. Hereditary rule defied common sense, which is what he called his essay. Common sense shocked the Western world. It universalized the War of Independence in America by claiming the cause of America is the cause of all mankind. It was heresy. Church leaders and royals across the world insisted that God had appointed them to power, and most people they governed were too ignorant not to believe them. Thomas Paine did not believe them, and his words convinced tens of thousands of ordinary Americans to agree. They and their forebears had crossed oceans and tamed the wilderness with their bare hands and the help of God. No noblemen, no churchmen, no kings had helped them clear their lands and grow their crops. So when tax collectors showed up demanding that they give the king and Parliament part of what they earned, they echoed Thomas Paine's words of defiance. They picked up their muskets and rebelled against royal rule. Common Sense became the most widely read work in the Western world after only the Bible. Someone said that without the pen of Paine, the sword of Washington would have been wielded in vain. And John Adams said, I know not whether any man in the world has had more influence in the inhabitants or its affairs than Tom Paine. Call it the Age of Paine.
0: And you've been listening to Harlow Giles Unger tell the story of Thomas Paine. By the way, if you haven't read Common Sense in a long time, read it. It is just spectacular rhetoric. And it was indeed the most widely read book in the West by far. 250,000 copies sold. Unimaginable in a nation of at the time, just a few million. Paine embraced the Revolution and Washington right from the go, having come from London and fled London thanks to Benjamin Franklin. In that essay, Common Sense, in which he urged Americans to overthrow the king, he said, why should someone rule over us? Because he was born someone's son. And indeed, without him, the Revolutionary War is not possible. That's how powerful the words were. When we come back, more of the remarkable story of Thomas Paine, the father of the American Revolution, here on Our American Stories.
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0: And we return to Our American Stories and the story of Thomas Paine. Telling it is Harlow Giles Unger, the author of Thomas Paine and the Clarion Call for Independence. When we last left off, Unger was discussing Paine's most widely praised work, Common Sense. Unger now discusses Paine's Revolutionary War writing, The American Crisis. Let's get back to the story.
27: The essay that began, "These are the times that try men's souls," was only the first of 14, each of them called American Crisis and numbered, American Crisis 1, American Crisis 2, and so forth. All 14 continued to feed the fires of the American Revolution that he had lit with Common Sense. He wrote several crisis essays as letters addressed to British military commanders, asking Lord Howe, "How do you expect to conquer America?" He said the war was like a game of checkers. We can move out of one square to let you come in, while we take two or three of yours for one of ours. We can always prevent defeat. How do you expect to conquer us? In another crisis essay, He mocked Parliament, asking, "Why haven't you conquered us? Who or what has prevented you? Your armies are the world's largest. They arrived in America without incident. No uncommon fortune has intervened." And then in a letter to the people of England, he said he couldn't understand Britain's motives for going to war. "You enjoyed America's whole commerce before you began to try to conquer us. The country and commerce were both your own, as they had been for 100 years. What then in the name of heaven would you go to war for?" It was the kind of indisputable logic that Paine offered the world. It infuriated the British, who had no answers, of course, and made Americans double over with laughter while firing up their spirits. It was all common sense. Well, I think you all know we won the War of Independence. But as I said, it left Tom Paine a pauper. By then, George Washington loved Paine like a brother, invited him to live with him at his encampment, and Washington then worked furiously to get the great writer his just compensation. He convinced a few state leaders and Congress to award Paine some money, and New York gave Paine a farm of several hundred acres that it had seized from a Tory just north of New York City in New Rochelle. Paine thanked Washington for, in his words, "the friendship you have shown me and the pains you have taken to promote my interests." Paine was an accomplished poet as well as essayist, and he gave Washington a song whose lyrics he wrote for the general to the melody of "Rule Britannia." The money and land that Washington secured for him gave Paine enough security to settle on his farm and begin practicing self-taught engineering skills. Like Franklin, he was a great tinkerer and inventor, which is another aspect that drew them together as friends. The greatest and most famous of Paine's inventions was a self-supporting, single-span, arched iron bridge that helped revolutionize bridge building. He and his bridge designs are in every engineering work on the history of bridges in the world. Franklin thought it was great, and he urged Paine to take it to a model of it to France and England, where legislators were more enthusiastic about industrial advances than we were here in America. But while he was in Philadelphia, Paine got involved in politics there. Independence had left Congress conducting foreign affairs and every other aspect of government by committee. But Congress only met for a few weeks every year, and most members spent most of their time at home. The Committee on Foreign Affairs needed a full-time secretary to correspond continually with foreign leaders. Franklin turned down the job. He was the obvious choice. He cited his age and his ailments. So John Adams moved to appoint Thomas Paine. Franklin seconded the appointment, and Congress named Thomas Paine, the staymaker refugee from England, secretary to the Committee on Foreign Affairs. Although he was only responsible for keeping committee records and drafting member correspondence, long member absences left him without instructions and forced him to write his own replies to many of these leaders from overseas. To ensure the attention of the people he wrote to, he inflated his title a bit to Secretary for Foreign Affairs. In effect, he appointed himself America's first Secretary of State. The absence of Congress also allowed him to organize official documents. Many showed that merchants in Congress had profited from the war by charging the army more for supplies than they charged civilian customers. He had contributed all his own earnings to the war effort, and he was outraged when he learned what members of Congress were doing. He wrote to the newspapers charging congressional leaders with plundering public money, and he called them unfit for duty in Congress. It was a bad move. War profiteering by public officials was not against the law then. And merchant banker Robert Morris, who had profited most from the war, was furious. By becoming a delegate in Congress, Morris argued, I did not relinquish my right of forming mercantile connections. And Gouverneur Morris, an unrelated partner of Robert Morris, was even angrier. He vowed revenge and demanded Payne's ouster. He got it, and Payne was out. So he took Benjamin Franklin's advice and took his sketches and a small iron bridge model to Europe. In contrast to the bad feelings he left behind in Philadelphia, France cheered Thomas Paine as a celebrated author of Common Sense. And when Paine displayed the model of his iron bridge, the French Academy of Sciences hailed it as an engineering marvel. But the people of Paris were in no mood to build bridges. They were hungry, even starving. Too many foreign wars had bankrupted the nation. Uncontrolled rioting erupted in Paris and across France. And Paine, who couldn't speak a word of French, wisely left for England with his bridge model. He arrived there just after a major bridge had collapsed across the Thames. So British civic officials besieged him with requests to see his sketches of his iron bridge. It was so popular, a British ironworks built a scale model in a field outside London, and thousands visited it. Officials promised dozens of orders, but the orders were not issued very promptly. They had to get subsidies to finance these bridges. Paine got tired of waiting when he learned that the Bastille prison in Paris had fallen and that his friends from the Revolution, Lafayette, and American ambassador Thomas Jefferson were trying to help establish a French constitutional monarchy. Paine decided to join them. He wrote to Washington boasting that a share in two revolutions is living to some purpose.
0: Off to Paris, then to London, and back to Paris. When we come back, more of the story of the founder of the American Revolution, Thomas Paine, here on Our American Stories.
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0: And we return to Our American Stories and the final portion of our story on Thomas Paine. Telling this story is best-selling author of Thomas Paine and the Clarion Call for Independence, Harlogyle's Hunger. When we last left off, Paine had decided to get involved in the French Revolution alongside Thomas Jefferson. Let's return to the story.
27: So, for the second time in a dozen years, Paine rode off like Don Quixote to change the course of world history. He joined Lafayette and Jefferson and helped write the great preamble to the first constitution in French history, the Declaration of the Rights of Man and the Citizen. It anticipated America's Bill of Rights, granted French citizens freedom of speech, freedom of assembly, and other so-called natural rights. With another revolution under his belt, Paine then wrote a book he called The Rights of Man. He dedicated part one to Washington and part two to Lafayette. Like common sense, it proved outrageous for the times. He wrote that every history of the creation agrees that all men are born equal. And then he quoted the Bible. And God said, "Let us make man in our own image." From that, Paine concluded man existed before governments, before religions. So that men like William the Conqueror, who invaded England, seized power and declared himself king, a Frenchman of all places, men like that were nothing more than thugs, who then united with priests to create the myth of divine right and get rich by enslaving the people and exploiting the natural resources of the countries they ruled. Like common sense, the rights of man flew off the printing presses. London's printer alone sold 60,000 copies. The Irish bought more than 40,000. Europe absorbed another 30,000. And in America, the Secretary of State, Thomas Jefferson, who had returned from France by then, paid for the printing of an American edition. But, as you probably guessed, Paine's Rights of Man enraged King George and England's Parliament. They banned it, ordered all copies seized and burned. They considered Paine still a British subject and ordered his arrest for treason, a crime punishable by an especially cruel death of being drawn and quartered by four horses. Paine's friend, the great poet William Blake, helped Paine escape from London, and he barely avoided capture at Dover, jumping aboard a boat for France just as British police approached the pier. But when he arrived in France the next day, thousands cheered him and his Rights of Man. Four towns elected him to the French National Assembly, which voted him honorary French citizenship, even though he still couldn't speak a word of French. But the cheers of entry faded away a few months later when the radical lawyer Maximilien Robespierre organized radicals in the National Assembly and moved to execute the French king for treason. With a translator at his side, Paine stood in the National Assembly defying Robespierre, calling execution inhumane. He urged exiling the king to America, where he said the king was a hero for having supported American independence. Ironically, as the French National Assembly debated the French king's fate in Paris, a court was debating Paine's fate in London. Both verdicts were the same: guilty. Paine tried and almost succeeded in saving the king's life, and only lost the final ballot by one vote. The king died on the guillotine a month later. Paine's effort to save the king cost him dearly. Infuriated by Paine's opposition, Robespierre ordered Paine's arrest and imprisonment, but he didn't dare send him to the guillotine yet. By then, all Europe had gone to war with France, and Robespierre held off executing Paine for fear of alienating France's only remaining military ally, the United States. So French police dragged Paine to prison, but didn't kill him. And Paine wrote to the American ambassador for help. The ambassador turned out to be Gouverneur Morris, the former member of Congress who had sworn to avenge Paine's exposure of his wartime profiteering. Morris not only left Paine's letters unanswered, he tried to get Paine killed on the guillotine. He told Robespierre that Paine had been born in England and was not an American. Fortunately for Paine, Robespierre's enemies had grown numerous enough to have him arrested and sent to the guillotine, thus delaying Paine's execution indefinitely. In the weeks that followed, Paine used much of his time in prison writing a new book that raged at organized religion for supporting the cruelties of royalist rule around the world. Paine also wrote a letter to the friend he loved most, George Washington, by then President of the United States. When Washington failed to reply, Paine concluded that Washington had abandoned him. 10 months after his imprisonment, a new American ambassador, James Monroe, arrived in Paris. When he learned of Paine's imprisonment, he badgered French officials to release Paine, and the French let him go. It was then that Paine wrote the blistering letter to Washington, accusing Washington of treachery, reviling Washington as a cold-blooded traitor, and those are Paine's words, a cold-blooded traitor. Washington, of course, had never received any of Paine's letters. Transatlantic mail service was not very predictable in those days, and the jailers probably seized most, if not all, of Paine's letters. Washington, meanwhile, assumed the reason he hadn't heard from Paine was that Paine was too busy steering the French Revolution to write letters. Even Monroe didn't know of Paine's whereabouts when he arrived in Paris, and only learned accidentally a few weeks later. So Paine's angry letter to Washington, while understandable from his point of view, it was actually unjustified. And because he sent copies to the newspapers for publication, it cost Paine much of his popularity when he later returned to America. Adding to public indignation was the book he had written in prison, attacking every national church and religion. He called it Age of Reason, and it infuriated churchmen and the church-going public across America. Every national church and religion, he wrote, established itself by pretending some mission from God. Each accuses the others of disbelief. I disbelieve them all. Paine didn't stop there. Every church, again, these are Paine's words, every church claims its books reveal the word of God. But when anyone claims a revelation and repeats it to someone else, it is hearsay and ceases to be a revelation. If it was not a revelation to me, I have only someone else's word that it existed, and I have no reason to believe it. Paine insisted that Adam, if ever there was such a man, had to have lived as a deist, simply because he was the first man on earth before the founding of any religion. Well, only Thomas Jefferson and New York Governor Clinton, both of them deists like Paine, welcomed Paine's return to America. Other figures and much of the general public rejected him. And as he sat reading by himself in his farmhouse one evening north of New York, a would-be assassin lay in wait in the bushes and fired a bullet through Paine's living room window. Paine only barely missed death. When Paine finally did die, no one of consequence attended his funeral or noted his death. And later, crazed Englishmen even prevented Paine from resting in peace. He sneaked onto Paine's farm one night, dug up Paine's bones, and destroyed all traces of Thomas Paine's body. Since then, many publishers of history books, especially high school and elementary school history books, have sought to make Thomas Paine a virtual non-person by omitting much of his written work from such books. In doing so, of course, they hope to avoid antagonizing public officials. But truth, like water, always seeks its own level. And that's why Thomas Paine's truth still inspires those who embrace the rights of humankind. More than the clarion call for American independence, Thomas Paine sounded the clarion call for abolition, for women's rights, for free public education, and for the rights of all men and women to govern themselves and live free.
0: And what a story. The founder, the father in the end of our revolution. Without common sense in the American crisis, George Washington noted again and again, the Revolutionary War could not have been fought, that's what common sense did, and then could not have been won, and that's what the American crisis did. The story of Thomas Paine, here on Our American Stories.
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13: News this hour from Town Hall. I'm Jason Walker. President Trump says the crew members of a chopper that went down around the Strait of Hormuz are okay. That Army Apache attack helicopter went down near the Strait, but still the circumstances around that incident still unclear. Six-figure visa fee has been struck down. Here's correspondent Lisa Dwyer with more.
14: A federal judge has struck down the Trump administration's $100,000 fee on new H-1B visas, siding with 20 states, saying the executive branch exceeded its authority. The Trump administration announced the much higher fee in September as a way of preventing foreign workers from taking American jobs. The ruling contradicts an earlier federal court decision that denied a request by the U.S. Chamber of Commerce to strike down the visa fee. There is yet another case in San Francisco setting up the possibility for appellate court clashes. I'm Lisa Dwyer.
13: Chief prosecutor, the ICC, has been suspended after the court's oversight body referred Kareem Khan with disciplinary proceedings. He's facing allegations of sexual misconduct. Apple unveiling a new artificial intelligence feature this week.
15: Apple's Worldwide Developers Conference is focusing on software. It features Siri AI. Apple's Mike Rockwell says it's a much more capable assistant.
16: It's also more conversational, so you can go back and forth like never before and get detailed, engaging answers.
15: Apple has gotten off to a rough start on AI. Craig Federighi says unlike the competitors, Apple's AI is a privacy-centered approach. This is the last WWDC featuring CEO Tim Cook. John Ternus takes over for Cook at Apple in September. I'm Ed Donahue.
13: And more on these stories at townhall.com.
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18: 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Colorado River Basin water system faces a complete system crash, with little hope that a wet winter will prevent it from happening. So says a group of water experts. They contend the nation's two largest reservoirs, Lake Powell and Lake Mead, will be rendered useless as they near record low levels. That level for Lake Mead, Southern Nevada's primary water source, is 975 feet above sea level. As of this past Friday, the reservoir's

0: at about 1,049 feet. A wet winter, it could buy more time for the two reservoirs, as researchers also add that Las Vegas' water conservation and banking efforts give it a 10-year supply of water that is stored in different areas. Water experts say panic will do no good, but concern is an asset that should be cultivated. Your chance to feed your need and do a good deed, it's back. Las Vegas Restaurant Week well underway. The week began on June 1st and has been extended until June 19th. It features more than 250 restaurants across the Las Vegas Valley, offering price-fixed menus for breakfast, brunch, lunch, as well as dinner. A fixed portion of that price from each meal, it goes to Three Square Food Bank programs to feed the hungry here in Southern Nevada. Three Square officials report 1 in 6 Southern Nevadans face food insecurity, not knowing where their next meal will come from. That includes more than 113,000 children. Last year, Las Vegas Restaurant Week raised more than $400,000, providing 1.2 million meals to the hungry here in Southern Nevada. You can check out the list of participating restaurants and their special menus at restaurantweeklv.org, restaurantweeklv.org. 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
13: Redemption stories, stories of faith and hope and love. And my goodness, that's the story of so many Americans. And faith, by the way, being a fundamental part of a large majority of the people of this country. And that's why we tell those stories. And up next, the story of Dr. Dennis Simpebwe. Dennis, you were born on April 20th, 1967, in a small town in the African nation of Uganda. Tell us about it.
14: Uganda, Eastern Africa. Winston Churchill called it the Pearl of Africa. Perfect weather, they say, and happy people. But in the midst of that, anarchy, because we had Idi Amin, if you remember the famous Idi Amin. So life was tough. My earliest memory, I'm clutching my baby sister's hand. We have to go to school, and there's a dead body in the pathway. But we're too young to jump over the body. And so I remember the big debate, should I go home? If I go home, I'm going to get into trouble, but I can't really. So I remember getting telling Sylvia, close your eyes as we get to the body. And then we counted 1, 2, 3 and jumped over. And then it goes black from then. The army wasn't paid. So at night they would come to our villages and loot and steal, raping as young as 3 years old. In fact, at one point, my village, almost all the girls were pregnant by soldiers. And so that's life for me, and not enough food. I didn't have shoes till I was 6. We'd climb mango trees for lunch, guava trees for late for breakfast. It was just tough, tough.
13: How did Idi Amin come to power? How does this happen in a country?
14: Idi Amin was, it's almost like the same story repeated. You look at Saddam and some of these other big guys. It was a favorite of the British. In fact, it was a colonel in the British army. So he comes on. He was a hero at first, but he turns on us and gets greedy and starts to, then tribalism. Then it's the same old story of Africa, when the power, it's a power issue. And so he begins to, to get nervous when it looks like there's a power struggle between him and the West, kind of like Gaddafi, you know, it sounds like, because he's too independent. He won't be a puppet. But with that comes the subjugation, and he didn't go to school, so he thinks money can be printed. Then he's irritated by the Asians, the Indians, because they're running everything. So one day he decides, you know what? No more Indians. We want the Uganda to be run by Ugandans. And he just 3 days. He expels all Indians for 72 hours to leave the country. And he literally takes Ugandans and gives them. I mean, I remember this picture. I was young. I remember seeing him on TV walking down the main street. We had one main street in Kampala, and he was literally giving shops that belong to Asians. He's giving them to you. Take that one. You take the shoe shop. And of course, what happened is here are these Africans who are now running things, but they were not trained to run. So of course, everything plummets. Turmoil, inflation, and so poverty sets in. And what used to be the pearl of Africa, Uganda, was the breadbasket of his East African cradle before then. The best hospital was in Kampala. Now Idi Amin initially, as he got nervous, he wanted to squelch rebellion. Of course, he became heavier handed. Then he decided to pivot to the Arab world. And so he wanted to turn Uganda into a Muslim nation with Sharia law. So it was illegal to wear miniskirts, and it was illegal. One day he woke up, he said, I don't want to see slippers. I don't want to see people's feet. And people were actually literally arrested for wearing slippers and sandals in town, in Kampala. They'd arrest you. It was chaotic. And then means he comes after church. After church, then he had to see, he didn't like any of the independent religions, expressions of religion, where Friday became a public holiday. So Friday was a public holiday for the Muslims. Sunday was a public holiday for the, so we had like 4 days of work, you know? And of course, all of this is plummeting the economy. If things are getting worse and worse and worse. And so persecution, then he began to outlaw all independent religions. Or expressions of faith. And so thus began the persecution. The archbishop was arrested and killed. And so that was life under Idi Amin until he was ousted. And then what happened is the tribalism. And now there was factions of military soldiers. And then the anarchy set in, just like some of these other places, like Gaddafi and Libya and Iraq. That's what happened in Uganda. So we have factions all over, anarchy, rule of law, nothing. The army wasn't paid, and they'd come every night to rape and steal and kill. And it was disaster.
6: So talk about your parents and what role did they play? Talk about that.
14: Mine was tragic. My dad was their provider, but he had other women. In fact, they were more like concubines, more open. We knew them. In fact, one of them had been my mother's best friend who lived next door. So daddy would come back home and we would see him go to the neighbors. And I remember seeing mommy, you know, just dealing with, wow. And so that was confusing for me as a boy. And he'd come back drunk at night, 11 p.m., usually beating mommy. But then every time I came out, I was the firstborn, every time I came out to their little room as he's beating her, he would stop. So that caused me to think, I can help here. I can help mommy. And over the next few months, every time I'd make sure to be awake, don't go to sleep, because you need to rescue mommy. And she didn't know until recently that I barely slept, because whenever they went to their room, in my little brain, my little seven-year-old brain, I was thinking, what if he beats her and kills her? So I'd sit right at their door all night, and it made me a rescuer.
6: And when we come back, more of this remarkable life story and how he ends up coming here to the United States and doing remarkable things with his life. More of the life story of Dr. Dennis Simpebwe here on Our American Stories. 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
6: Continue with Our American Stories and the life of Dr. Dennis Simpebwe. We just heard why 7-year-old Dennis wouldn't sleep at night, knowing that he was the only person around who could rescue his mom from being abused by his alcoholic father. Dennis, tell us the effects your family environment had on you.
14: I'm getting depressed. I'm learning about my history. I'm learning that no Sempebwa, that's my last name, had lived beyond age 40. They were all womanizers and alcoholics, and they had died young. And so, but I strolled into an event, you know, one time. Mommy said, there's a crusade. This guy was coming from Nigeria and he was going to talk about crusade, God. And so mom took me to this crusade, a big open air event. And this guy was talking about peace. And he said, God can give you peace. And in my brain, I was thinking, yeah, but how? And then it was as though this man could hear me, because all the questions I asked, he would scream out, don't you wonder how? You don't need to. So I'm like, well, but I have to. How is he going to do it? You want to know how he's going to do it? I'm thinking he can read my mind. What's going on? But, you know, then eventually he said, if you want this peace, come. And I was the first saying, "Mommy, let's go. I want peace. And we prayed a prayer. And as I was going home that night, because it was 5 o'clock, and 5 o'clock was scary for me because the sun was going to set. And was that the night I'd see my sisters raped, my mother raped? Was I going to die? Was I going to spend the night outside? Because sometimes it was too dangerous to sleep in the house. So we'd run around all night during these military raids looking for places to hide. But this particular night, January 12th, 1980, there was peace. And I was thinking, ooh, I'm not scared. I got home. My sister asks me, "Dennis, what are you happy? What are you giddy about?" I said, "I don't know. I think God's given me peace." And she looked at me, rolled her eyes and says, "Go to sleep. You're tired." Next morning, I woke up and ding, I still have peace. I still have peace. And I couldn't wait to go to school. Now, mornings were terrible in class because every empty seat meant they were either killed or their mothers were raped or whatever. They were displaced. So, but this morning, January 13th, 1980, I'm all smiles. My friends are looking at me. "What's wrong with you, Dennis?" I was a class captain. I said, "I don't know, guys. I just know that yesterday I prayed a prayer and I asked God to be part of my life. And I think he did." And after a while, they wanted me to explain why I was happy. And I started to say, "You know what? I give my life to God." Because they said, "What do you mean, God?" I said, "I don't know. It's God loves us, that he cares, that what he done for me, he can do for you." And I became an instant evangelist, in fact, because after 30 days, after the first month, I had like 50 of my friends all coming to church with me. And we were all, then we had a happy corner. And they knew it as, "That's the happy corner. Dennis and his happy corner." And people were curious. But I began to see, to have this idea that the God gave me peace that transcended my environment. Something that was, that blew my mind, that I still can't explain to this day, but it's as real because I've lived it.
6: And this would be why dictators hate God.
14: Yeah. Because they couldn't. In fact, the peace came from inside. It didn't matter. In fact, it got worse. My environment, this is what I have a problem with, the simplistic perspective on God fixing. And so even though Amin was ousted, and there was other very turbulent dictators that came around that actually killed en masse, but I mean, would have Barry almost every week of a friend or, but I was giddy and happy. Not giddy, like, but I had joy. The Bible talks about it as joy unspeakable. I was peaceful, I had shalom. The Jews call it shalom, the peace that transcends circumstances. That's what I got. And I could share it with, I've shared it over 80 countries now, for 40 years. It's the same whether it's a prostitute in Amsterdam and a beggar in India. It doesn't matter. Or a multimillionaire in Beverly Hills. There's this peace that God gives that's unmatched. I was ready to pour out what I had inside of me. So excited that a path was created for me. We began with, we formed a singing group, began singing. And as we sang, all the schools wanted to hear us. All of a sudden, we're the biggest thing in town. We had a church service. We'll go to church, but I told the pastor, "Hey, can we just come play music a whole hour before the church starts?" He said, "Hey, okay." And so we just started playing, we would play music, and 6,000-7,000 kids would just come listen. They were mesmerized. And of course, I wasn't promising, which is cool, is I wasn't saying God's going to come fix your world, but have God in your life and your world will make sense, but not be fixed. Make sense. You'll have a reason to wake up, a spring in your feet, and he can do that. He can do that. I've seen him do that. And so that began to change. My father would die of AIDS, which was like, okay, because he was a womanizer and all that. And then for a while, we're thinking mommy's going to die too. And that a miracle happened, you know, mommy isn't dying. And so a lot of people now, after Amin leaves, all the anarchy, now we had AIDS epidemic. Entire villages had just kids running around with their parents dead, rotting in their homes, because remember there was anarchy, so all the services are, there's no services, there's one doctor to 50 to 70,000 people. So So again, more chaos. In fact, that's when the British media started to say, Uganda is cursed. After Amin, after all this, now AIDS. So, again, in the midst of that, we kept preaching, singing, joy transcendent in the midst of death. And some group came from England, heard us sing. They invited us to England. We went and sang in this one church. That church happened to have the editor of Voice magazine and the Black Britain and BBC, and they were all going to this iconic church called Kensington Temple. And when we sang, they all, like, next day we're on radio, we're all over. They called it the African group from Africa that's taking England by storm. And that year we won the award for Best British New Artist. We're not even English. We're not even British. But again, the same message. I remember when we recorded one song that became a club hit in London. All the nightclubs playing this song. It's called Don't Pass Me By. Lord, don't pass me by. But they loved it. Again, the message transcending culture. And here we are now in nightclubs, the biggest nightclubs in Europe. I remember seeing Muhammad Ali and all these guys, and you know, just there we were, the group, a gospel group, in the midst of, like, some of us had never even been to a club, but we were featured. So the music opening doors, the message transcending, received an invitation to America, Chicago. Same thing happened. Before we know it, we're all this in all these places, get a 5-album deal, and that opens up a global ministry of music that took us to 40 countries. And same song, same message. Peace is peace.
6: So how does the singer become a doctor?
14: I bump into this gentleman who had a distance learning program. And so at record time, bachelor's, master's, PhD, all still singing. As soon as I was done doing that, a church approached me and said, can you start a college for us? I said, I'm a singer. I said, no, but you're a singer with a PhD. So we founded a college called the International College of Excellence, and that got me into academics and started 22 campuses in 8 countries, and then formed an organization called Eagles Wings International, we're good hubs now in 26 countries. Again, you know, the message, same message. God's amazing.
6: God's amazing. Simple words, words he absorbed, and then words, well, that drove the rest of his life and his core message. When we come back, this remarkable story, and a remarkable immigrant story, an American dreamer story, like almost none other we've told here on this show, the story of Dr. Dennis Simpebwe, here on Our American Stories.

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21: And we continue with Our American Stories and Dr. Dennis Simpebwe's story. Dennis, your band's success took you to the heights of music in Africa. You took Europe by storm, and then you were invited to America. Tell us about it.
22: It was Chicago first, 1993. Came and sang in this little Romanian church. You know, we're like, hey, put your hands together, yeah, hey. And they were like looking at us like, we're the first black people to ever grace that stage. They almost fell over. And they were like, these Africans. So they almost patronizingly. Then I found out the Baptists don't clap hands. And I'm like, okay, okay. But we just, you know what? And so the next tomorrow, you're going to sing again tomorrow, but could you not have the music? Cause they didn't like the tracks. They didn't like guitars and all that. So we said, okay. So we decided to sing a cappella. And so my wife was in there. She said, we loved you. And I'm like, you sure? Yeah, with the church. It was a little tough for them, but I don't think they're going to have you back. But, but she and her friend took us to the next church. And there, that was a black church. I was like, everybody going crazy. They had never seen Africans like us doing, we were just wearing all African hats and we just went outrageous on them. And they just loved it. And she almost fainted because it was too loud. She's from Romania. So she shared a similar story of Ceausescu while she was sharing about waking up at 5 a.m., lining up for groceries. I said, yeah, we did too. We had no gas. Yeah, we did too. If you had a car, you just leave. Yeah, we did too. And the blackouts. Yeah. So that connected us and very different stories.
21: My dictator's worse than your dictator.
22: Yes, exactly. Her dictator was more dignified. Ours, when he was deposed, he had heads of his enemies in his refrigerator. It was terrible. He believed the witch doctors had told him, keep them. You need to eat their brains. It was actually a true story. But we connected and you know, got married. Very difficult because I'm the heir of the family and I had to maintain the integrity of my bloodline. And there I was going to contaminate it with white blood. So that was a major tribal issue, but they got over it. It became a story. I was the couple of the year in Uganda and at the time.
21: How did her Romanian family feel about you?
22: That was different because again, she was the only daughter. Her dad, an ex-Navy officer who had migrated from religious persecution to come to Chicago. They were okay. It was interesting. They were okay. They would have black people come to their house. They were okay until one of the black people wanted to marry their only daughter. Because then, and so Ingrid was saying, but my dad is not racist. I'm like, I know. I said, you know, if I was your dad and all I saw on television was black people from the south side of Chicago, involved in gangs and da da da and hip hop and you know, I'd be scared. I would be concerned. Your dad's and this is worse than those black people. I'm from Africa. He doesn't even know where. And then I had this funny hair. I had half a head shaved. So I said, I understand your dad. And she's like, you do? You don't? I said, no, it's not. It's a tribal thing. It's he's used to white. He's used to, which is for me, it helps me also understand that some of the, cause I've been all over the world and I don't think people are always racist like that. I think it's an affinity issue. When a white person sees another white person, there's a natural affinity to white. When you see black, you're like, okay, black, Cause I've been to certain countries where I'm the only black person for like a week. And so they're like somewhere we went to Siberia once and I didn't see anybody until one Nigerian girl. And the minute I saw her, I was like, who? Oh, because it was like, oh, my kind. That's my kind. He's here. She's here. You know, so there's a lot of that that's in play many times when we get overly simplistic about race In fact, he got on the phone one time and said, I don't want you to marry my daughter. I don't want mixed kids, he told me. And she was like, so like, Dad, you can't say that you're a God-fearing man. But the challenge that was had come to his home, and he had to decide, can I love this guy who's different than me? Can my faith, the faith that I've, because it's one thing talking about it and singing about it, but now it was in your home. Is this my brother? It didn't matter that I was a Christian, just like him. I was a different color, and he didn't know what to do with that. Eventually, though, they reluctantly, and we said, you know, we're not going to get married until they're okay, which took another 3 years. My whole country became okay, but her family had a problem until they said, okay, I guess. We got married today, of course, where the you know, I'm the favorite son-in-law, and we're so tight, and we've given him and them 5 grandkids, and it's just a beautiful story.
0: I've heard you talk about the simplicity of faith.
22: Yeah.
0: But talk about simplicity of faith.
22: Yeah.
0: And wrapping your head around faith intellectually.
22: See, when we were brought, when faith came to us, it didn't make sense. In fact, I remember the first time I had to sit my friends down when they cornered me and they said, explain why you're happy. There's death all around. Why are you happy? I said, okay, sit down. So I said, okay, in 2000 years ago, God loved the world. Aha, I lost them right away, Lee, because all 5 of them, one was Muslim, one was a traditionalist, had no witches. He had all these talismans from the gods. So, but he was all, they were all like ready to just kill me, you know, because I was going to explain why I was happy, why God, faith made sense. So I said, 2000 years ago, the Bible says, what do you mean the Bible? I'm like, oh, I'm in trouble. Yeah, this book. It said God sent his son. First of all, they said God loved the, when I said God loved the world, they just like, ah, Dennis, because gods don't love. In our culture, gods are mean. They restrict the rain, so you have to sacrifice to them so rain can come and crops can grow, and they take away your fertility. You have to, so that's what they're used to. So God and love was like, I said, wait, you want to know why I'm happy? Sit down. So I carry the story. And says he sent his only son to die for you and me. Ah, I lost them again. Because they might try. In fact, one of them said, what sort of God is that? He's a weak God, he said, because in my tribe, you don't give your only son for nothing, because your son is your future. How could God give his son for people he doesn't even know? So I said, shh, just keep quiet now. Now I'm noticing I'm in trouble already, because the story is going to get more ridiculous. So I'm thinking, oh God. And they told us, Dennis, if you can't explain, we're going to beat you. It was like, were they going to beat me up or whatever? So I said, okay. He gave his son. His son died. He said, uh-huh. Then I said, then he rose again. Ah, I lost him again. Cause they were saying, how can he rise again? I said, okay. He rose again. Okay. And then I said, I'm going to be in trouble. So then I said, and you know what? He's here right now. And they're like, what do you mean he's here? I thought you said 2000. He said, well, his presence is here. And I said, oh, now keep quiet. And he wants to be part of your life. And I said, if you believe this ridiculous story, you can have what I have.
0: If you believe this ridiculous story, you can have what I have. When we come back, this remarkable American story continues here on Our American Stories.

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25: Dennis Zimpebwe's story. Dennis, we left off with you sharing your faith in Christ with your African friends. You ended with these words, "If you believe this ridiculous story, you can have what I have." What happened next?
0: And they looked at me like, and I said, you know what? I might as well go for it. I said, you know what? You know what I did to get this? I prayed this prayer. Pray with this prayer with me. And they looked at me like, I said, pray, here, pray this prayer. Say, God, thank you for sending your son to die for me. I believe this amazing, crazy story. Come into my life. And they looked at me like, and then Lee, I saw one of them was shedding a tear. He had shed a tear, the meanest one. But he was being macho, of course. He's like, So the meeting ended. And next day, yeah, you know that story? I think it's real. I said, it is? Yeah, because he said, yeah, because I feel the peace you talked about. I want to know. Take me to church. And I was like, then I'm like, whoa, it's powerful. It's not just a nice little story. The story has power. And that there was my beginning. And I've gone around the world. I lived in England for a while, and I had an option to live in Sweden and Australia at a certain point. And I've been to 80 of them, 82, in fact. There's no place like America. There's no place like this. In fact, I have friends who even are in leadership in those countries wanting to come. I remember sitting with this Malaysian billionaire. He had actually rented out the whole theater. One of the Transformers movies was coming out. He says, I hate America. He said, but it's good that America is good, though. We like America. It's good America is America. Something was happening here. The intellectual said, Americans, don't be stupid. Why are you tearing your country apart? Wait, I hate that you're on top, but I kind of like it that you're on top. It was interesting to hear him say that. My friends call me, especially with all the race things, racial, you know, they call and say, oh, Dennis praying for you. You must be running for your life. You're hunted, right? I'm like, what do you mean hunted? Yeah, because they're hunting black people. I said, oh, wait, what do you mean hunted? I said, no. I said, no. I'm okay. This is a beautiful country. See, I don't have, I've got tons of black friends, of course. And sometimes I remember getting this one award and we got this award and my name was read last. And my friend calls me, do you know why your name was read last? Because you're black. I'm like, no, because I'm S. My last name is S. So alphabetically, I'm going to be... I said, no. I said, because I don't have the history that some of my friends do. But it's not an experienced history. It's a borrowed history. There's no black man here who's ever been a slave. You know, and there's no white man who's ever owned slaves that is alive here today. But yet in Africa, we still own slaves. We still have slaves. Slavery is not an American invention. And so for me here, this is a beautiful country. And the freedoms when I'm stopped by the police. Yes, sometimes I walk into the grocery, into a jewelry store with my wife. She's white. Of course, sometimes they look at her more, you know, they think she's the one going to buy. And maybe I shouldn't be there. I've had that. But I don't go like, So she goes and picks this stone and she likes to do this. She says, and because they don't think that we arrived together. And she'll say, honey, should I get this one? Then all of a sudden they look at me like, oh, he's paying. But I don't go like, yeah, you see, it's me. No, I'm like, I understand because based on the conditioning, there's again, exposure. So is this a racist country? Absolutely not. Is there historic racism? Yes, of course. The books. Yes. When a cop stops me, I'm not thinking racism. I'm like, oh, I probably fit a profile. A profile of, and then when he comes and is nervous around me, it's because there's numbers that show that people like me could do more. He doesn't know. So I don't go like, well, here's my, because I want to get home. I want to go home. So here's my license. Are you okay, officer? How you doing, officer? I'm pleasant. and I have never had problems. I drive a nicer car. And so if I'm watched, I understand. I don't go into, because I have lived an experience that is far worse. And so I appreciate the wealth of America. I see what this country, there is no country like this, Lee. I know that for a fact. There's no country that offers these unsurpassed, unmatched freedoms and opportunities like this country does.
25: And let's talk last about what you hope and pray for America and some of the things you worry about for the country that adopted you and that you call home.
0: I worry about the loss of some of the things that made this country amazing. In fact, when we talk with my in-laws, my Ingrid's parents are still alive and they're from Romania and they ran away from that. So we talk almost commiserating. You're like, oh my God, this is how, cause they talked. They said, Dennis, I remember when they told us, cause it's Romania. I remember when they first said, they came to my mother, my father-in-law said, they came to my mom and they said, you have the shop. The government has to take over your shop because it's the biggest and we need to make sure there's equal distribution of wealth. So they took it. He said, I remember that. I remember when they offered us free healthcare. We were so excited. He said, but that created this craziness where few people had the power. And they said, and so we terrifyingly listen to some of the news and we watch the news and we're like, this is what we ran away from. We fled our countries to come here to experience certain freedoms, which are fleeting. We're forgetting about I worry about God, even God, the place for God, the place, because if there's no absolute truth, see, in my tribe, I've written a book called Timeless Truths and Africa, the richest proverb, richest cultures were preserved by these sayings, these proverbs. And it's at the fireplaces that we learn what a man does, a woman does. Men, they care, they protect, they treat their wives. Da, da, da. We learn these things. That's lost. It's getting lost here because everything is subjective. I want to be this kind of man. I don't want to work. Really? Yeah, because I don't want to work. Sorry. That is now becoming mainstreamed. I've got a son who's in college. He just finished that college actually. And my daughter said, Daddy, the things we're learning that America is not great, that our history is, you know, every country has history, has every country, like slavery has been in every culture. Africans owned slaves, like I said. So yes, we have a path that's gone here, but there's no country. 200 years. Look what America has done in 200 years. It's an incredible experiment. So we worry that we are borrowing too much of, we're idealizing what other countries have and we're losing what's made us great. There's no country as benevolent as this. We're good people here. There is no country quite like this. And I don't see any on the horizon because it's getting crazier out there. I think right now the values that made us, oh yeah, if there's ever been a time for us to trumpet these values, it's now. America, the free, the brave, home of the brave and the free. Ay, ay, ay. Hallelujah.
25: And you've been listening to Dr. Dennis Mpebwe. And what a storyteller. And what a story to tell. And what a perspective to see America, the lens with which he views this country as an immigrant from someplace like Uganda, or his bride coming from a communist bloc country and having to deal with the false promises of the regime that took over her country. And for those who have faith, oh my goodness, Dr. Dennis, in the end, was happy in Uganda. In Uganda. And by the way, to learn more about Dr. Dennis, who now has PhDs, has co-founded an international college in Chicago, which quickly grew to 22 extension campuses in 8 countries, and he's also founded a global missionary organization and started one of the largest and fastest growing fully accredited ministry training institutions in the world. And this is what he's managed to do with his life in this country. Dr. Dennis Mpebwe's story, here on Our American Stories.
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4: With SRN News, I'm Jason Walker. President Trump says the pilots of that Army chopper that went down around the Strait of Hormuz are doing okay. The helicopter went down near the strait, but it's still not clear what may have actually caused that incident. On Capitol Hill, the congressional report says Minnesota Governor Tim Walz's administration totally ignored fraud warnings as billions of dollars vanished. Here's Bernie Bennett.
5: A Republican-led congressional oversight report alleges that senior Minnesota officials, including Democrat Governor Tim Walz, failed for years to act on warnings about fraud in the state's social services programs, allowing hundreds of millions of dollars in confirmed or alleged losses and placing billions more at risk. The Walz administration had the power to stop fraudulent payments to high-risk entities receiving federal nutrition and Medicaid funds, but the state repeatedly failed to act after officials raised concerns, according to a 205-page final staff report released by the House Oversight Committee on Monday. Bernie Bennett in Washington.
4: Jet fuel prices are climbing, nearly impacting the airline industry's bottom line.
6: U.S. airlines spent $6.5 billion on jet fuel in April. That's up 78% over this time last year, according to new government data. A major industry trade group, the International Air Transport Association, is warning that higher fuel prices could cut 2026 global profits in half. The association's director general, Willie Walsh, says airfares are rising, but airlines are still absorbing part of the hike in their bottom lines. In an effort to contain costs, airlines around the world are raising airfares and fees, cutting perks, canceling flights, and trimming schedules. Last week, American Airlines announced they are temporarily suspending some routes this summer. I'm Jennifer King.
4: OpenAI filing preliminary paperwork to potentially become a publicly traded company. They filed confidential documents with the U.S. Securities and Exchange Commission. This is SRN News.
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4: The death toll has risen in the wake of that very powerful earthquake in the Philippines.
9: A few buildings collapsed and key infrastructure sustained quake damage in the city of General Santos, and tsunami damage was reported in at least one coastal village. Smaller waves were measured in Indonesia and as far away as southern Japan. Teresito Barcolcol, the director of the Philippine Institute of Volcanology and Seismology, says it's a major earthquake, warning people to seek advice before returning to damaged buildings. It was the strongest quake to strike the Philippines this year, centered at sea off Mindanao, the second most populous island in the region. According to Barcolcol, the quake occurred at a depth of 20 miles. I'm Charles de Ledesma.
4: In western Cuba, a 6.1 magnitude quake. Officials say there have been no reports of any injuries there. Breaking news and analysis, townhall.com. Wall Street steadied with AI stocks bouncing back.
10: Stocks held steadier on Wall Street and recovered some of their sell-off from last week. The S&P 500 rose 0.3%.

0: 2% Monday. The index fell 2.6% Friday. That was its biggest drop since October. The Dow fell 80 points. That's about 0.2%. The NASDAQ Composite added 0.9%. Companies that sell computer chips, memory, and other building blocks of the AI boom did especially well following their steep drops last week. Micron Technology rose about 10%. Crude oil prices climbed following more fighting between Israel and Iran. Brent crude climbed 1.2%. Seth Sutel, New York.
1: The Pentagon has added several prominent Chinese businesses to its list of Chinese military companies. It prevents them from securing U.S. defense contracts. More on these stories, townhall.com.
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6: All across America, we are Red Eye Radio. I need to learn my colors. Yeah?
7: Why?
6: Because I hit the mic button.
7: Oh, yeah.
6: And I hit the mic button and it...
7: Kept
6: and it,
7: hitting the off button?
6: No, it was green and I went, why isn't it working? Green means go. That's what I was thinking in my head for a second. It's like, oh, no. The red button is when I'm on the air.
7: Yeah.
6: So I was pushing it back and forth going, for a second there, I was, uh-oh.
7: Yeah.
6: My cognitive abilities are going.
7: No. You know what? I was wondering the other day, I'm mowing my lawn, and so I've got a little switch on the mower. Bag or mulch, right?
6: Uh-huh.
7: All right. We know what it means. Except for about, I don't know, 2 minutes or so, I put it on mulch, which I meant to bag, because I think in my mind, I'm making mulch. So I'm bagging it to make which is what I do in the fall with the leaves. I make a big mulch pile for my gardens and everything else. And so I think I've got it on bag and I've got it on mulch. And I'm like, again, it's just getting harder. I'm not going to give up just yet. I'm going to keep trying. Wow. Yeah, I do have the colors right on my microphone buttons, though, I think. Test 1, 2. Yeah, I think we're good.
6: All right. We haven't had one yet,
7: mm-hmm.
6: But it's time for our Pride Month update.
7: Is it?
6: Yes, and I am reading this article because, frankly, I don't understand it.
7: Okay.
6: The headline is, Washington School Removes Testosterone Vials from a pride display after districts say they were not approved. Now, I'm going to tell you.
7: Wait.
6: That's clickbait for me. I went.
7: No, I've got to know a lot more.
6: All right, what the hell's going on? What do you mean? Washington School removes testosterone vials from pride display after a district says they were not approved. A Washington State school district removed testosterone vials from a high school pride display. Now, this whole time I'm going, why? Number one, what do testosterone vials have to do with Pride Week, and why did they object to testosterone vials so vehemently.
7: Who's using the testosterone vials?
6: Yes. It's after the administration determined they had been added without authorization, including some vials that still contained a small amount of unknown fluids.
8: What? What? What?
6: Bethel School District said administrators discovered testosterone vials that still contained a small amount of unknown liquid had been included in a Pride Month display at a high school and removed them after concluding the items had not been approved by school leadership. We were made aware of the display at the high school that included empty vials.
7: Okay.
6: Of empty vials of testosterone as one of its visuals. The display also contained some vials that contained a small amount of unknown liquid. The inclusion of the vials was entirely unauthorized and did not receive approval from school leadership or administration. Now, I'm still wondering why, right? I'm still well into this article going,
7: yeah.
6: Why? What's the controversy?
7: Yeah.
6: Administrators have removed the vials and identified the individuals responsible for adding them.
7: Okay.
6: The district did not immediately address why the vials were included in the display or whether they were intended to represent gender transition treatments. On Friday...
7: That's what I would think, I guess.
6: On Friday, a Washington podcaster posted a photo of the Pride Month display that appeared to show a transgender flag, an LGBTQ paper fan, a flyer that said June is Pride Month, as well as a book called Pink, Blue, and You, along with a clear jar that appeared to be testosterone vials. Oh, my Lord, we were just sent images of the Pride display at the high school, she said in the X post. It contains vials of testosterone injections. In a Friday reply to the post, the county sheriff wrote, "We will be investigating." I'm still going, why? What's going on here? The sheriff told Fox News Digital that administrators had removed the vials and identified the individual responsible for adding them without leadership approval. We're also actively reviewing our display oversight protocols. I mean, that wasn't the sheriff. That wasn't the sheriff saying this. This is the administrator for the district.
7: Okay.
6: They just bypassed the sheriff thing. Like, why is the sheriff investigating? What law was broken?
7: Well, it's a controlled substance. And the question would be if there's any of that substance actually in the vials, then someone is has been prescribed it is I guess that would be abuse. You're putting it on display where others might be able to get their hands on it, and you are in fact not controlling it.
6: The administrator actively reviewing the display. Our primary focus is on maintaining safe, respectful, and focused learning environment for all of our students. Oh, so it's the, even though they were empty testosterone vials.
7: Well, they said
6: there was a liquid in some of them. Right.
7: Unknown liquid.
6: So it's
7: if it's tested to be testosterone. Oh,
6: so it's a drug thing?
7: Yeah.
6: It's an illegal drug thing?
7: Yeah. From the sheriff's perspective.
6: I thought it was some type of imagery of pride that I didn't understand.
7: Well, I think it is. I think that they were trying to say that because I think that would be the treatment for a female to male transgender, right?
6: Well, but did they object to that in there, or was it strictly the drug thing?
7: I didn't see in the story that I saw. I didn't see any objection to that. It seemed to be all driven by putting a controlled substance in a display.
6: All right. Well, good.
7: Yeah. I don't think they object at all to them taking it. And the question is, are they taking it legally?
6: Okay.
7: And are you displaying it? Well, you wouldn't display it legally. I don't think there is a legal way to display it outside of a picture. You could make a fake vial of it and put, make your own little label for it. That's the way, if someone was asking me, I'd say, well, if you want to do that. Don't put a real vial there.
6: I'm so focused on the liberal culture wars and trying to figure out where they go. That's where I was. I'm like, are they objecting? Are they objecting? Is this LGBTQ without the T in group that objects to T being included with all the other letters? And because by the way, we've heard that for the longest time.
7: There is objection
6: from many
7: the
6: of
7: other,
6: our
7: the
6: gay
7: other letters,
6: our gay listeners, whatever we've had comment on it, and we have no idea how the transgender movement, how we got caught up in this,
7: and also and gays gays against grooming,
6: gays against groomers,
7: when it comes to kids, and
6: so
7: that's
6: I'm
7: very
6: thinking
7: active.
6: It's a cultural thing. I completely forgot about controlled substance.
7: Yeah.
6: Then again, anytime I think of testosterone, all I think of is the Doug Flutie commercial with this testosterone supplement or whatever is supposed to increase it. It
7: was, well, I think of Tim Walz. So,
6: I know it's not the same thing whatsoever, but the commercial I always loved.
7: Yeah,
6: and it hasn't been around. I don't know, maybe 15 years.
7: Yeah,
6: was the Viagra commercial?
7: Yeah,
6: remember the Viagra commercial?
7: The football with the tire.
6: Yeah, and there's this guy and he's got a football and the tire's like sitting there on the rope hanging from the tree. And he cannot get it through the hole in that tire.
7: Yeah.
6: And it's like the whole time it's like, and then he tried whatever the Cialis was or whatever.
7: And now.
6: And he became, and I didn't know that because if you took, whether I forgot it was Cialis, whatever it was.
7: Right.
6: That it made you a much more accurate passer.
7: Right. Yeah.
6: Apparently, I had no idea.
7: Apparently Tom Brady was on it. I think that's a rumor that I'm making up just for this joke.
6: But. This guy wasn't accurate at all. And as soon as he apparently took this substance, he was laser focused. That arm came back and he threw that football through that hole in the tire every single time with authority.
7: If that were true, I'd have Jerry Jones on the phone right now. The one I didn't get. This is the man and the woman, and they're sitting in two bathtubs, not even a hot tub, bathtubs outside that are overlooking scenery. Now, think about this. It's a couple, and one is in one bathtub, and then the other one, and it's those, you know, the big bathtubs, you know, that have the claw feet, whatever, on them, and they've got them outside. No, what you wanted is a hot tub.
6: Yeah.
7: Which, you know, because I'm thinking about being the neighbor. Oh, my gosh. There's Larry and Karen again taking a bath outside. Should we tell them they don't have a fence? I mean, it's just, it was just weird. I mean, a hot tub could still send the same message, and also put some clothes on.
6: Yeah, you want the hot tub would be viewed as more intimate than two separate bathtubs.
7: Well, and acceptable if you're outside.
6: Yeah,
7: you know, I mean, that's where.
6: And since we're talking dumb commercials, and this is again not related to what they're the dumbest one ever. And we talked about this when it was on. It was, I forgot what beer it was for.
7: Yeah,
6: and a guy sitting there with the woman, and he goes, well, you know something? I really wasn't drinking beer because I couldn't find a beer with great Pilsner taste. This has great Pilsner taste.
7: And now, tell me what Pilsner is.
6: And I went, nobody in the history of drinking beer has ever said those words ever.
7: Ever, because no one even knows what Pilsner is.
6: I like my beer with a nice Pilsner taste to it, you know, and that's why I drink Brand X.
7: I don't think the beer companies know what Pilsner is. I think they made it up, like gluten. I think they make this crap up. You know what I saw yesterday? True story. I'm cruising on the Amazon, not the river, and all of a sudden it's this dehydration gummies. I said, well, wait a minute, huh? Dehydration gummies, which have electrolytes. Just grab them and go, no hassle with all the mixing. And I thought, well, what are you mixing it with?
6: Water.
7: You mean water? You mean the most important part of curing dehydration? Are you kidding me? And I just turned it into candy. They'll buy it.
6: Wow.
7: Gummies. No hassle with all that water when it comes to dehydration.
6: I only drink gluten-free and Pilsner-free beer.
7: That's right. I have eight-ounce glasses of gluten every day, just like my doctor told me. That's extra gluten.
8: No mixing it with fluids. You mean water that keeps you
7: the
8: hydrated?
7: No hassle of mixing.
8: Yeah.
7: There's no hassle with all the mixing and whatnot. You mean the mixing with the water?
6: I mean I have the hydrating powder. You simply go, it takes like 1 second. You rip it off, you pour it in, you stir it, you drink it. The hassle.
7: If your life it's like Brian Regan.
6: How lazy have we become?
7: It's like Brian Regan from I Walked on the Moon, his stand up special years ago, and he talks about they actually have on Pop-Tarts microwave instructions. He says, it's 3 seconds. He goes, if your schedule is so tight, you have to zap a Pop-Tart, you might need to loosen up a little. You know, but yeah, the whole thing, no hassle with mixing with water, the most important part of curing the dehydration. What's happening?
6: I drink my coffee black because
7: yeah,
6: to put in cream and sugar.
7: Yeah, I don't want to hassle.
6: I don't need to hassle with that in my life.
7: Give me the coffee now. Like all these kids, kids with their addictions. Where's my coffee?
6: Or you could look at it another way.
7: Uh-huh.
6: I need my hit of caffeine.
7: No, that's it.
6: And it makes it more palatable.
7: or it's with those who drink black coffee. It's like I need the caffeine now. Don't stop with the sugar and the cream. I don't have time for that. I need my fix. How about caffeine gummies? You know what they have now? The pouches. They have pouches. You put them between your cheek and gum. Caffeine pouches.
6: You got to be kidding me.
7: No.
6: Well, I told you the worst the worst drug overdose I've ever done.
7: the caffeine pills, over-the-counter pills?
6: And I was traveling. I was coming out of Lincoln, Nebraska. Mm-hmm. And I was going on my... I was going to work at our great affiliate, KXL, in Portland, Oregon.
7: Right. So kind of a road trip, but also moving.
6: I'm moving, yeah. I mean, the moving van somewhere, but I mean, I've got my car. And I just couldn't stay awake.
7: Yeah.
6: And I went, pulled over to the side, and I got, caffeine pill. Can't remember, with the no dose.
7: Mm-hmm. Mm-hmm.
6: A couple of hours later, I had to pull off the side of the road. I was able to check into another hotel. I was like Beavis.
7: Yeah.
6: I remember going into the hotel room and laying on the bed, just laying there, and I was buzzing like you couldn't believe. Yeah. I couldn't believe that caffeine would do that to you.
7: Yeah. Yeah. I remember
6: it was a short road trip.
7: It was probably my senior year in high school. I took a caffeine pill. It was a bad 3 days.
6: Man, I'm telling
7: without
6: you.
7: Without sleep.
6: Yeah, it's like a little bit of caffeine's okay. A lot.
7: Right. Yeah, sipping on hot coffee, it's a little bit at a time. Yeah.
6: We are Red Eye Radio.
7: Brought to you by FPPF, Fuel Power Max.
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0: We are Red Eye Radio. He is Eric Cronin. I'm Gary McNamara. Coming up following the bottom of the hour, the problem that Democrats have right now, especially the young Democrats who are trying to somehow pretend that they are moving to the center.
1: Yeah.
0: And we'll have that coming up.
1: Good luck with that. Good luck with that.
0: Following the bottom
1: and by the
0: hour.
1: Way, what does their base think when they try and do that? You know?
0: Well, I think, for example, Tallarico's trying to do it because now he's come back and said he's against surgery for minors.
1: Yeah, right. Yeah.
0: And you can even tell I don't know who the interviewer is, but the interviewer is like, and they say you're this radical. It's like, no, I'm absolutely against the medical procedures for minors.
1: Yeah.
0: No, you're not.
1: No.
0: It's what you voted for.
1: Yeah.
0: In the state of Texas. You're on record voting for it.
1: Right.
0: You didn't change.
1: Right.
0: And the same thing about the whole vegan thing when he was trying to deny it.
1: Right.
0: All that stuff.
1: And no, that was my campaign that was vegan. Are you kidding me?
0: Yeah.
1: You're the campaign.
0: Yeah, so he's trying. Whether he'll succeed or not depends on how often, Paxton and the Republicans and the PACs pound him in his own words over and over again.
1: Yeah.
0: And say, he's lying now.
1: Yeah, right. Yep. No, I mean, you have to do it. Those ads have to be packed with him in his own words and his voting record in Texas.

0: With SRN News, I'm Jason Walker. Voters will be heading to the polls in Maine, Nevada, South Carolina, and North Dakota in primary action Tuesday, leading the way to the very high-stakes Senate contest in Maine. Medical officials in the Congo say the confirmed death count on the Ebola outbreak has now officially reached 100, some 550 confirmed cases altogether. Crew members on board an Army chopper are reportedly okay after the helicopter went down near the Strait of Hormuz. It is still not known what caused that incident. Federal judge has struck down the Trump administration's $100,000 fee on new H-1B visas. A U.S. district judge in Boston sided with 20 states and struck down the visa. SRN News.
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9: And I'm Gary McNamara, and he is Eric Harley.
6: That's true. Both of those things are true.
9: All right, so you ready? Here we go.
6: Okay.
9: All right, and this is the problem that the young people in the left, the young Democrats, are having.
6: All right.
9: Okay, now here's Tallarico, who voted against a bill banning trans surgeries as a state legislator in Texas.
6: Right.
9: All right. Now, the liberal Matthew Iglesias posted this, but I don't know who the guy interviewing him is. But listen to the listen to the bias in his voice.
6: Yeah, okay.
9: Just as he says what he says, how he asked the question. Here we go.
10: You know, James, I hear consistent tropes about you being way too liberal for Texas, that you're pro-sex surgery for minors, and on and on and on. How do you respond to that?
11: Well, just on that particular accusation, I oppose gender reassignment surgeries for minors.
9: No, he doesn't.
6: Not how he voted.
9: It's not how he voted. It's a lie. It's like, wow, just amazing. Now, this one was really, this was pretty interesting. And this is from Colorado, and this is Murray Rutnell, who's running for Congress. All right.
6: Okay.
9: And this is one of the debates, 9 News there. Listen to this, because the moderator asked him, you said animal agriculture is a horrific, exploitative industry. Do you still believe what you said? This gets to be great. Here we go.
6: All right.
9: Listen to this.
12: You told the Yale Big Ag and Antitrust Conference in 2021 that, quote, the factory farming of animals is one of the largest sources of suffering on the planet. You also said, quote, animal agriculture is a horrific, exploitative industry. Feel free to take a minute on this. Do you still believe what you said? And how will that affect the way that you lead?
13: Look, farmers and ranchers are my friends. I've been honored to be supported by United Farm Workers, United Food and Commercial Workers, which represents the meat packers over at JBS in Greeley. I will always fight for our ranchers and farmers. And right now, Donald Trump and Gabe Evans are creating terrible conditions for them with their chaotic and corrupt tariff policies.
12: Would you mind answering the question, though, of whether you still believe that animal agriculture is a horrific, exploitative industry?
13: Colorado ranchers and farmers are the envy of the world. They have the best practices, the most sustainable practice. They produce the best product. I will always fight for them.
12: So voters are left to try and discern whether you still believe that and you won't tell them, or whether you've changed your mind. There's certainly nothing wrong with changing your mind, and if you have, I'd like to ask you why. But I'll ask you again, do you still believe that animal agriculture is a horrific, exploitative industry?
13: No, I think that Colorado ranchers and farmers are the envy of the world. They produce the best product, not just across the country, but across the world.
9: I still don't know if he answered the question, though.
6: Not fully, because if you're saying no now and it was yes before.
9: No, when he just said no, because, they're the most, was he actually responding, you know, to the exploitive question, or was he, because it was a pretty long question, I was still caught. He didn't say, no, I do not believe it is a horrific, exploitative industry.
6: Well, it sounded like to me he was answering it, but he wasn't giving the full answer like you're displaying here, what he should, and like they were asking him. Okay, if you change your mind, that's fine. Tell me where you change. That's what we said about a number of people in the GOP, Sarah Palin, one of them. Remember that whole thing with cap and trade? Do you support cap and trade? And she said yes during the debate, and we were like,
9: "What?
6: Then we would get rank and file GOPers call and say, "Well, you know, she said this and she said that," and no, we need her to explain where the change of heart is, and that's what the interview is here. Is doing is, all right, if you change your mind, that's fine. Just tell us where.
14: And he didn't answer. He really.
9: Yeah, I was. For a second, I'm not still sure. I would ask him again because did he say,
14: well, that,
9: no,
14: that
9: he hasn't changed his mind? That
14: would be,
9: or
14: my,
9: no?
14: That would be my follow-up. Yeah. Are you saying, because if you're saying you changed your mind, that sounds like you're saying you changed your mind. Why did you change your mind?
9: Right.
14: You changed your position. Where was the change of heart?
9: How is it?
14: Just that you're trying to get elected?
9: If it's horrific and exploitative, well, no. The farmers here do it the right. The farmers here, the ranchers here, do it all right.
14: Yeah. The ones that are supporting me.
9: So you're all right with the animals being killed.
14: Right. Yeah.
9: Just in a less exploitative way.
14: Right. And I'd also like to know if the meat packers or, you know, the unions are giving him money, why? If he's said things, and, you know, we go back to the West Virginia Coal Miners Union supporting Barack Obama after he said he was going to kill the coal industry.
9: And to update a story from a couple of weeks ago that relates to this, National Review finally covered it. We brought it to you a couple of weeks ago. Hunting, trapping, and fishing could soon be a thing of the past in Oregon if a group of animal rights activists get their way.
14: Yeah.
9: The activists have amassed 720,000 signatures on a petition to advance a ballot measure that, if approved, would criminalize hunting, trapping, and fishing in the state of Oregon. While state officials will still have to validate those signatures, 117,000 valid signatures are needed for the ballot referendum. They've got 720,000. Wildlife advocates worry that they will soon be stuck defending what they see as not only a critical industry in Oregon, but a way of life for many Oregonians. Oregon currently has 330,000 licensed hunters, over 500,000 licensed fishermen, and 37,000 farms and ranches. If a referendum comes to pass, it could change everything about what it means to be from Oregon, said Todd Adkins, executive director of the Oregon Hunters Association. The initiative petition 28, known as the People for the Elimination of Animal Cruelty Exemptions, would amend the Oregon Revised Statutes. Activists claim the current statute provides unnecessary exemptions to laws governing animal abuse, animal neglect, and animal sexual assault. Thus, the only exceptions permitted under the new law would be self-defense and veterinary care. So there you go. So they
14: Then you're just one step away from outlawing eating meat and selling meat.
9: Yes. And that's where they're headed.
14: Yeah. Well,
9: I say Oregon, go for it. I say millionaires tax in every blue state. Go for it.
14: No fishing. By the way, if they end up outlawing meat, eggs or meat.
9: Oh, yeah.
14: You know, you're going to have to, going to have to be everything.
9: Yeah.
14: I mean, if they get that far, if they go that far beyond this measure here, the next logical step is to outlaw selling meat.
9: Yeah, you think they'll do something like all meats banned except bacon?
14: No. They'll ban bacon. That's how crazy they are. Normally, I would say yes. They would. The exception would be bacon. Everybody loves bacon. Vegans, you know, you need the bacon.
9: You know,
14: vegans would respond to what I just said, but they don't have enough energy to write an
9: look,
14: email.
9: I don't want them to pass the law, but part of me wants them to pass the law. And the part of
14: that's it. But
9: part of me,
14: it.
9: You put in all these idiots. You've got idiots with insane narratives.
14: Do your experiment.
9: Right. Do your state experiment. We live in the whole, you know, federalism that we live under. States get to do so much of what they believe.
14: The disease,
9: go ahead,
14: the
9: do
14: disease
9: it.
14: The disease and rot spread by wildlife will be overwhelming to humans.
9: Go for it.
14: If you don't control the population, you're going to have some serious health issues in your state.
9: And I can hear Lars at KXL going, McNamara, shut the hell up.
14: Yeah, exactly. Like he does every night. Right. No, if
9: well,
14: you can't,
9: every day because he's on.
14: If you
9: day.
14: Cannot control the population of wildlife will be overrun. The diseases will spread, and you'll be wondering what happened. Well, we're trying to warn you ahead of time, but do your little state experiment and see what happens. Look, you already have the control of seasons, like salmon, right? There's an issue with salmon and parks and wildlife in every state. They monitor. All right, we're going to monitor the population. And you also have, when it comes to fishing, you have hatcheries. And so what you're trying to do is keep the population healthy, allow people to fish. You limit it. You've got a limit on every species in every state just about. I don't know if any, in Texas, I think the limit on crappie is 200, but I could be wrong. It's so many. I think it's like 20-something. But the point is that you're doing it for the species, that are overrun. They tell you, go out and harvest some of these. And it's different. Or if they're invasive, some states will pay you to put a tag on a fish. I think Idaho was one. I don't know about Colorado. But certain invasive species of fish, they'll tell you. For each one you catch, you can get this much money. And you're doing that to control the species population. You're hunting and fishing to control it. And hunting and fishing is regulated. And you shouldn't be out there ignoring the regulations if you're a hunter or a fisherman. You should do it so that the population stays healthy. That's the name of the game. And one of the benefits, that wild game tastes pretty good.
9: No polls have been done yet. There are no official public opinion polls detailing the exact voter breakdown or approval ratings for Oregon's initiative petition 28.
14: Yeah. I mean, because it seems, I want numbers-wise, it seems they have enough if they certify all of those signatures.
9: Well, they say this article says they have 720,000.
14: And they needed what to get it on the ballot?
9: 117,000.
14: So if they certify 117,000, then it's on the ballot. I would love to see those numbers, too. I'd love to see a poll on that. Because, again, you're talking about not just the health of the species themselves.
9: Another story says they have 126,000.
14: Okay.
9: All right. I don't know, but the National Review says 712. That seemed high to me.
14: That seems really high to me.
9: When I first saw that, I went, really?
14: Yeah.
9: Out of 4.28 million residents, you got 720,000?
14: Yeah. Mm.
9: You got 20%.
14: Yeah.
9: I still don't think it would pass.
14: Right.
9: And those 13 counties would just go, we're the hell out now.
14: Well, because once you get the question on the ballot, you got to discern the facts. You're going to have to get in there and talk about exactly what would happen if you can't control the population of wild species in your state.
9: What are you talking about? Your liberals don't need to look at consequences.
14: You're talking Portland. I'm talking the rest of Oregon.
9: Oh, okay.
14: The common sense people. Because I'm thinking, I don't know.
9: Consequences.
14: You might get 700,000 signatures in downtown Portland. I don't know if you wait long enough.
9: Consequences? Don't worry about consequences.
14: Well, that's one of the things, though. If you think about the Great Northwest, Oregon and Washington State, there's a lot of hunters and fishermen. Yeah.
9: My gut tells me it won't come close to
14: passing. Yeah, I agree with you.
9: We are Red Eye Radio.
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9: We are Red Eye Radio. He's Eric Carly, and I'm Gary McNamara. All right, National Review got it wrong. We thought that number was high just reading it.
0: Yeah.
9: Because it said for that proposition to ban hunting and fishing and trapping in Oregon needs 117,000 people to sign the petition. I went to the Secretary of State's office. 126,000 is what they have. So
0: okay.
9: AI had it right. National Review, which said 720,000 people had signed it. That's incorrect, according to the 2026 initiative petition monthly submission log from the Oregon Secretary of State.
0: All right. That makes more sense.
9: Yeah. So, yeah it made, when I went, it just doesn't.
0: Yeah.
9: There's just no way, not 720,000 in Oregon, where you have so many people that rely on that industry survive.
0: Yeah.
9: Especially in all the rural areas.
0: And if you know anything about, again, responsible hunters and fishermen, they know. And you play by the rule for a reason. First of all, you don't want to get the fine if you're, you know, not thinking about the health of the species. But beyond that, I mean, you do think about the health of the species. You want future generations to be able to enjoy that. And also, again, it is about the health of the entire environment, because disease can spread easily.
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1: News this hour from Town Hall. I'm Jason Walker. Tuesday marks another day of primaries. Voters will be heading to the polls in Maine, Nevada, North Dakota, and South Carolina. Much of the political world, though, will be focused on Maine's high-stakes Senate contest. A new study is renewing debate over whether work requirements may produce, or rather reduce, poverty among Americans receiving the benefits. Here's correspondent Ken Lorman.
2: Research by Casey Mulligan, an economist with the Department of Health and Human Services, finds adding work requirements to Medicaid could lift between 1.6 and nearly 3 million people out of poverty. The study says families could see incomes rise by more than $12,000 as more recipients enter the workforce. Supporters argue work rules encourage self-sufficiency and stronger labor participation. Ken Lorman reporting.
1: Key talks underway between Chinese and North Korean leaders.
3: Chinese President Xi Jinping has arrived in Pyongyang in his first visit to North Korea in 7 years. The trip's likely meant to reassert China's unique influence over North Korea in return for providing economic and political benefits. She's expected to hold a summit with North Korean leader Kim Jong-un, but no specific agenda has so far been released. Foreign experts predict the meeting would have big ramifications on bilateral ties and beyond, as both leaders seek to restore their traditional cooperation in the face of separate confrontations with the US. China has long been North Korea's economic lifeline and main diplomatic backer. I'm Charles de Ledesma.
1: Asian shares mostly higher, with tech shares leading gains after Wall Street recovered some of its sell-off from last week. Oil prices fell back after surging Monday. Tokyo's Nikkei 225 gained 1.9%. More on these stories, townhall.com.
4: In the War of 1812, our nation fought and won America's religious freedom. Today, that constitutional right is being assaulted once more from within.
5: Religious liberty and rights in general were under attack. We all of a sudden became the enemy.
4: In the important new documentary by Dawn's Early Light, anti-Christian bias is exposed at the highest levels of government.
6: I got 6 months of house arrest, 5 years probation.
7: I'm sorry, our rights have been suspended?
8: Hard to believe that the instruments of government would ever be used to punish faith.
4: Follow the sweeping investigation of President Trump's task force to eradicate anti-Christian bias. The governmental hostility and prejudice is uncovered, and Trump's fight to restore our constitutional liberties and religious freedom.
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1: Secretary of Agriculture Brooke Rollins says more cases of the screwworm have been found in the southwestern U.S., but she remains upbeat.
10: These developments obviously represent a serious threat to our livestock and wildlife, but they haven't caught us off guard. We have been tracking this pest for a long time, and we have fought before, and we will do so again.
1: And she says they've been preparing for the appearance of the screwworm in the United States.
10: Expanding sterile fly production and dispersal capacity. You all are probably tracking that we launched that last year, but earlier this year opened both a dispersal facility, but also invested tens of millions of dollars in refitting the fly Topa, Mexico, beginning last year, which those sterile flies will begin to come online this month. So very good timing.
1: Three new cases Monday, including one dog. Breaking news and analysis, townhall.com. A prize-winning historian has died in an accident. Here's Jennifer King.
11: Gordon Wood was a renowned historian. His book, The Radicalism of the American Revolution, won a Pulitzer in 1993. Police say the 92-year-old died Sunday after he was struck by a car in a supermarket parking lot in East Providence, Rhode Island. A professor emeritus at Brown University, Wood claimed a middle ground between conventional great man narratives and the more egalitarian scholarship that emerged in the 1960s. His works became standard reference for discussions on the colonial period. Filmmaker Ken Burns praised Wood as a teacher of generations of students and other historians. I'm Jennifer King.
1: Quarterback Brendan Sorsby has been granted a temporary injunction against the NCAA in a ruling that could clear the way for him to play for Texas Tech this coming fall. He'd been declared ineligible, that for wagering on

0: played sports. More on these stories, townhall.com.
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4: 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Gary McNamara and Eric Harley talk about everything from politics to social issues and news of the day. Whether you're up late or you're just starting your day, welcome to the show. From the Relief Factor Studios, this is Red Eye Radio.
5: All across America. We are Red Eye Radio. He is Eric Harley, and I'm Gary McNamara.
6: Hi.
5: Well, you know, I took a peek just before we went on the air, just to see what was in the Babylon Bee.
6: Okay.
5: And nothing political.
6: Huh?
5: Just something that sort of relates to me. And it shows a guy sitting there with his hair's, you know, looks like he's dyed his hair a little bit, but his beard's going gray and everything else. And
6: yeah, yeah.
5: So he's basically, looks like middle age or upper middle age. And he's the headline beneath it: man is unsure if he's becoming more virtuous with age or just too tired to sin.
6: Buddy's call. Hey, dude, you want to go to the club?
5: Oh, man, I just...
6: I don't know. I just got my shingles vaccine today. I don't think I should.
5: You know, I forgot who... It's a comedian who said it. He said, "Man, I would never want to try to attempt to commit a successful murder, which is mean, you know, you don't get caught."
6: Yeah, right. Yeah.
5: You know, anybody can pull a gun and shoot.
6: Right.
5: And goes,
6: yeah,
5: it's just so hard.
6: It's so much work.
5: So much work. Like those mob guys, they should shoot somebody. It's like, all right, let's go cut them up.
6: Well,
5: it's like,
6: I was watching this documentary series on the five families. And so there's this one guy they take down to the basement. Of course, he says, when I got down to the basement, I realized, because they told me, and he was, you know, the strong arm, you know, the of the family, I guess. And they said, they told me we had a guy down there and we were going to take care of him. Well, they took him down there to take care of him. So they shoot him in the back of the head, and it bounces off his skull. And then he turns around and said, "Did you just shoot me in the head?" I mean, that was from a movie. The guy had, you know, obviously had a wound. It chipped his skull, but he lived. And then he beat the living daylights out of both guys. In fact, the other guy had a knife. And he used the knife. I think he took care of the other two guys. I'm thinking, that's out of a mob movie. And the whole time I'm watching it, and I think we've made this observation before, the moment you get made, you know, in the mob, your life is over. You're looking over your shoulder every single second. Not only would it be too hard, it's too much. Just getting a job would be so much easier. A real legitimate job.
5: Yes.
6: Would be so much easier.
5: For us, yes.
6: I mean, if you're willing to put in that much effort, think of what it takes. That's a lot of work. You know, crime.
5: Yeah.
6: You know? And I heard it doesn't pay.
5: Well, especially when your boss expects you to produce each and every day, and the consequences may be worse than what Scott Pelley got.
6: Exactly. Close, yeah.
5: Well, wait a minute, though. You never know.
6: According to Scott Pelley, it was, you know, he felt like he said it was like his family was being murdered.
5: Well, it brings me to this that I was reading. It's just so funny that before we come on the air, I just start reading, I'm reading stuff all the time, and it seems like the last story I read, even 10 minutes before on the air,
6: it's going to be the launch.
5: Yeah, 10 minutes before we go on the air, it's like, okay, I think I'll go with this. And then all of a sudden I start reading and go, no, I got to go with this.
6: Yeah, yeah.
5: Gerald Baker, who is works for the editorial page of the Wall Street Journal.
6: Okay.
5: You ready for this?
6: All right.
5: It's just a couple of paragraphs, but this could be in the Babylon Bee. It's so good.
6: Yeah.
5: But it's true. Mm. Will America survive the murder of 60 Minutes? Will the world? The brutal homicide of America's longest-running television news magazine was reported late last week by its immaculately coiffed and richly compensated frontman, Scott Pelley. For the crime of exposing this act of violence against journalism, truth, and freedom, Mr. Pelley was shown the door after 37 years at the Tiffany Network. These are dark days. If they can eliminate in plain sight an institution as central to the survival of the republic as Mr. Pelley and his carefully chewed spectacles, surely nobody is safe. First, they came for the preening, powdered popinjays of the television news, but I did not speak up because I'm not a popinjay or popinjaw, however you pronounce it. Uh-huh. It's one or the other, which is, in case you know, it's a word that really isn't used a lot in our English language. Let me just get it here for you. The meaning of it is a vain, conceited, and overly talkative person who is excessively preoccupied with their appearance and speaks in a boastful manner. So,
6: yeah.
5: First they came for the preening, powdered popinjays of the television news, but I did not speak out because I was not a popinjay. Forgive the sarcasm. Perhaps Mr. Pelley in his long career deserved more respect, but can we at least be proportionate and, unlike much of what he and his colleagues have been for so long, objective for a moment? Well, the thing is, again, this is where we talk about the left with no self-awareness at all.
6: Yeah.
5: When I saw that, when I was watching that interview, I went, my God, he's exactly. And if you've ever read, and I keep going back to Bernard Goldberg's, first book, Bias. Mm-hmm. And for those who don't know, Bernard Goldberg worked for Dan Rather at CBS News for the longest time. Then remember, he went to HBO and did a bunch of different sports stuff for the longest time.
6: Yeah.
5: And then he wrote the book, and he's not a conservative Republican. He's not even a Republican. He's been a Democrat, from what I know, his whole life. And they view him as, right wing. But everything that he said, the people, the mainstream media that really comes out of New York and Washington, everything that he said about them, you could look at that interview and say, that's Scott Pelley.
6: Yeah. Yeah.
5: And that's what really, and I'm like,
6: it really is. It's like almost out of a movie. When I thought about the movie The Insider, mm-hmm. which is about, it's the Jeffrey Wigand thing about, the big tobacco thing and all that. Mm-hmm. And Jeffrey Wigand was the insider. So Russell Crowe played him. And Al Pacino played the producer of 60 Minutes. And then Christopher Plummer played Mike Wallace. And Christopher Plummer could have easily have been playing Scott Pelley. I mean, it was, in fact, it was more Scott Pelley because Christopher Plummer, it just comes off that way. He comes off more Scott Pelley than he does Mike Wallace. Now, when the movie came out, I wasn't thinking Scott Pelley, but now I put it in perspective. You go watch, it's a good movie. And if you go watch it, and just watch Christopher Plummer, and it's the, that's the whole, it's something right out of a movie. And it's, It is performative. Who was it? Not Brett Baer, but what's his name over at Fox News?
0: John Roberts?
6: No. That used to do Brett Baer's show. He's semi-retired now. But he was talking about how in
0: Brit,
6: all of here...
0: Brit Hume?
6: Brit Hume.
0: Oh, okay.
6: And Brit Hume was talking about how they get these presenters, but really it's the producers that drive everything.
0: Right, yeah.
6: Right? And the presenters are always the ones that, you know, they come in, they walk in, they do the wraparound, the whole thing. But that's the face of the show. And I always think of the, like, Dateline NBC, right? And it, they, you know, they walk in, they do a bunch of wraparounds, and then the reporters are doing, you know, sometimes on 60 Minutes, it's the same. It's, I sat down with so-and-so. But on, like, other magazine shows, they'll just have what's-his-name over at Dateline do the wraparounds, and he's not doing the sit-down interview. Somebody else is. The point is, they build themselves up to believe they own it. Our friends at the Chicago Republican Party are probably listening right now. Asked me a question. I didn't respond to it. I was going to respond to it on the air. The Chicago Republican Party, at Chicago GOP is their, X handle, and says, this right here, it's the best. And it was put together by Newsbusters, and it's this clip of Scott Pelley basically going after, you know, Trump over the years, over and over again. And they asked me, do you think Scott Pelley would find it beneath his stature to apply for unemployment? They're asking me and you. They tagged you in it, too. And at first I would say yes, but then again, the reason he wouldn't consider unemployment is because Scott Pelley believed he owned the place.
0: Yeah,
6: Scott Pelley exactly had thought that it was 60 Minutes was his show. And that's what you build by putting these presenters up there. They often, some of them, not all of them, nothing applies to all, but they have this, and when they come off as this, I mean, I don't know that I've seen more arrogant. You really got to, I got to go back and watch it. I watched a clip the other day, and Christopher Plummer playing Mike Wallace in the movie The Insider, it's closer to Scott Pelley, the arrogance that comes, you know, that comes across. Mm-hmm. And it's just, that's who they think they are.
0: You know, he might, because they put in the letter fired for cause.
6: Yeah.
0: Which implies that the contract is void.
6: Right.
0: Now, it's really interesting. I look back. I'm going back to contracts that I have signed where you have a guaranteed number of years or whatever.
6: Mm-hmm.
0: And I think that in the past, the only thing I remember is I couldn't commit a felony.
6: Disparaging comments about the company and or its leaders. And that was mentioned in the letter from the producer to Scott Pelley, disparaging comments.
0: Okay, that would be, I don't know, what's
6: in Scott Pelley's contract, but that would be, okay. And that has been in almost every contract I've signed. So, yeah, I think that's why they put it in the letter.
0: That opens up a large road.
6: Well, we have the greatest company in the world. I don't know what the hell you're talking about. By the way, that was Gary that said that. Eric is the one that said, we have the greatest company in the world. Just to be clear.
0: Oh, no. Am I on the defensive here? Yeah. Because I didn't say anything bad.
6: Yeah, but you didn't say anything good, and I did.
0: Well, you know, I said it a long time ago when people, you know, they're like, well, you know, what is it like? I mean, management, one of the big companies. I'm like, well, first off, you know, I think you might be able to argue a point that every company whoever has hired me and every person's ever hired me is an idiot because they said, let's hire this guy and let him go on the air and just say whatever he thinks.
6: I would just say they probably weren't thinking it through.
5: No, the way I look at it, I mean, I still am in awe that I don't care whether it's been an individual owner or a corporation or whatever. I'm in awe that they go that they've actually gone through the thought process. Let's put these guys on the air. They can say whatever they want. We trust them.
7: Yeah.
5: Really?
7: Yeah.
5: And I'm still doing it.
7: Yeah.
5: So no, I don't have, you know, anybody who does that. The fact that I'm here, I think, is the answer to everything about how I feel about the companies that have hired me in the past, even if I've had disagreements with them in the past, which I don't here at the moment.
7: Well,
5: you and I really don't, you know, we let you, there isn't really much, I don't think there's anything that we hide.
7: We're very happy
5: with it.
7: Yeah.
5: But I don't go, I will never write a book. For example, people that write a book,
7: I
5: would never write a book and say, you know, Eric did this and Ron did that.
7: I've already got the deal signed, but
5: I would never do that. And I just don't believe that. I don't believe that the listeners really care about the minutia of what your individual complaints might be against management over this and this and that.
7: I just don't think they care. Have to conjure up some lies to make it happen, quite frankly.
5: Well, same with, so you would know. I.
7: Anthony had was an actor. He passed away this past weekend. I was just reading an article yesterday about his daughters. They're both actresses. His name is Anthony Head. His brother is Murray Head, the singer, but British actor. And I recognized him from the TV show Buffy the Vampire Slayer because my daughters watched that show religiously back in the day. And he passed away at the age of 72 from pneumonia. But his daughters said he always considered himself lucky as an actor. He loved his job. You know, so they made it sound like, and I thought to myself, I've told my kids that.
5: Yeah, that's it. Yeah.
7: You know, I feel like I've won the lottery with the job that I have and the people I get to work with. It doesn't happen every day. And there are a lot of people out there that, you know, don't like the job they have to do. They're sometimes excruciatingly difficult to do, whether it's a desk job or not. And I have a lot of buddies who work construction and they're out in the summer heat and everything else. I consider myself lucky. I've told my kids that. So I related to that article about the daughters of Anthony Head commenting on their dad.
5: Well, it's such a rare thing.
7: Yeah.
5: As I explained to my great nephew one time, he's like, "Well, the odds are really high to make the NBA," and I said, "They're higher to get where we are today at Red Eye."
7: No, they are. They're
5: You think about them, what, maybe one in 150 or 150 people, maybe 100.
7: Yeah.
5: Yeah. Out of, you know,
7: the odds are
5: a lot more
7: slim.
5: In the NBA, I know.
7: Yeah.
5: So we're blessed. We are Red Eye Radio.
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0: We're Red Eye Radio. He's Eric Carly and I'm Gary McNamara. All right. The president, Iran, Israel, peace deal, whatever. Here's Britt Hume last night on Fox.
16: Well, even if it does happen, John, you have the still fundamental question of whether any deal reached with Iran with some regime or remnant of a regime can be trusted. The Iranians lie; they cheat. Every word that comes out of the mouth of these Iranian officials over there, you have to regard with extreme skepticism. A lot of it is manifestly untrue. And this recent, their recent description of all the damage they did on the attack on Israel is a perfect example of it. So we still have the fundamental question of whether it's ever possible to get a verifiable deal with this regime.
0: And that's the big question, as we said the other day. It's not about whether there's a ceasefire. It's not about whether there's a deal. It's whether we have verification that is absolute.
7: Yeah, you know, and
0: end of story.
7: And that's it. We're going to have their uranium. There's no other way around it. And still, if we allow them to sell oil, they're going to be able to fund their proxies. That's also an issue.

0: With SRN News, I'm Jason Walker. More primaries on tap today. Voters casting ballots in Maine, Nevada, North Dakota, and South Carolina. Major interest, that Senate race in Maine. In Congo, the confirmed death count in the Ebola outbreak has now reached 100. Crew members on board a U.S. Army chopper are okay after the helicopter went down near the Strait of Hormuz. The military not saying what caused that incident. Did Minnesota Governor Tim Walz fail to act on warnings about a major fraud case in the state's social services programs? A congressional oversight report says the Minnesota officials, including Walz, did nothing to stop the fraud. Game 3 of the NBA Finals, San Antonio 115, New York Knicks 111. Game 4 coming up Wednesday. This is SRN News.
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12: And he's Eric Carly, and I'm Gary McNamara. Welcome and good morning. Thanks so much for being here this morning. 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
13: And thank you.
12: Yes. All right. Well, yesterday, you know, after the president's response to Netanyahu, I looked at you and I said, the first thing that came through my mind was, are they playing good cop, bad cop?
13: Yeah, that was our pre-show meeting. That was the beginning of our pre-show meeting yesterday.
12: Yeah, and it was just, again, it was just a quick thought.
13: Yeah.
12: After yesterday, I think the president, and you and I have talked about this before, he's not going to be able to sell it, but he's trying to, I think, separate the United States from Israel in all of this. He can't sell it. He's trying to do it. Let me just get the Truth Social yesterday,
13: yeah,
12: where I just went, what are you doing? Here it is. Israel and Iran must immediately stop shooting. And I'm just like, what? There's a moral equivalency that he's setting there.
13: Yeah,
12: I agree with the Wall Street Journal. They demand more from Israel than they do with Iran right now. Now, there may be a strategy for it. I don't know what it is, because I don't know what's going on behind the scenes.
13: But on the surface, especially given the phone call that he had with Benjamin Netanyahu, the expletive-filled phone call with Benjamin Netanyahu, you know, he seemed to be angrier at Israel in recent days than he is Iran.
12: Than Iran should, and you know, and remember the whole thing with Hezbollah last week, you know, that didn't last any time in April, didn't last any time. You can't trust any of these people, and Trump seems to be implying that you can. That's a problem. He can't sell it. And you want to know how you know it's a problem for him? Over the last 24 hours, I've gone on social media, and that's where you see the influencers that will parrot anything that he does and say, you know, sis, boom, rah, rah, rah.
13: Mm-hmm, mm-hmm.
12: None of that.
13: No, none of it. No.
12: Now, I didn't see one of the influencers that I normally see say, you're right, Israel's got to straighten up here.
13: Yeah, No.
12: And then you see this here. Vance admits U.S.-Israel interests can diverge on Iran. No, they can't.
13: No. Israel needs us. And they need us to be on the same page.
12: Yes.
13: And, of course, we need them to be on the same page. But the problem is the president can't make any move whatsoever except for to try and extend the ceasefire, non-ceasefire, as long as you can and keep it going till November 3rd. The problem is it's not a seller. You're not going to have a big mover here in any direction before November 3rd on the war. Set right now, and whatever you're doing is not going to change it, because they're not going to send boots on the ground to go in and get uranium and take the regime out and everything else. That's not going to happen between now and November 3rd, and may never happen.
12: And every day that this continues, the Iranians, Hezbollah, Hamas, the Houthis, I heard the Houthis were shooting at Israel the other day.
13: Yes.
12: They view that as weakness from President Trump. That's how they view it.
13: Right.
12: How do we know? That's how they've always viewed the United States.
13: Mm-hmm. Mm-hmm.
12: And then when Trump put this out, this was the last one yesterday on Truth Social. Both sides, Israel and Iran, are looking to do an immediate ceasefire.
13: Well, there aren't just two sides.
12: Final negotiations on peace are proceeding, subject to ignorance or stupidity getting in the way.
13: Yeah.
12: I have no idea where he's going with it. None.
13: No.
12: I have no idea where he's going with it. But both sides, Israel and Iran, as if the United States is not involved in this.
13: Yeah, there's more than two sides, right. And the biggest side was left out of that equation.
12: Right. And you've got a lot of Republicans now going, what the hell is he doing? What in the world? Where in the world is he going with this? That's why it was so quiet on social media over the last 36 hours. Because there is, as we've talked about before, we're still negotiating what we had before the war began.
13: Yeah. Yeah. Here's the thing, is that the table is set for the negotiation. The asks are on the table. It's a long time knowing, and it's a very simple set of asks from both sides. And I mean, in this case, the U.S. and Iran, not Israel and Iran. And you're not going to get there. There's not going to be a concession by either side between now and November 3rd. It's only going to be kicking the can down the road, getting past the election. And then I don't know what happens. And much of that will depend on how the election goes itself. Because if Democrats win, they won't be seated till January. So if you wanted to take any action, it means you'd have to do it between November 4th and January 1st. And that's not a lot of time. It's not enough time, if you ask me. I give our military the benefit of the doubt, and I would hope to be wrong, but if you're talking about taking out the regime and getting all of their enriched uranium, because both of those have to happen. You leave the regime in place and allow them to sell oil, they're going to still fund their proxies. And things like October 7th can happen again.
12: Well, what is the negotiating point? What is the negotiating leverage that the United States has? We kill more in the regime. Are we going to do that?
13: Not before November 3rd.
12: It looks like we're not going to do that. Yeah. Because how many times, remember now, it's 9 weeks of the ceasefire continuing. Has there been any announced movement at all on either side?
13: No. None. That's what I'm saying. The table is set and everybody's right. Just sitting around. Right. It's like they all walk down the hall to the break room and getting some out of the vending machine. Everybody knows, the entire world knows what the asks are and what is on the table and what is in play for both sides. So that's the problem here. It's an awkward stalemate, and you're not hearing it, you know, because you can't anymore if you just come out and say, well, the talks are progressing.
12: Why should Iran negotiate?
13: They don't have to before November 3rd.
12: Right. That's, and then you asked that question. 9 weeks ago, they better negotiate because he'll go right back in again. We know that's not the case. We know that they can break ceasefire after ceasefire after ceasefire after ceasefire after ceasefire. We'll do some defensive moves. But they don't care if the public starves as long as they remain in power. They don't care if people don't have jobs as long as they remain in power. And so you lose your, the president has lost his leverage unless he goes back in, and there's no indication that he's willing to do that at all. And then trying to frame it yesterday that the two sides here are between Israel and Iran. Well, you can solve that problem if you say you're close to the deal. And that things should move very quickly. It means you can get the uranium and you have all the enforcement, enforcement parts of it, the verification parts of it, all set. And that Iran is willing to cooperate with you on it. Now, right. I did see the other day when I went, okay, the only people that can get, you see this one, the only people that can get the uranium are United States and China. When the hell did China come into this?
13: Well,
12: did you see that the other day?
13: Yeah, the question, and the question I think has kind of always been there. What has, I think that was part of the trip. But the question is, how much is China, and I would also include Russia in this question, helping Iran? Because word was they were sending equipment. Well, if you're sending equipment, sending trucks, sending massive earth-moving equipment, which would be required to get at least 60% of that uranium, we're equipped. Russia might be equipped.
12: Well,
13: China's definitely equipped. The question is, would they be doing it?
12: Well, yeah, and why would you bring us another? Why would you bring China into the mix when you can deal with Iran one on one? You bring China into the mix. Iran wants China into the mix because if they don't do it, and the U.S. can't verify it, then it's just not the U.S. going against Iran.
13: China,
12: it's UN going against or UN. The U.S. going against China and Iran.
13: And the story came out, I think it's 2 weeks ago, that Iran, and Wall Street Journal had it, Iran is secretly selling oil to China.
12: Yeah.
13: And they're moving it. These unmarked ships that they're loading, and it's getting done.
12: And they're getting
13: paid.
12: By the way, they're getting paid for it, too.
13: Yeah, exactly. And that's the, so if that's going on, there is a concern with China, but your negotiation is directly with Iran.
12: But the problem is, as of right now, the president cannot sell this supposed, the two sides now are Israel and Iran, and somehow the United States is separating from Israel. They can't sell it. And then J.D. Vance out there saying the same thing yesterday. I'm like, you can't sell this to your own party.
13: Right.
12: You can't sell this to your own party and the entire Iranian sphere of influence in their regime look at it as a horrible weakness that the president is attempting to sell this.
13: Yeah, right. Yeah. I mean, it's just not, again, you're in a very awkward situation where really the talks really aren't even going on. You can't convince me that they are. Because everybody knows what the asks are. You're not going to give anything up before the election, and Iran is not going to give anything up.
12: I thought yesterday, I don't give a damn about Trump being at the New York Knicks game or not. I don't care about this. I don't care about this crap.
13: No.
12: I just don't. I don't care about the ballroom. I don't care about it. All I care is about the things that matter right now. And you've even seen it yesterday. The influencers were more on the Knicks game and should he be? I could care less. I could care less whether they boo or cheer. I could care less whether he goes. I could care less about any of that stuff. I care about winning in November, the Republicans winning in November. That's it. That's my only goal. I could care less about all the side story and little dramas here and there going on with Welker. Don't do it. Don't go on. It's a stupid move.
13: You don't need to.
12: You're trying to sit there.
13: They actually said that a couple of years ago.
12: Yeah.
13: That we don't need to do that.
12: Right. Don't do it. I don't care about that. I care about the stuff that's really, really important for our national security and our economy.
13: Yes.
12: And Republicans are like, we don't care. Let's talk about Trump being at the Knicks game. I don't give a damn.
13: Well, look, the regime has to be taken out and that uranium has to be ours.
12: Yes.
13: Period. Those two things have to happen. Yeah.
12: And verification of everything.
13: Yep.
12: Not a promise.
13: Right.
12: Not a guarantee. There is no guarantee that the Iranians can give. It's only verification of the United States, which is slam dunk.
13: Yeah. It used to be Reagan used it. It actually comes from Russia, the old saying, trust but verify. Don't trust but verify.
12: Yes.
13: In this case.
12: We are Red Eye Radio.
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12: We are Red Eye Radio. He is Eric Cronin. I'm Gary McNamara. The mainstream media was loving it yesterday when they came out and it says Paxton's impeachment lawyer has come out for Tallarico here in the state of Texas. And
13: right.
12: Because Tallarico will bring people together. And I said to myself, it's got to be a Democrat. It's just a lawyer. Got to be a Democrat.
13: Yeah.
12: Tony Busby, I was the lead lawyer for the fraudulent impeachment of Paxton. Our team consisted of more than 20 lawyers. I understand that my friend Dan Cogdill publicly supports A.G. Paxton's opponent. I'm not surprised by this. He's a lifelong Democrat. I also understand that he recently got crossways with Paxton concerning some real estate development that Paxton opposed, and he represented A.G. Paxton, and Governor Abbott alleged that the developer might impose Sharia law. Now you know the rest of the story. I firmly support A.G. Paxton for U.S. Senate. That's one of those stories where they don't give you the full story. They simply say, wow, look at this. This is incredible. This was his impeachment lawyer, and he's voting for the opposition.
13: Aha! Yeah, like the aha moment. It's like, no, it's a lawyer.
12: Yeah, it's a Democrat. Yeah. Exactly. No, you said it. Forget it. He's a lawyer.
13: He's a lawyer.
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0: They are okay after that helicopter went down near the Strait of Hormuz. Still not sure what caused that incident. New riots reported over the weekend outside Delaney Hall, the federal ICE detention center in Newark, New Jersey.
1: Border czar Tom Holman says the majority of protesters who showed up Sunday outside Delaney Hall in Newark are not New Jersey residents. Holman telling various news outlets that these are paid protesters and that law enforcement is using facial recognition on the crowd, and that many of the agitators are actually from Portland and Minnesota who have been showing up to cause trouble. Laura Winters reporting.
0: There are reports that council member Nitha Roman has been advancing now to a November runoff against Los Angeles Mayor Karen Bass, setting up what would be an unexpected matchup between two Democrats.
2: Roman, once a political ally of Karen Bass and backed by the Democratic Socialist of America, made a last-minute entry into the election. If the race is over, Republican Spencer Pratt, who drew national attention for challenging liberalism in the heavily Democratic city, failed to secure enough votes to make the runoff and is out of the running.
0: That is correspondent Ken Lorman. Game 3 of the NBA Finals. San Antonio Spurs defeating the New York Knicks 115-111. Knicks lead the series 2-1. More on these stories, townhall.com.
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0: If you were hoping young people in America had good feelings about our country, you might be disappointed in this new poll. It concludes, as the United States prepares for an extravagant celebration of the founding principles, fewer and fewer Americans see their country as exceptional. Here's Bernie Bennett with more.
5: The survey from the Associated Press NORC Center for Public Affairs Research highlights many Americans' feelings of unease over the future of its representative government, particularly among young people. It presents a jarring contrast as many communities around the country commemorate the nation's 250th anniversary. The new poll finds that only about one quarter of Americans say that the U.S. stands above all other countries in the world, while 44% says it's one of the greatest countries in the world. About 3 in 10 said that there are better countries in the U.S., an increase of 19% in an AP NORC poll conducted in June of 2016. Bernie Bennett reporting.
0: Breaking news and analysis, townhall.com. The Agriculture Department announcing 3 new cases of the New World screwworm fly, including the first outside of Texas. That is a dog in New Mexico already. A calf and also a goat in Texas. Here's correspondent Lisa Dwyer.
6: Agriculture Secretary Brooke Rollins.
7: These developments obviously represent a serious threat to our livestock and wildlife, but they haven't caught us off guard. We have been tracking this pest for a long time, and we have fought before, and we will do so again.
6: Rollins says the government will import sterile male flies to help eradicate the screwworm.
7: Those sterile flies will begin to come online this month, so very good timing.
6: And that building facilities in the U.S. is a top priority. Both Rollins and Texas Governor Greg Abbott urge residents to check their animals daily. I'm Lisa Dwyer.
0: More on these stories at townhall.com.
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2: 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Gary McNamara and Eric Harley talk about everything from politics to social issues and news of the day. 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
3: All across America, we are Red Eye Radio. He is Eric Harley, and I'm Gary McNamara. Welcome and good morning.
4: Hello.
3: All right, I got a couple of people asking us about the judgment yesterday. A federal judge struck down Trump's $100,000 H-1B visa fee yesterday. It was an Obama appointee that issued the ruling in a lawsuit filed by 20 states. And the lawsuit challenged the fee Trump announced in September, was led by California. And the point that the judge made and the people, the states filing the lawsuit, was that it's an unconstitutional tax. And here's what they said here. Okay, this is the legal part of it.
4: Mm-hmm.
3: According to the filing, they ruled that the fee was designed to raise revenue from a lawful program and therefore function as a tax rather than a penalty, as the Trump administration had argued. That was the argument of the Trump administration. This was a penalty.
4: Yeah, right.
3: Which means they understood the whole tax part of it.
4: Mm-hmm.
3: The fee is generally paid by the employer, which is an American company.
4: The
3: fee was designed to raise revenue from a lawful program and therefore function as a tax rather than a penalty, as the Trump administration had argued that it was a penalty. The judge said here the $100,000 payment required for all H-1B petitions does not aim to establish that hiring H-1B workers is illegal. The payment is not a penalty because it is not a punishment for an unlawful act or omission.
4: Mm.
3: Hiring workers to pursuant to the H-1B program is plainly lawful. Congress passed that without the $100,000.
4: Right.
3: The fee also violated, well, we've dealt with this before, the Administrative Procedure Act, which requires agencies to undergo a notice and comment period to gather public feedback, the judge said.
4: Yeah, they have to put on the docket the notice of proposed rulemaking. That requires them to also issue a public comment period and give that public comment period basically enough time and then the consideration. So it takes months and months, sometimes longer. But they have to have that in place if they're going to create the rule administratively. All of those, that entire procedure has to be done.
3: And I don't see anywhere in here in this story on Fox News that makes, where the administration makes the case, except for saying that it's a penalty. And you're not going to win that.
4: No. Yeah.
3: Because if it's lawful, you know, the entire thing with, with Obamacare, remember that?
4: Mm-hmm. Yeah. It's not a penalty, it's a tax.
3: Well, it was a penalty.
4: Mm-hmm.
3: Because if you didn't sign up for Obamacare, yeah, you got the penalty.
4: And thanks to John Roberts.
3: Which I wonder if they can use that. I wonder if the administration come back, well, wait a minute. Well, this isn't in the Supreme Court yet.
4: Yeah.
3: You didn't apply it to Obamacare. Because here would be my question. If the fee was required by the person coming in from a foreign country, you're technically not taxing an American company. You're raising revenue. Would it have been different? But the fact is, the incentive is the companies to pay it. In fact, you've had 85 payments for the $100,000 requirement, resulting in $8.5 million in payments that if this stands, the government would have to pay back.
4: Right. Well, the court, you know, in the decision, the court wrote that they found that, look, if Congress wants to write the law on this, they can. Oh, basically, yeah. They could set up a tax here.
3: Yeah.
4: That didn't happen. And so they're viewing it as a tax, and you can't do that because it's, again, being, as you mentioned, being paid by the companies that are bringing people into work through the visa program. And if you want to talk about a fee of, what was it, roughly $1,000 or less per worker, that's one thing. Then you get into $100,000 and talk about, look at all the revenue we're going to raise.
3: Yeah.
4: Now you've changed it to where you're putting what would be a prohibitive tax on companies.
3: Because Trump made the case, we're going to raise revenue by doing this.
4: Right.
3: And American companies are paying it.
4: Right.
3: You just laid out the legal argument against what you're doing.
4: Yeah. Right.
3: And again, the administration argued legally it's a penalty. They can't make that case.
4: Right. There's no
3: there's no
4: wrongdoing.
3: But if you presented that, I'm going, what are you doing? If you're my legal help, that's what you're presenting?
4: Well, a penalty, because the first question would be penalty for what? The visa program itself is legal.
3: Right. Congress approved it.
4: You know, if you talk about Obamacare, when they wrote it as a penalty, it was a penalty for not having insurance.
3: Right. Now,
4: the way they wrote it.
3: For not abiding by the law.
4: The law.
3: Enacted by Congress.
4: The Affordable Care Act.
3: Right.
4: Now, John Roberts changed that from the bench and said, well, it's not a penalty, it's a tax. No.
3: No.
4: They argued it was a penalty. And you know, when he said, because he was making the case, well, the government's been taxing for years, so they can tax. What? Do they have liquor in their desks, like, you know, on Law and Order?
3: Well, that was a horrible ruling because, again, it was obvious Congress created a law that if you did not abide by the law, you had to pay a penalty.
4: Right. Yes.
3: It's that simple.
4: It
3: can't be a tax.
4: Right.
3: And his point was, well, if they're raising revenue by it, then it's a tax.
4: No. Nope. And so here, the promotion of it was, look at the revenue we're going to raise. Well, the court, at least in this finding, said it's a tax. And you're taxing American companies, and you're doing that without authorization of Congress. If Congress wants to write the law, they can't. So we'll see where it goes from here.
3: Yeah, I'm trying to see anywhere. I didn't see the administration respond to this.
4: I did not
3: yesterday. I don't know how you respond.
4: I don't know how you appeal it because even John Roberts can't turn this one around and say it's a penalty. Well, the question would be again, penalty for what? It's not a penalty. There's no wrongdoing. It's not a penalty. You know, you can argue administrative fees, whatever it might be, per person within a range.
3: There were administrative fees.
4: That's what I mean.
3: But the administrative fees, I'm sure, came from when Congress passed the law, whatever that, cost.
4: That's exactly, it,
3: you guys
4: exactly
3: to,
4: how it happened.
3: Right. You guys have to pay the fee for this, a user fee to do this.
4: It's and all of that, fair and good. But if you want to do this administratively, you just created a massive, it's not a fee, it's not a penalty, it's a tax.
3: Right.
4: And there's no way around that. Now, except go to your party and tell them to pass a new law, which isn't going to happen because you don't have the numbers.
3: The only thing I don't have here, I don't have the response from the administration on it. It'd be interesting to see, and we'll bring it to you if the to see what their response is to it and if they plan on appealing. Did you see where they plan on appealing?
4: I assume they were going to, but I didn't see anything specific on that yesterday, no. So,
3: Yeah, I just didn't.
4: Yes, from the Wall Street Journal, White House spokeswoman indicated that the administration planned to appeal the decision from Sorokin. So, yeah, I assume they did. I think it's always a given. I just don't know where they go on the appeal. You know, because you're changing your everything that's written by Congress, you can't just go in and go, well, the fee is now this. The fee is now $100,000. Congress would have to go in and change
3: it. Yeah, Congress could do it. Mm-hmm. Right.
4: And that's really what the court found. And I don't know legally how you would argue around that. I just don't know how you would do that. You just can't throw that down administratively. Procedurally, you're doomed, which means you would have to start all over again because you got to go through the public comment period on an NPRM. So.
3: Now, look at this. Other challenges to the fee have been filed by staffing companies as well as the U.S. Chamber of Commerce. Mm-hmm. Yeah. In the chamber's challenge, the Obama-appointed judge sided in December with the Trump administration finding the fee lawful. President Trump has clear legal authority to restrict entry of any class of aliens he determines is not in the in America's best interests, and that's exactly what he did.
4: Well, the question would be,
3: but then,
4: if this is meant, because he promoted it by saying, look at all the money we're going to use. If you're saying restricting people from coming here, then that's not going to raise money. If they're not coming, they're not paying. So they could pause the visa program administratively.
3: Yes.
4: Overall, the question is, can they impose the tax if it's being paid by American companies?
3: Typically, new visa fees are set by Congress or levied through formal regulations, which first undergo months of public notice and comment.
4: That's the NPRM thing.
3: It had previously cost a $215 to enter an applicant into the lottery, and then more than $5,000 in fees to file a visa application without factoring in the lawyer fees. Mm-hmm. Yeah, the Trump administration disputed the visa fee was a tax, describing it instead as a regulatory payment.
4: Well, okay. Well, if they're not using legally, if they're not using penalty.
3: I think they use both.
4: Yeah. Mm. You use penalty, you have to show the wrongdoing.
3: Right.
4: I mean, the visa program is legal. If they're coming here through the visa program and they're granted a visa, they haven't done anything illegal, and neither has the company hiring them. So there is no penalty.
3: You know, for example, I mean, with the World Cup, did you see the one Somalia judge they wouldn't allow, or the referee they wouldn't allow in?
4: Yeah, yeah.
3: You could sit there and you could pick and say, no, this person can't come in, this person can't come in.
4: And they could pause the visa program,
3: right?
4: You know, altogether. You know, again, that would be blanketed, and you're not creating
3: because
4: tax law.
3: That would be the question. Why did you just pause it? Why did you allow?
4: If it's meant to be prohibitive,
3: right?
4: Then why didn't you pause it?
3: Right. Why did you allow? If it's damaging the country,
4: right,
3: and this is national security, why did you allow them in for $100,000?
4: Right. Because if you're saying, okay, we only want, let's say, doctors or, you know, people who are going to earn that kind of money that would be worth it for companies to pay $100,000, then you could make adjustments without taxing the companies that are bringing them in.
3: And they said the H-1B program has been abused for decades. What does abuse mean?
4: Right.
3: Does that mean they did something illegal?
4: Right. Yeah.
3: Or you just view that too many foreign jobs, or too many jobs are going to foreigners and not U.S. citizens, which is a legit, which is a totally legit complaint.
4: Well, if any companies are doing anything illegal through the H-1B visa program, then enforce it.
3: Right. What I brought up might be a moral narrative, is it illegal?
4: Be the question. If you need to change it, then you do what you can administratively. If not, you go to Capitol Hill.
3: Yeah, interesting. We are Red Eye Radio.
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6: The latest news on New World screwworm cases in the U.S. and USDA efforts in response and eradication provided by Agriculture Secretary Brooke Rollins Monday in Kerrville, Texas. Since the initial detection and case announced this past Wednesday in South Texas.
7: On June 5th, we confirmed a second positive detection in a 30-day-old calf, also located just a few miles away in Zavala County. Yesterday, USDA confirmed two additional cases, one in Texas in a calf in LaSalle County, and another in Lea County, New Mexico, in a dog that we are hearing has been moved up from Mexico. And today, we had an additional confirmation in a goat in Gillespie County, Texas.
6: Also covered at the home of USDA's new livestock insects research facility, additional innovations added or soon to be added to response efforts, as well as President Donald Trump's appointment of Texas cattle producer and entrepreneur John Bellinger as the new senior advisor for New World Screwworm. I'm Rod Bain reporting for the U.S. Department of Agriculture in Washington, D.C.
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3: We're on our radio. He's Eric Cronin. I'm Gary McNamara. Welcome and good morning. You know, I can't see how the administration would win on the penalty argument, but I could see that if they agreed, you know, to follow the comment period and do all of that and could tie the 100,000 into, I don't know, the cost of government and inflation.
4: Well, yeah, I mean, if you're talking fee, if you say this is a fee.
3: What define a regulatory fee? A regulatory fee would be something that you would pay in order, like we pay our, well, this is where the loophole is. You know, we pay our fee to get our registration. Is that just to cover the cost? Is that a user fee? And can you prove that that user fee goes, you know, for the regulatory burden of the state?
4: And is it a reasonable fee, right? You would have,
3: yes,
4: to, I think you,
3: yes,
4: some courts, maybe not all, might ask you to demonstrate, okay, you went from roughly 1,000 to 100,000, you know. So, I don't know what that is, a trillion percent or whatever it is. And so, you went from 1,000 to 100,000, you know, 100 times, what would that be? Don't get me started on math. I'm not even good with a calculator. So what constitutes the 100,000, the need? You could probably, if you said, okay, we're bringing in a doctor from India. That doctor's going to study here and get licensed here. And because, you know, you could make the point, I mean, if that's what the company is doing. All right, if companies are doing this and they're bringing in much needed engineers, doctors, whatever it might be, that are high earners, going to be paying higher taxes and all of this, the government's got to demonstrate where that $100,000 is. If you come back with, well, we need it to be prohibitive and because we don't want people coming in just working lower paying jobs, construction jobs, radio jobs, things like that. we want them, you know, the high earners to come in because they'll be paying more taxes. I think that might be a hard sell in the courts. It's an interesting case.
3: Yeah.

0: With SRN News, I'm Jason Walker. Another Tuesday, some key primaries on tap. Voters will be casting ballots in South Carolina, Nevada, North Dakota, and a closely watched Senate race in Maine. That race has captured the nation's attention. Crew members on a United States Army helicopter are reportedly okay after that chopper went down near the Strait of Hormuz early Tuesday. The United States military is not saying what caused the bird to go down. Did Minnesota Governor Tim Walz fail to act on warnings about major fraud in the state's social service programs? A congressional oversight report says senior Minnesota officials, including Walz, did nothing to stop the fraud, allowing hundreds of millions of dollars in confirmed losses. SRN News.
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11: And he is Eric Carly, and I'm Gary McNamara. 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Well, there will be a Republican in the California governor's race.
12: Oh.
11: Come November, we'll have that for you. And here in Texas, James Tallarico pretending to move to the middle. We'll have that coming up in just a minute.
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11: So there you go. Steve Hilton, there's the check mark there in Real Clear Politics. Second place, you had Beshear with 84% of the vote in. Still, all the vote is not in. Well, we're 2 weeks, right?
12: Yeah.
11: Or excuse me, a week.
12: Yeah, we're
11: a week. So they're actually doing it much quicker this year. You and I were to August. The other day, we were kidding.
12: I think I said August 15th.
11: Yeah, and I think I said August 1st or 2nd to be. We were kidding, by the way.
12: Yeah.
11: We weren't sure.
12: I really think it's going to be October.
11: Right, we really weren't sure if they were ever going to get the vote in. But Beshear with 27.7%, Hilton 25.1%, Steyer 22.4%, 84% of the vote in, and he's up by over 200,000 over Steyer, and he's just not getting the vote, so... they called it for Hilton.
12: Yeah.
11: So there you go.
12: Yeah. All right.
11: And they asked him if he has seen any fraud, and he said, no, they have not. He was interviewed on – this is before they announced him. They said things were looking really good at that point. He said, we haven't seen anything that's concerned us at the moment. As we said yesterday, though, you know, the problem is, and Republicans need to take advantage of this and pound on it, is the whole voter ID thing. Voter ID, the ballot harvesting, where people can just bring it in, and being able to count votes after the election day is over. The Supreme Court may take care of that one though.
12: Mm-hmm.
11: But there is no other reason. I mean, because I don't know of an issue that has so much support for it. You know, it's 83 to 85% of the population.
12: Yeah. Yep.
11: Wanted. Even 72-73% of Democrats want voter ID. Everybody wants it. People aren't stupid. They understand if there's no ID, you can commit fraud.
12: Yeah.
11: People don't want fraud in election. So why would you have something? Why would you have something that in this day and age where not even Trump wants voter ID will stop Democrats from saying, no, voter ID is a good thing.
12: Yeah.
11: Normally it could be, well, I'm completely for this. Well, Trump is too. I'm completely against it. Not on voter ID.
12: Nope.
11: It is. I don't know of an issue out there that has more support of the American public and every single demographic, and every argument the Democrats make falls flat. And you say, well, why? If you have landslide numbers of people, even Democrat landslide numbers, over 70%, why would they still keep doing it? Because they're hoping for fraud. They yep. believe fraud is easier and fraud will help them. There is no other reason.
12: There's no other reason. None. Because, you know, and this is the thing, is that years ago, you probably would have, you know, we did. You and I have been doing this for years. You had people saying, oh, slippery slope, you guys with the... But nope. We've seen it. We know what fraud looks like. We've seen how desperate the Democratic Party can get. And it makes a difference, especially when you look at it right now. I think it's always been critical. But if you look at the slim majority that the GOP has in the House and the Senate, now, you and I put that first and foremost on the GOP. Get your butts out there and campaign better. Get the messaging right. But the Democrats know in situations like that, well, if we can't get redistricting done, then we'll, you know, like in California, we'll ban voter ID. We'll do whatever we have to do to get it done. Think about you, because you've got to step back and look at the entire picture during Trump's first term and every day since then. How desperate they have been to defeat him. Voter ID is an opportunity for them if they can squash it. They know it. And they know they lose a massive opportunity, because we mentioned, imagine a couple of, you know, in blue states, the few red districts that they have. Well, it didn't go that way. Sorry, it didn't go that. We're going to have to count for years before we know the final tally. No. And they look at Trump and say, they point at Trump and say, he's a threat to democracy.
11: I know.
12: And they're squashing voter ID.
11: Yep.
12: What the hell?
11: I know. It's just,
12: you know what I thought about yesterday? With the back and forth that we talked about with Trump, you know, going after Israel and the whole thing. It's like, well, wait a minute. You know, Trump keeps going after the Israelis. They're going to start calling him Hitler. Oh, wait a minute. They do. But now, after Plattner and his tattoo, they might start liking Trump. This is the bizarro world we live in today politically with the landscape. But voter ID is a very basic, almost no moving parts. Think about it. There's not a lot of moving parts here. Should you have to prove who you are when you vote? The answer is yes.
11: Well, I mean, let's not come down too hard on Plattner. He's finally, he's the one guy promoting. Am I going to be able to do this? He's the one guy promoting, you know, men's rights. He too.
12: Yeah.
11: Now the Democrats are he too.
12: Yeah, he too.
11: Right. Do not believe the accuser.
12: Believe the man.
11: Believe the man.
12: You know why? Because the man says so.
11: Right. Just like the radical transgender movement.
12: Yep.
11: Believe that if a man says he's a woman. Again, women submit to the man because the man
12: says so.
11: And now the Democrats have completely abandoned me too.
12: That's over.
11: And now embrace he too.
12: I mean, and I thought to myself yesterday, it was just my brain going round and round as I'm running errands. And I thought, if Trump is screaming at the Israelis, they're going to call him anti-Semite, Hitler, and wait a minute, they might start liking him. They might be talking a third term before it's all over with. I mean, it's so bizarre, because this is what they have to do. This is the dog chasing its own tail over and over again with the Democrats and the radical left. Over and over again, they have to change the rules on the fly every day in the radical playbook, because otherwise that dog won't keep chasing its tail. Once the dog finds out it's chasing its own tail, it'll sit down. Yeah, this is where we are on voter ID, on everything else. But voter ID is very, very simple.
11: Yeah, it's as...
12: It's a yes or no question. Should people have to prove who they are when they vote?
11: And think about how long it's been, at least two decades, where the Democrats have pounded that voter ID is racist.
12: Yes.
11: And landslide number of minorities say it's not.
12: Right.
11: I mean, the core of what was the Democratic Party before they decided to say, well, all we care about is having white crazy women.
12: Right.
11: But what used to be the core, their core base, it still is, by the way, they reject it going, no, it's not racist. It's common sense to stop fraud and quit insulting our capability of being able to do everyday tasks that other people can get.
12: Right.
11: That other people can handle, and you're saying that we can't do it. They're losing on that. And it's amazing that they keep fighting for this. And, you know, California got blasted this week, you know, because of all of it. Yeah, even the New York Times, the Washington Post, they all blasted
12: right.
11: the way they do elections there.
12: Right,
11: but
12: right.
11: You cannot win that argument. They've tried everything. You had Warnock in Georgia go from
12: I don't even know any Democrats who were against it.
11: No, first he was it's racist, it's racist, it's racist, and then
12: yes, before he got elected, yes,
11: and then it was like I don't know any. Buddy who's against voter ID, and now he's against voter ID again.
12: Yes. Full circle. Dog chasing its tail.
11: Yeah.
12: That's the logic of the left. And you can only do that when you keep changing the rules and the arguments.
11: And everybody knows it. Everyone. That's why every time they speak on voter ID, I'm like, everyone knows they're gaslighting.
12: Yep.
11: Because everyone knows what it's about. Everyone knows it's a reasonable... It's a reasonable thing to do to ensure to the public that there's not going to be fraud. But there's not fraud. Well, we know there's fraud.
12: Yes.
11: You know, it depends on what election.
12: Right.
11: You know, how rampant it is. But it's the same thing of you still have to, they still have at the self-checkout, they still have somebody watching you. It may be a self-checkout, but you're being watched to make sure that you pay before you go.
12: Right.
11: And by the way, I talked to I'm friends at the local Target with the one woman who's always there.
12: Mm-hmm.
11: She goes, every single day she's telling me about people that try to get out without paying the things that
12: they do.
11: The shop.
12: Oh, no. It's the loss prevention in the big box stores is huge.
11: And did you hear about the chase that went on? Three guys in their 60s, part of an organized, you know, shoplifting ring that hit the Target on 287, and then they took off, and the cops were chasing them.
12: Wow.
11: And they hit a vehicle, and it was an organized theft ring, and all these guys were in their 60s.
12: Wow. Well, like we said earlier, I'm too tired to pull a crime off.
11: Yeah.
12: Sorry.
11: Yeah. And
12: it's easier to get a job and pay for it.
11: And I, you know, I've got a toll tag and I have touchless TSA, which means I can't do anything.
12: I have the opposite. I have touchful TSA. It's a request and they never fulfill it. And I don't know why.
11: Oh man, I don't know if I want to go any further with this. It's perfect time to take a break.
12: Yeah.
11: We are Red Eye Radio.
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0: We are Runout Radio. He's Eric Carley, and I'm Gary McMurray. I got to find the audio. It just popped into my head now. Did you see that Jeff Dunham was on with Bill Maher's drinking podcast?
1: Oh, I did not see that. Yes. I love Jeff Dunham.
0: Yeah, I was hoping that he would have just brought Walter on, and Walter could have gone against Bill Maher. But Bill Maher was saying exactly what we said. He goes, the thing that frustrates him most about the left is they won't talk to you.
1: Yeah.
0: Right. Because they won't talk to me.
1: They won't.
0: They won't have conversations with you.
1: Right.
0: And he goes, it frustrates him more. I'll find that audio coming up here in a little bit.
1: Yeah.
0: Because I think it's fascinating. But we know why.
1: Mm-hmm.
0: They don't have their thoughts organized.
1: And all they can do is shout chants from some kind of, you know, organized protest. They can't sit and debate. They can't debate anybody.
0: Right. Because when you have your thoughts organized and you believe you can win an argument, you're always willing to debate.
1: Yep.
0: You're always willing to talk to somebody.
1: Right.
0: They won't.
1: Right.
0: Because of that.
1: Right.
0: And like I said, that's the one thing that's happened over the last 10 years. The left just doesn't say anything anymore.
1: They don't.
0: The people that vote for Democrats have just shut up completely.
1: All they do is throw out phrases on social media or at protests, you know, and scream louder if you try and have a debate with them, you know, and think that anger is going to win. Nope. You look mindless.

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17: Breaking news this hour from Town Hall. I'm Rich Thomason. A U.S. Army helicopter has crashed near the Strait of Hormuz. President Trump says two crew members were rescued. They were not injured. Mr. Trump is upbeat about the prospects for an Iran peace deal, and soon. He says we're very close to having a very good, strong, powerful deal, adding an agreement could be signed in 2 or 3 days. Israel and Iran have quit attacking each other. President Trump had appealed to both sides

0: California's Democratic governor.
1: Democrats are being shut out of California's 40th congressional district, despite a redistricting effort backed by Governor Gavin Newsom that was designed to put the seat in play. Two Republicans have advanced out of the primary, leaving Democrats off the November ballot entirely. The outcome marks an unexpected setback for Newsom's redistricting plan, after a district reshaped to weaken Republicans ended up guaranteeing a Republican victory instead. Willie Nelson, Los Angeles.
0: Voters in Maine and Nevada, South Carolina, and North Dakota heading to the polls today for primary elections. Maine's high-stakes U.S. Senate contest has been generating a lot of interest. On Wall Street this morning, Dow futures 122 points higher. The Nasdaq futures are up 237 points. More on these stories, townhall.com.
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0: Apple is unveiling new artificial intelligence features this week's annual conference for developers.
3: Apple's Worldwide Developers Conference is focusing on software. It features Siri AI. Apple's Mike Rockwell says it's a much more capable assistant.
4: It's also more conversational, so you can go back and forth like never before and get detailed, engaging answers.
3: Apple has gotten off to a rough start on AI. Craig Federighi says unlike the competitors, Apple's AI is a privacy-centered approach. This is the last WWDC featuring CEO Tim Cook. John Ternus takes over for Cook at Apple in September. I'm Ed Donahue.
0: China reports exports picked up pace last month, rising 19.4% from a year ago. That was stronger than economists had been expecting. It was an improvement from April's 14.1% year-on-year export growth. Exports have remained robust despite the Iran war, supported by shipments of autos and tech. Townhall.com. Three more cases of the New World screwworm have been confirmed, including one outside Texas, demonstrating the difficulty of stopping a pest that could potentially devastate the nation's cattle industry. The Ag Department says the new cases were found in a dog from New Mexico and hundreds of miles away in a goat and calf in Texas. An accident claims the life of an award-winning American historian.
5: Gordon Wood was a renowned historian. His book, The Radicalism of the American Revolution, won a Pulitzer in 1993. Police say the 92-year-old died Sunday after he was struck by a car in a supermarket parking lot in East Providence, Rhode Island. A professor emeritus at Brown University, Wood claimed a middle ground between conventional great man narratives and the more egalitarian scholarship that emerged in the 1960s. His works became standard reference for discussions on the colonial period. Filmmaker Ken Burns praised Wood as a teacher of generations of students and other historians. I'm Jennifer King.
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3: We are live in your nation's capital at our flagship station, WMAL. 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My name's Larry O'Connor. I say, here's the thing. We've got our 8 o'clock hour is set right now. It's the Senator Hour. We've got two of our favorite senators from Wisconsin. We got Senator Ron Johnson. From Tennessee, we've got Senator Marsha Blackburn. But here's my dilemma. We have a viral video of Kanye West's wife dressed in lingerie milking a cow out in a field. And I feel like we should spend the whole hour on that. Could we? Is it too late to call the senators and tell them that they've got bumped? They got bumped by Kanye's wife in a lingerie. And who among us haven't been bumped by Kanye's wife, by the way? Jeez, you know, you get divorced from a woman who appeared to be saint-like, Kim Kardashian. The mother of your children. I mean, and then you go and you find yourself a second wife, and it's a woman who ostensibly never puts clothes on. That I'll be honest with you. I've seen the video. I've studied it in depth. It's the most clothing I've ever seen on Kanye's second wife. It's positively modest. She looks like she just walked off an Amish farm to do the milking compared to what she usually wears. Because usually she's naked. She just walks around wearing like nothing. I'm thinking to myself, wow, Kanye's married to I guess we'll just do it this hour. All right, call the senators. Tell them they can come back. We'll do the senators in the 8 o'clock hour. We'll do Kanye's wife now. No, we've got other things we're going to talk about. Also, Tom Fitton's joining us in our second hour, 7 o'clock Eastern time. We'll be Tom Fitton of Judicial Watch. Tom's been fighting the state of California over their ballots and their voter rolls and their corruption. Where's the evidence? I think that may be my favorite part of the whole Kristen Welker interview. But where's the evidence? Where's the evidence that there's fraud in California? Where's the evidence that there's anything untoward about the way they're counting their ballots and judging their ballots and validating their ballots? How many times did we see Adam Schiff go on these very same programs saying, well, it's clear that the president has colluded with Vladimir Putin and stole the election. He's an illegitimate president. Do you ever remember anybody saying, but Adam Schiff, where's the evidence? Where was I? Oh, yeah. So Kanye's married to Kim Kardashian, who seemed to me like, I mean, the perfect wife, right? Demure and modest. In comparison, that goes belly up. That goes, you know, all pear-shaped, as the Brits like to say. And so then Kanye says, well, I've got four kids, and I need to have a stepmother in my life for them, for when I've got my visitation, when the kids come over, there needs to be a mother figure. So he marries this woman, who, by the way, I don't believe has a name. I believe she is, in fact, she legally changed her name to Kanye West's wife. Ye's wife, Mrs. Ye, I think it is. She doesn't wear any clothes anywhere, and now she's going viral in a video for sitting and milking a cow. And then what does she do? She drinks the milk straight from the udder, or she feeds the milk to Ye, or she feeds the milk back to the cow. I don't know. I'm confused by it all. I got lost when I saw her in lingerie and wondering, why is she so overdressed? Because she walks around wearing nothing, usually. And I'm thinking to myself, here's Ye getting his second wife, and the second wife walks around wearing no clothes, doing crazy things on video. Me, my second wife, because I was in the same place. I had four kids. I got divorced. A woman about apparently is about the same modesty as Kim Kardashian. I get divorced. I'm looking for a second wife. Where's my second wife right now? Where's my wife, my beautiful Meredith? Is she out there wearing lingerie, milking a cow? No. She's at the Southern Baptist Convention in Orlando, voting against women clergy. I did not go the Kanye route, and I'm very happy about that. Let nobody misunderstand me. I think I chose wisely. Anyway, we're not going to talk about any of that. We're going to talk about the ICE Detainment Center at the center of all of these fights we're seeing in New Jersey. As you know, Antifa has taken their show on the road. They've moved it now from Minneapolis to Newark because, you know, no more out-of-town tryouts. Sure, we got two dead bodies in the street and we have chaos in Minneapolis. But until you're in the number one media market in the country, you really haven't done anything, right? If you can make it in Newark, you can make it anywhere. Somebody said once. So they bring the Antifa agitators and domestic terrorists from Minneapolis and Portland and wherever else they've been wreaking havoc. They bring them in front of the Delaney Detention Center. Now, this is a detention center that was opened under Barack Obama. It's been in operation. It just got its license renewed, so you know it's gone through multiple inspections to make sure that it's up to snuff. And, oh, by the way, we need this detention center because Joe Biden let tens of millions of illegal criminals into the country. So if you're in the Delaney Detention Center, not only are you in the country illegally, but you've probably broken several other laws as well, and you are now awaiting your deportation. Well, word got out, and I don't know how that word got out, that some of the detainees decided to go on a hunger strike, which I find to be hilarious. Because they're in the country illegally, they come here from Guatemala or wherever to try to have a better life or to try to bring their gang warfare to our shores. They get detained after a year's worth of having the ability to leave voluntarily on their own with a free airline ticket and $2,600 cash in their pocket because of the generosity and grace and tolerance of the American people. They refuse that generous offer, so they get arrested, they get put in the detention center, and they decide to go on a hunger strike. And so Antifa shows up to start protesting. And, of course, as usual, as Antifa comes into protest, it means smoke bombs and riot gear and standing in front of cars and getting run over and violence. This time, though, it also included Democrat elected officials. Senator Kim of New Jersey got pepper sprayed. Good. All the elected officials decided they were going to join the melee. These are federal law enforcement agents enforcing federal law legally, constitutionally, and you've got chaos. Well, when you've got chaos, who do you bring in to bring order to the storm? You bring in Tom Homan. That's exactly what he did yesterday on Fox News, explaining what is going on at Delaney Hall.
4: I went through the bathrooms, I went through the detention area, I went to indoor and outdoor recreation. As a matter of fact, outdoor recreation has kind of state-of-the-art exercise equipment, which kind of shocked me. And I went into, you know, I heard a lot of complaining about the food. I went there unannounced the following day, unannounced. I went there and had lunch. I sat in a cafeteria with detainees, had the same meal they had. I had my security detail with me, of course, but I had the same tray of food they had because I looked around the room and saw they had the same tray. It was spaghetti and meat sauce. It was green beans. It was charred beans. It was, you know, rolls and butter. It was a fruit drink. It was dessert. I ate it. Now, is it a five-star cuisine? No. But was it a well-established meal? Yes, it was. Matter of fact, I didn't even finish it all, and I'm not a little guy.
3: So according to Department of Homeland Security Secretary Mark Wayne Mullen, some of the people were complaining because the food was not ethnically or religiously to their liking, which, of course, the only response is, oh, you want food from your home country? Great. We've got an idea. Go back to your home country. And as I mentioned, up until the moment they got arrested and detained and put in the center, they could have done that on our dime with $2,600 in their pocket. There's your ethnically and religiously appropriate food. You're welcome. And by the way, you can come back if you do it legally. There's Tom Homan saying, I inspected the place. I came back for a surprise inspection, and the food was fine. Everything was fine. Is it the Ritz? No, it's a detention center. You don't want to get into a detention center? Don't break our laws. So what about the rioters? What about the protesters? What about Antifa wreaking havoc on our agents and our society out in front? Well, Homan had some opinions about them, too. Here it is.
4: Well, the ones we're charging with crimes, the one that, you know, they go from protesting to criminal activity, insulting our officers and damaging government property, most of them from out of state. Look, these are paid protesters. We got, you know, facial recognition of people from Portland. They're at Portland riots, and many from the Minnesota. This is a well-planned, established thing they're doing. This isn't homegrown. There's a lot of local people there to protest peacefully, and they certainly can do that. But the violence, majority of violence, not all, the majority is coming from out-of-town people.
3: And that is against the law. You see, Antifa has now been designated as a terrorist organization. That is domestic terrorism. It is homegrown. It is people crossing state lines with the intent to commit violent acts. It's time to arrest these people. It's time to make them face justice. And it's time to follow the money to figure out what organizations are funding these domestic terrorists. That's what you do with terrorists. You get to the root of the funding, and you arrest them, too. Will that happen? Well, I sure hope so. Coming up in a moment, the governor of New Jersey, Mickey Sherrill. Now, she's got a different story about that detention center. We'll let you hear what she had to say. And also, the response from Jonathan Fahey, former acting director of ICE, regular guests on this program. There's more to come. The truth about these protests next.
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1: So you heard Tom Homan yesterday talking about his inspection of this Delaney Hall, this detention center, where we're told there's a hunger strike because there were worms in the food. No evidence, by the way. I do love this. Again, I just want to keep going back to this, where you hear from Kristen Welker and anybody else in the media. Where's your evidence of any crazy behavior with ballots in California? Where's the evidence that they're stealing the election? Where's the evidence that this flood of late votes that came in after Election Day that all end up going to the third party, the third place candidate, knocking Spencer Pratt out of the running for the general election? Where's your evidence that that's against the law? Where's your evidence that that's fraudulent behavior? And yet, how many of these same news anchors have you heard claim, without evidence, that there was worms in the food of the ICE detainees at Delaney Hall? They all say it like it's gospel truth. Well, you know, there's a hunger strike because of the horrid conditions there in Delaney Hall, including worms in their food. Where's the evidence? There is none. But that doesn't stop the media from reporting things that they just believe. We've seen it our entire adult lifetimes. But now, apparently, the standard is different when you watch before your very eyes a statistical impossibility with the California ballots. And if you dare speak up and say, hey, that doesn't seem right, where's your evidence? All right, so fine. So you've seen Tom Homan saying, okay, here's your evidence. I went there. I ate the food. I did a snap inspection. The place is fine. Mickey Sherrill, the governor of New Jersey, also went. They talked about it yesterday on Fox with Jonathan Fahey, who you hear on this program a lot, former ICE director. Here, take a listen.
2: The lunch was great. And then Mickey Sherrill, the governor of New Jersey, was finally allowed into the Delaney facility. Here was her observation. After being denied access for weeks, I was finally allowed into Delaney Hall. But what I received was closely controlled and limited tour of the facility. That is unacceptable. I was not allowed to meet or speak directly with the detainees, which continues to raise serious questions about the real conditions of the facility and the treatment of those held there. It's a completely contradictory view from what Homan said. And he went there and had lunch with the detainees.
3: Right, and she again doesn't really contradict what he says. She just says, I didn't get to see it, so it must have been bad. But again, they let her in. She's the governor of New Jersey. Mm-hmm. She doesn't have a right to go in there, and she's really been using this facility to fan the flames of this anti-ICE narrative, anti-ICE rhetoric, and she's done a lot of it herself by comparing ICE agents, you know, comparing them to terrorists by saying they terrorize communities, making them less safe. If she would take a step back and be responsible, I think the main thing is people are being kept safely there. If she's for open borders like Mondamia, she should just say it, but she doesn't seem to have at least his political courage on that issue.
2: You know, I read quite a shocking article on Delaney Hall that was written by Corrine Shannon, who's an attorney for Human Rights First, who wrote this about Delaney Hall. These people are not criminals. They are not incarcerated due to convictions for violent crimes or drug smuggling or the like. Instead, they've committed the civil infraction of seeking to enter the United States without authorization. Delaney Hall is essentially a prison. Detainees wear jail-like uniforms. The drab hallways are patrolled by guards. You might notice that the date on that article was November 12th, 2014, during the Obama administration. Right. Yet where were the protests?
3: Yeah,
2: where were the outcry? Where was the outcry from people like Zoran Mamdani to what was going on there?
3: Right, exactly. And you really, if you take a serious look at this, the Democrats' position on this isn't that they have an issue with Delaney Hall or anything else. They have an issue with deportations of illegal aliens. And this is just another tactic along this overall subversion campaign to prevent immigration law from being enforced. But it's really unfortunate because you're putting people in danger like these ICE agents by pushing this false narrative.
2: It was interesting. I caught you by surprise.
3: Yeah, I was like,
2: so here, this last observation, this from Congressman Jeff Andrew of New Jersey. Lefties call Delaney Hall a dungeon, but inmates enjoy yoga, aromatherapy, and other amenities. Inmates are not only well-fed and have use of computers and state-of-the-art gym facilities, which Homan also mentioned, they also could do yoga sessions complete with lavender-scented aromatherapy. When they're not striking downward dog poses, detainees also have access to full soccer fields and an excellent gym, according to Representative Jeff Andrew, who toured the facility this week. So
1: I understand the laugh line there, but let me just be clear here. You know, people who call it a dungeon are saying it because they think people are being tortured there. And learning that they have yoga classes does not alleviate any concerns about torture. Have you been to a yoga class? It is torture. Absolute torture. That's the truth about what's going on in Delaney Hall. The one other aspect of this that needs to be pointed out is that all of those scenes of chaos and police having to wrestle people to the ground and arrest them and the riots and the smoke bombs, it's all part of the playbook. It's how they tried to win the election in 2020. Sow chaos in the streets, make people angry, and you'll win an election. That's what the left does worldwide, and they're doing it right here. And it's all a lie. 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It's the moment it stops working. 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
6: With SRN News, I'm Rich Thomason in Washington. U.S. Army helicopter has crashed near the Strait of Hormuz. President Trump says 2 crew members on board were rescued. They were not injured. Mr. Trump upbeat about the prospects for an Iran peace deal. He says we're very close to having a very good, strong, powerful deal. He adds an agreement could be signed in 2 or 3 days. Israel and Iran have stopped attacking each other. President Trump had appealed to both sides to knock off the hostilities. Voters in Maine and Nevada, South Carolina, and North Dakota head to the polls today for primary elections. Maine's high-stakes U.S. Senate contest has been generating a lot of interest all across the country. Watching Wall Street this morning, stock futures are higher. The Dow futures up 89 points. NASDAQ futures ahead 200 points, gain of almost 1%. This is SRN News.
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1: 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You bet you we are. It's O'Connor and Company here from your nation's capital. Good morning. We've got a preview of today's primaries, including that all-important, all-eyes-on-Maine primary that will be happening today, and some new revelations about Graham Plattner, of course. That's coming up. But first, I am excited to give you a quick reminder that I need you to help some really great kids have some fresh air, fun, and learn about Jesus this summer by sending a boy or girl with a mom or dad in prison to Angel Tree Camp. 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A prison fellowship provides kids with an incarcerated parent a week away from bad neighborhoods and the dangers of drugs and gangs. 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
1: 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And by the way, I just checked. We've only been at this 10 days. We're sending 125 kids to camp to learn the gospel for the first time in their lives. They'll be away from drugs. They'll be away from gangs. We're already at 125. We're very close to our goal. Actually, our goal is 162. What a blessing it would be to reach that goal so early in our campaign. LarryOShow.com. Click on that banner. Thank you very much. Today is primary day in a lot of states, including North Dakota, South Carolina, Nevada, and Maine. We'll get to Maine in a moment, but honestly, South Carolina is a biggie, where the primary for the governor's race as well as the Senate race is on tap. Now, Lindsey Graham is the incumbent senator, and he's probably going to be in the general election. Who he faces will be interesting. Some Democrats actually think that they have a chance of winning against Lindsey Graham. I don't think so. I think if they want to flip the Senate, they should look at some other states, although, you know, Maine was one that they really thought was vulnerable until they until they decided that they were going to nominate a sociopath, a narcissist, a habitual liar. I think Susan Collins is in a better place right now, but anything can happen. And frankly, I'll be honest with you, a lot of my conservative and Republican colleagues are like, hey, you guys should lay off Graham Plattner. We want him to win that primary. We want him to be the nominee. I don't. I don't want him anywhere near the United States Senate. It's less important about Susan Collins having an easy opponent to defeat than it is about integrity. And the genuine fear I have of Graham Plattner gaining any level of power in the United States Senate, I tremble for the women in his Senate staff. If he gets away with all of this and is empowered and believes that he is, you know, Mr. Teflon, that they can't touch him, they threw everything they could at him and they didn't take him out. Do you realize what kind of monster he'll be on the job? Not to mention the fact that it's clearly open season on any woman who works on Capitol Hill who's a Republican, because he knows he can abuse them, torment them, harass them, and if they come forward and tell their story, well, they won't be believed, because after all, they're Republicans. Is that really the lesson we want Graham Plattner to learn? South Carolina will be an interesting race for governor, though, as Nancy Mace, the former congresswoman, has gone all in on this campaign. And she's facing a formidable opponent who has the Trump endorsement. You would think that that means that the Trump-endorsed candidate will win the primary, considering his track record. I think only one Trump-endorsed Republican has not won a primary so far this season. But, well, Nancy Mace is a formidable political figure, and well, we'll see what happens. We'll be watching South Carolina. Back to Maine, though, we do have a development in the Graham Plattner saga. A former top staffer dropped a bombshell op-ed yesterday in the Washington Post. Says she quit because she learned things that make Graham Plattner unfit for the Senate. Now, she says he kept promising no more skeletons, no more skeletons, and then more kept coming, including fresh accusations from ex-girlfriends. Does this sound familiar? She said in the op-ed, and I'm quoting now, I know firsthand why Graham Plattner shouldn't be a U.S. senator. That's the title and the core message from one Genevieve McDonald, former Maine state representative, who was the political director for Plattner's campaign. For those of you who don't realize the impact of this, let me just say that working in Washington, D.C., you hear from staffers a lot. These are people who work on the staffs of representatives, senators. These are people who work on the staffs of cabinet secretaries or in the administration at various levels, or they've worked on political campaigns. And I got to tell you something. They all have stories. They see their principal at their work. If they're one of 435 representatives or one of 100 senators or beyond, they see them warts and all. And there's almost like a priest-like confessional that sort of enshrouds Washington, D.C. Is that a word, enshroud? I'm going to use it. Where there's this professional responsibility that they all feel like they're obligated to hold on to, where they never tell those stories. And it's not out of integrity, and it's not out of respect for the office, and it's not out of some misguided professional responsibility. It's for career survival. You see, when you're like Genevieve McDonald, who is a political director and worked on Graham Plattner's campaign, and you quit a year ago, and you quit because you learned tawdry, horrible things about your client, when you're in that position in this town, you keep your mouth shut because you'll never work in this town again. What politician wants to hire someone like Genevieve McDonald knowing that they're going to cast some kind of moral judgment against you for your behavior? And then, worst of all, you're going to come clean and tell the media. This, my friends, never happens. And yet here it is. The day of the Maine primary. and it has happened. Now, the Plattner people will slime and defend and attack. The Plattner people will say that she's just spurned and she's bitter because she got fired from the campaign, which is not true. And they'll say that she's just trying to seek revenge against Graham Plattner. That's all this is. But I'm here to tell you that that makes no sense. Because if that were standard behavior for somebody who was fired from a campaign, we'd hear these stories all the time. There's a reason why Congress has a slush fund to pay off staffers for sexual harassment and worse allegations. Oh, yeah, Congress protects themselves all the time. And linked to that slush fund account to pay off all the victims of members of Congress for their misdeeds is hush money. Non-disclosure agreements. They're never violated because that's how the game is played. But yesterday it changed for Genevieve McDonald, who came forward, risked her career, and yeah, she probably won't ever work in this town again. But it was more important to tell the truth about Graham Plattner. She joined the campaign in August of 2025. She left a good job because she believed in him. She believed they shared goals for fighting for Maine's working class. She explains in her op-ed why she quit. It was October of 2025, and she resigned after discovering troubling information about Plattner's past comments and behavior. She was disturbed. She's the only one, apparently. She was disturbed by the volume and nature of his old online posts, including controversial remarks about sexual assault, made as an adult, by the way, not a kid. She said, these statements were not known to me when I agreed to join the campaign, and they are not words or values I can stand behind. She then details a pattern of scandals and dishonesty. These series of revelations that keep hitting, starting last fall, Plattner repeatedly assured voters and the party, no more skeletons in the closet, but more kept emerging anyway, including this latest round of reports of serious accusations from former girlfriends, including physical assault. She highlights a clear pattern of dishonest behavior that she says is impossible to ignore. And yet, apparently it is, if you ask Elizabeth Warren or Ro Khanna, or apparently the majority of voters, Democrats, in Maine. She worried in her article about the damage Plattner could do to the Democratic Party and their prospects in Maine. And she felt compelled to speak out publicly so voters understand what she witnessed from inside the campaign. The bottom line here is Plattner is not fit to serve in the U.S. Senate. That's from a woman who worked closely with him as his political director less than a year ago. It's coming from someone who was all in on his campaign until red flags began to emerge, until those red flags became too big to ignore. And yet this evening, Graham Plattner will probably emerge victorious, and he'll have a mandate, and then more stories will emerge. And I'm waiting for just one prominent Democrat, prominent elected official. Chuck Schumer, I'm not holding my breath. Hakeem Jeffries, give me a break. But just one, other than John Fetterman, think about that. John Fetterman's the only one. Will any of them step forward and show courage, moral fortitude? It's funny, I remember when Roy Moore was embroiled in a alleged pedophilia scandal when he was running for Senate in Alabama. And you know what I remember? I remember a lot of Republicans disengaging with him, disavowing him, saying it's not important to win this Senate seat. There are more important things. I remember that. Do you? Yeah, we are not the same. Our two parties are not the same. You know, this is America's 250, and we celebrate things like life, liberty, and the pursuit of happiness. 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
1: I cannot overstate how much I admire this political director, this Genevieve, this woman who wrote this article in the Washington Post. It's career suicide. No Democrat will hire her again. Even Democrats who don't like Graham, it doesn't matter. You don't tell these stories. You don't tell the truth about the principal. That's how D.C. works. And you hear all of this, and you see all of this, and you look at the Graham Plattner revelations and the fact that this guy is an obvious narcissistic sociopath who somehow got brought into this whole Bernie Sanders world of Democrat Socialists for America, the entity that has taken over your grandma's Democratic Party. This ain't Bobby Kennedy's party anymore, guys. This is the Democratic Socialist Party. They might as well change the name. If they don't, we're going to do it for them. And you wonder, where did this guy come from? Where do any of these people come from? Well, he got recruited by two individuals who were getting a lot of fame right now because they're seen in some circles as political geniuses for creating viral videos and creating a movement behind their candidate. The idea, the blue-collar guy who was just fed up and wanted to go out there and fight the power. And these two, well, I want you to hear how unimpressive they are. Especially when asked in an interview, what kind of vetting process did you have for Graham Plattner? Which I think should be the only question asked. What did you do to actually make sure that this guy was not a narcissistic, deceptive, lying sociopath with a history of physical abuse on women? And, oh, by the way, clearly you didn't do a good job. Did you know about this stuff? They claim they didn't know about it. But here, take a listen to their nerdy little, giggly little responses to these questions as if they really don't care.
2: And at this point, you hadn't vetted Graham Plattner. You hadn't done a full scrub of who he is. How did you go about vetting him? And why did you?
3: We paid a nice firm a whole chunk of money and got some stuff back. Some of what you've seen on the news we got back. Other stuff we didn't.
2: Did the vetting process turn up the tattoo that became so controversial?
3: No.
2: The Reddit posts, did that turn up in the vetting process?
3: The firm sent us a thing and it had some of the posts, but it didn't have all of them.
2: And what did you think about that? How did you think your way through the fact that he had posted these things on social media?
3: I said none of this will or should stop him from becoming a U.S. Senator.
2: And what was your thinking there? Agree.
3: I think if what the voters wanted were people who were grown in vats and had never done or said anything that they might regret their entire lives, we'd have a very different country. Part of our thesis here is that people do not want their candidates grown in vats. They want people who are real human beings, and they want people who do not look and sound like the background people who've been leading this country off a cliff for the last century. And that was Graham.
4: Just days after this interview, more details about Plattner's past emerged.
1: That's a podcast with the Wall Street Journal. It was discovered and brought to light yesterday by Washington Free Beacon. Our friends over at Washington Free Beacon. That's Daniel Moraff and Leanne Fan, activists, consultants. They're a couple. And they discovered and recruited Graham Plattner. And you heard the stirring pronouncement there. That's who's shaping the Democrat Party right now. That's who's shaping America's future. Be afraid. Meanwhile, in California, good news, Steve Hilton, the Republican candidate, was declared a victor coming out of the primary. He will face off against Xavier Becerra in the general election. And that's, well, it is. It's good news. Californians certainly have a clear choice now. Hilton sat with Billy Bush on his podcast and revealed something that we all need to know about how they count votes in California. Why is it chaotic? Well, take a listen to this.
5: There's one thing that is just extraordinary to anyone watching, which is this mail-in ballot 7 days after the election. The argument is, well, we want maximum participation. So if someone wants to vote on election day, we're going to treat sending in a mail ballot the same as if you were voting. That's why we're going to give 7 days for the ballot to arrive. But there's a line in the law that says that actually the proof that you mailed your ballot on or just before election day, even if it arrives after election day, it's not just the postmark. You can write it. You can handwrite the date.
6: Wow.
5: And that counts. It's not, I was talking about this at the last elections. I had a whistleblower from the Postal Service explaining this. So just to be really clear what that means, you can backdate your ballot.
6: By hand.
5: Counted, by hand. And it will be counted. That's
6: that
5: how
6: outrageous.
5: Insane this system is.
1: Yeah. That's right. And Steve Hilton just came in second place despite that system. And you saw all of those late ballots in California surging for the third place finisher, Tom Steyer. The difference is Steve Hilton had built up such a lead. In fact, on election night, he was in first place that it was insurmountable. As Hugh Hewitt wrote in a book many years ago, if it's not close, they can't cheat. And in L.A., well, it was that close. And, well, they didn't cheat. They followed the law, which is exactly the problem. This is O'Connor and Company.
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11: Breaking news this hour from Town Hall. I'm Rich Thomason. President Trump says an Iran peace deal is close at hand and could be signed in 2 or 3 days. A U.S. Army Apache attack helicopter has crashed near the Strait of Hormuz.
12: The pilots are fine, yeah. Nobody injured. We are going to issue a report tomorrow, but the pilots are fine.
11: Things seem to have calmed down in the conflict between Israel and Iran. The two sides traded blows in the past few days, but now hostilities have ceased. The ceasefire remains intact. The War Department tightening the screws on communist China.
13: The Pentagon has added several prominent Chinese businesses to its list of Chinese military companies. The list includes tech giant Alibaba, electric car maker BYD, and search engine Baidu. The move prevents them from securing U.S. defense contracts. The list, updated Monday, now sanctions well-known non-state-owned Chinese companies that are not traditionally considered to be in the defense sector. This year's list includes 188 entities.

0: has generated a lot of interest all around the country. Stock futures higher on Wall Street. The Dow futures are up 133 points. NASDAQ futures better by 209 points. More on these stories, townhall.com.
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0: At least 100 people have died from Ebola less than a month after authorities declared an outbreak of the disease in eastern Congo. Attacks on health workers from angry residents, skepticism among some locals, and armed conflict in hotspots continue challenging efforts to stop the spread. Out of the 550 cases of the disease confirmed as of Sunday, there have been 101 deaths and 19 recoveries, according to the latest situation report. Rescuers are searching ruined buildings in the southern Philippines to ensure that no one is still trapped 2 days after the strongest earthquake to hit the country in a half century killed at least 37 people and displaced more than 32,000. Only four people were considered missing on official records in the southern provinces near where the 7.8 magnitude earthquake struck. However, the Office of Civil Defense acknowledges several collapsed and heavily damaged buildings must be thoroughly searched. News and analysis, townhall.com. It is increasingly expensive to keep those planes in the air, and it's having an impact on travelers.
2: U.S. Airlines spent $6.5 billion on jet fuel in April. That's up 78% over this time last year, according to new government data. A major industry trade group, the International Air Transport Association, is warning that higher fuel prices could cut 2026 global profits in half. The association's director general, Willie Walsh, says airfares are rising, but airlines are still absorbing part of the hike in their bottom lines. In an effort to contain costs, airlines around the world are raising airfares and fees, cutting perks, canceling flights, and trimming schedules. Last week, American Airlines announced they are temporarily suspending some routes this summer. I'm Jennifer King.
0: OpenAI has filed the paperwork to possibly become a publicly traded company. OpenAI says it has not decided on timing just yet, as there are some advantages to staying private. More on these stories, townhall.com.
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0: Time launching into our second hour here from the Relief Factor studios on our flagship station, WMAL. I'm Larry O'Connor. It's O'Connor and Company. In this hour, we're going to talk about the violence in the streets of Manhattan because the Knicks lost a basketball game. And not that New Yorkers need an excuse to riot, but that's today's excuse. Also coming up in our third hour, next hour, we'll speak with Senator Ron Johnson of Wisconsin, and we'll speak with Senator Marsha Blackburn of Tennessee. A lot to get to. But let's bring in Tom Fitton, friend of the program, friend of Truth, Justice, and American Way. He is the president of Judicial Watch. Tom, morning. Thanks for joining us today, as always.
1: You're welcome. Thanks for having me.
0: You see what's going on in California right now, and I keep hearing people in the media saying, well, there's no evidence of wrongdoing. There's no evidence of a violation of law. Well, last I checked, it is federal law, going all the way back to the Motor Voter Bill, that states are obligated legally, federally, to keep their voter rolls clean and free of people who aren't eligible to vote. Tom, I haven't lived in Los Angeles County for 14 years, and I still get emails saying, hey, we sent you your ballot, you haven't voted yet. They're violating the law just by their voter rolls, and you know better than anyone at Judicial Watch.
1: Yeah, we just sued them 2 weeks ago or so to clean up 873,000 names at least. It's disappointing you're still getting ballots out of L.A. because a prior lawsuit resulted in L.A. supposedly cleaning up 1.2 million names from the rolls that are dirty and shouldn't be there. The challenge in California is that when you've got those names that have been on the rolls and haven't voted – and should have been removed under federal law for, close to a decade for a good number of them, you can presume that there are ballots that are being mailed out to hundreds of thousands of people who shouldn't be getting them because they're either moved away or died.
0: Yeah.
1: And that's a pool from which fraudsters can draw. And you don't need to prove fraud in the sense that so-and-so voted in someone else's name. You've got the structure in place to invite fraud. I tell you, if a bank were running its operations the way California was running its elections, the bank would be shut down. Yeah. Because no one would trust that they're handling the numbers properly.
0: In other words, the system itself is evidence that fraud can easily happen. That is the problem, because those of us participating in the democratic process to choose our representatives in this constitutional republic, we should have faith in the system that's been put in place that there isn't fraud happening. So that's the original sin here, if I may use that phrase.
1: You're right. And there's no voter ID. There's mass mail-in ballots that is really uncontrolled. I just checked the numbers before we went on air. 1.7 million ballots have yet to be counted in that state.
0: It's 1.7
1: million ballots. And, of course, they accept ballots that arrive late, which we're suing about. Right, the Supreme Court could rule in our case any day now, maybe as soon as Thursday, that counting ballots that arrive late after Election Day is contrary to federal law, certainly at the general election where we have the federal election day set. And California, they allow ballots to arrive late and still be counted for 7 days. I think in Washington state, it's 21 days. Illinois, we have another lawsuit, 14 days. Here in D.C., 7 days. Maryland, I think it's 11 days.
0: This, by the way, after allowing weeks and weeks of early voting as well.
1: That's right. So you have an election that begins in some cases, 45 days early?
0: Yeah.
1: And extends, they're talking well over a month before they figure out what the final count is. And I'm sorry, you have a right and an expectation that your vote's counted on Election Day. Forget about the late counting, the ballots that come in late and they get counted. They're not supposed to be counted. If we don't know who won on Election Day, we should presume the election is compromised. That's a fair analysis. You've kind of set up yourself for really ruining confidence in the outcome of an election this process has.
0: That's right. And I think it's our elected officials' responsibility not just to put a safe and secure system in place, but to have that system be so transparent and so reliable that voters walk away knowing, listen, whether my candidate wins or loses, at least I know it was handled in a fair and square manner. That's the opposite of what we got in California. When you look at these late ballots, let's hone in on this, the counting of late arriving ballots. When you look at the process we've just witnessed in Los Angeles, where the distant third place candidate had a surge, almost just a statistically impossible surge, all focused on those late arriving ballots. What red flags do you see, Tom Fitton, knowing their system as well as you do?
1: Well, there's to me, whether they're lawful or not is going to be a debate because it's the primary. It's not the federal. It's not the election day statute that the federal law requires. I think even under state law, counting ballots that arrive late like that forever in a day is improper. Last election, there were two California Democrats who won because of ballots that came in late that were counted. And you know, I told the House repeatedly, why are you not raising an issue here? There's a legal issue with that, given Federal Election Day. Nothing's been done. So Spencer Pratt is on the outside looking in. It looks like that will be, he'll continue to be that, will continue to be that way. I just checked the numbers. LA County isn't even tracking the late county, the late votes yet. I haven't seen any that come in late in California, even though they have by 200,000 or so in the rest of the state. So to me, it's an unclear picture, at least in LA County. But there's 1.7 million votes uncounted. Of the votes that were received, at least well over 200,000 got there late. And I think you're whistling past your graveyard if you think that doesn't impact elections.
0: The argument you'll hear, Tom, is, listen, they want to include every ballot and make sure every ballot counts. And just because through no fault of the voter, a ballot arrives late, it should still count just because the post office screwed up or what have you. Just because a ballot arrives late, does that mean that there's some sort of nefarious activity going on here?
1: No, but it provides opportunities for nefarious activity that voters reject, right? It is, and yes, it is sometimes the fault of the voter if you choose to vote on election day and drop it in the mail.
0: Yeah,
1: you can be sure it's going to get there late, if at all. And so that's the problem, is that there's a reasonable expectation by voters that the election results be determined on election day. You don't count ballots that arrive late. There's basic voter ID and the other strictures in place that are quite reasonable. We're not asking for the FBI to be examining every voter before they walk in the door. We're just asking that they walk in the door on election day and their votes be counted as such, in a timely way. And I'm sorry, if your vote isn't counted on election day, man, I think your civil rights are being violated.
0: Yeah, and you should take it up with your leadership. Why isn't the mood in California more outraged at the rest of it? Because we look at other states. I mean, Florida, famously, after the 2000 hanging Chad craziness, they decided we're not going to be the butt of everybody's joke about an election ever again. And they put systems in place. Florida is remarkable. And, you know, they're the number three largest population in our country. So California can't claim, oh, it's because we have so many people. Florida figured it out. Why isn't there more outrage within California about this?
1: The political class in Florida is controlled by the left, and the media class in Florida is similarly left.
0: California,
1: the voices
0: you mean?
1: California.
0: Yeah.
1: So those who are upset don't have the voice represented either at the state or local level, and certainly not in the media there. Californians don't like this, but the political class like it because the system is set up in a way that allows them to steal elections if necessary.
0: Tom, one quick question, because I know you sued California a couple of times for their voter rolls and you've settled. Have they admitted, has the state of California, Secretary of State, anybody admitted that because of their voter rolls, there are untold numbers of non-citizens that are currently registered to vote?
1: Yeah, I mean, that comes up less directly on this issue. The debate is whether they should be removing ineligible ballots, right?
0: Mm-hmm.
1: And sometimes people who are registered are alerted to their ineligibility in an informal way, and they stop voting. But they may still be getting ballots because of California's refusal to clean up the rolls in a sensible way.
0: Listen, I say it all the time. The real oversight committee in Washington, regardless of who holds the majority, is Judicial Watch. They continue to look under every rock, and they use all of the legal tools at their disposal to expose what's happening. Help them out at judicialwatch.org. Tom Fitton, my friend, always great to talk with you. Thanks for joining us.
1: Thank you, Larry.
0: Coming up, James Tallarico tries to be normal and fails. Next. Over the last 20 years, hospital monopolies have increased their prices by more than 200%. That's four times the rate of inflation. Four times. Hospital monopolies are the main culprit behind the rising health care costs today. President Trump passed transparency reforms to fight these excessive price increases, but today, only one in five hospitals are complying with President Trump's law. Tell President Trump and Congress to enforce the hospital pricing transparency laws. Paid for by Consumer Action for a Stronger Economy.
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1: 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They provide kids with an incarcerated parent a week away from bad neighborhoods and the dangers of drugs and gangs. 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
1: 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And thank you for whatever you're able to do to help. James Tallarico is a Democrat. In fact, he's the Democrat. He's the poster child for the Democrats this year. And I'm told that he is the man to finally turn Texas blue again. Just to remind you, this is something James Tallarico said in a podcast interview about his affection for transgender children, minors, you know, little kids. Here, listen.
3: Something that you love that's not family or friends.
4: I love, and to say this because it's on my mind, the trans children.
1: That's weird. It's very weird. Now that he's running in Texas statewide to be a senator against Ken Paxton, I know you're going to find this shocking, but it seems like he's changing his position on that, or at least pretending to. Here's James Tallarico now on a podcast talking about the transgender agenda, the transgender.
4: Well, just on that particular accusation, I oppose gender reassignment surgeries for minors. I think what's happening is the people that are in power know that there's a backlash to the extremism and the corruption in our government. And so they're going to use a tried and true playbook to get out of this: distraction and division. That is how corrupt public officials stay in power. They divide us by party, by race, by gender, by religion, by culture,
1: so that we don't notice that they're picking up. We know who's dividing people in this country, just so you know. And distraction, here's the problem. When we're not focusing on stuff like this, when we're worried about, you know, fighting wars or making sure the economy is sound or just letting people live their everyday lives, when we are distracted by just, you know, being good Christians and good parents and good citizens and keeping our head down and minding our own business, when we're distracted, Jamie Tallarico and his pals, they're the ones over there having our kindergartners being read to by drag queens and having children coerced by public school teachers to change their names, change their clothes, change the bathrooms they go to. That's what happens when we're distracted. No, we're not trying to distract anybody. We're actually finally focusing on the garbage that they've done. And by the way, this is why this guy will never go on a show like this, because if he tried that garbage with me, oh, I oppose gender reassignment surgeries for minors. You don't let it stand there and make it seem like he's changed his position. What about pharmaceuticals? What about hormone blockers? What about changing pronouns? What about allowing children to change their names and their identities behind their parents' back? What about that, Jimmy? 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
5: In the War of 1812, our nation fought and won America's religious freedom. 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
6: 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We all of a sudden became the enemy.
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5: 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The governmental hostility and prejudice is uncovered, and Trump's fight to restore our constitutional liberties and religious freedom.
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0: With SRN News, I'm Rich Thomason in Washington. A U.S. Army helicopter has crashed near the Strait of Hormuz. President Trump says two crew members rescued. They were not injured. Mr. Trump is upbeat about the prospects for an Iran peace deal. He says we're very close to having a very good, strong, powerful deal, adding an agreement could be signed in 2 or 3 days. Israel and Iran have stopped attacking each other, the president appealing to both sides to knock off the hostilities. Voters in Maine and Nevada, South Carolina and North Dakota going to the polls today in primary elections. Maine's high-stakes U.S. Senate contest has been generating a lot of interest all around the country. Stock futures pointing to a higher open on Wall Street. NASDAQ futures up 227 points. More details, srnnews.com.
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17: Oh, hello. It's O'Connor and Company. Larry O'Connor here from the Relief Factor Studios in Washington, D.C. By the way, I'd be remiss if I didn't let you know what was happening on this program. Coming up in the 8 o'clock hour, Senator Ron Johnson of Wisconsin. Got a lot of Wisconsin this week. We had Scott Walker last week, but we did quite a lot of Wisconsin in this show. It's a disturbing amount of Wisconsin. And then also in our 8 o'clock hour, Senator Marsha Blackburn. We're always very supportive of gingers doing good in our world. Yeah, you know, gingers get a bad rap, and there's a lot of gingers out there that you should be suspicious of. But Marsha Blackburn seems to be okay, and we'll speak with both of those senators coming up in the program. Also, I don't remind you enough that this show not only is heard nationally now across the country, by the way, in some pretty big cities. Hello, Philadelphia. Hello, Atlanta. Hello, Dallas. I could go on and on, but the rest of them are all asleep. So we are heard pretty early in the morning out in Los Angeles and San Francisco. But they're there. They're working. They're up there. All those workers are counting the ballots, you know, listening to us in their earbuds, I'm sure. Good morning, West Coast. But not only are we heard coast to coast now from Washington, D.C., but we're also simulcast on video. If you ever wanted to know Well, let's just out. Spoiler alert: I have a face for radio. It was a heavy lift to get me on camera, but we do simulcast everything. A lot of our guests are appearing on video as well, so you can see the interaction, and a lot of our audio bites that we play also have video associated to it. So if you're ever at home and not listening in the car, please don't watch this video simulcast in the car. That's not a good idea. That's how accidents happen. And then, you know, we got to pile up, and then we got more traffic, and then more people are stuck in traffic, and it takes them longer to get to work. And that means they're listening to the radio longer and listening to our show longer. Ooh, wait a second. I think we're onto something here. Hold on. Everybody start watching the video stream in the car. Put your seatbelt on, though. I don't want there to be an accident. What I'm saying is if there is an accident and there's more traffic and that takes it longer for you to get to work, that actually helps the radio show. I'm just going to leave that alone. But you can watch the simulcast of the video of our program for Salem News Channel. It's on Roku. Very popular on Roku, very popular on Samsung TV, Amazon Prime, all of those places. You can just download the app, too, on your own device and just watch Salem News Channel and watch the program in the morning when you're not driving. That would be wrong to do it while you're driving. I don't mention that enough, and I've been reminded to mention it, so consider it mentioned. Last night in New York City, the Knickerbockers, who have now made it to the NBA Finals, the championships, for the first time in several decades, took their 2-0 series lead after the first two road wins in San Antonio, brought it to Madison Square Garden, the world's most famous arena, I'll have you know. And, well, it was a party-like atmosphere. It's like there was no tension in the air because the Knickerbockers are so sure that they're going to win this thing now, and their fans... Shockingly, New York sports fans acting kind of cocky. I know. Really against brand, isn't it? And going into the game, it seemed like the biggest controversy had to do with a person in attendance, most specifically the president of the United States, lifelong Knicks fan and former New Yorker, Donald John Trump. Now, we've got a lot of reactions about the president attending the game last night. The first reactions beforehand starts with Alexandria Ocasio-Cortez, also, I'm told, a New Yorker, who did not go to the game, by the by, but she met up with a TMZ reporter in D.C., and, well, then this happened.
9: My mayor Muslim, my bagel Jewish,
18: my Christian Dior, Knicks in four.
9: I saw people
17: okay,
9: doing it.
17: Okay, let's pause there for a second, if I could. I have no idea what just happened. Something about a Muslim and Jewish bagels, and but that seems racist. It seems it's Christian Dior, Knicks in four. I do understand Knicks in four. So in other words, these are Knicks fans celebrating and getting all cocky and arrogant again. Not really in keeping with the brand for a New York sports fan. When are New York sports fans ever cocky and arrogant? Weird, right? I know. Knicks in four, and they're celebrating. This is a TMZ photo video journalist, by the way. I know TMZ came to D.C. with great fanfare explaining how they're going to bring a new kind of journalism to Washington. Can I just say, when you're behind the camera for TMZ and you're yucking it up and having a party with AOC, you're not bringing anything new. This is what Democrats in the media have been doing for decades in this town. That's not new. That said, let's let AOC continue with this gibberish.
9: You know, a lot of people are thinking, what is Trump's reception going to be like tonight at Madison Square Garden? Yeah. And I know it's easy to say, oh, he's going to get booed. But, like, no. I mean, Manhattan's not as liberal as people think. Well, so what do you think?
19: It's not just that. It's also that these tickets were going for, like, $42,000 a piece. And so... You know, when you have a stadium full of people paying 42 grand, these are all the people that are getting, you know, if you can afford to impulse buy a $42,000 ticket at MSG, you're probably in the tax bracket that he cut in order to, you know, that he cut those taxes and cut everyone's health care that's stuck outside of the stadium mm-hmm. in order to afford that. And so I don't know what the reception's going to be.
17: See there, eat the rich. See, if you can afford to go to the game, then you'll probably cheer Trump because you're one of the 1%. They really do have the most moronic worldview. By the way, socialist, Marxist, AOC type Zora Mamdani was there too. Who bought his ticket, darling? Some animals are more equal than others, I guess, is what we're seeing play out here. Because trust me, there are plenty. If you truly believe that it's the multimillionaires in New York City who are the conservative Republicans, you just aren't paying attention in any way whatsoever. That said, Stephen A. Smith, sports and political commentator, he had a take of his own about President Trump going to Madison Square Garden. Here's what he had to say before the game.
20: Anything that disrupts it, if it causes the New York Knicks to win, to lose tonight, I'm blaming him. Blaming the President of the United States. I'ma stay on that. I'ma stay on that. And damn it, I hope the GOP lose votes because of it if we lose tonight. I'm gonna be against them. All of them. All of them. I'm telling you that right now. We better not lose tonight's game. We better not lose tonight's game. You understand what I'm saying? I've been fair-minded, down the middle, as an independent for the long time. Hell hath no fury like Stephen A. School.
17: Sports Network. I think we need to have a sports show so we can do the same thing, because we'll be just as intelligent about sports, especially with the World Cup coming up. I want to host a sports show right here on the station you're listening to right now during 2026, just so I can deliberately never mention soccer during any of the episodes. That's my little political message to all y'all. I actually don't want anyone to believe that we care about this thing that everyone else in the world cares about. But anyway, that's sports talk on ESPN. Stephen A. Smith, if the Knicks lose, I'ma blame Trump. I'ma. He threw down a couple of I'mas there. And he also said that he hopes Republicans lose votes because of it. Because, you know, all those Knicks fans who vote Republican... Kamala Harris got 68% of the vote in New York City in the last election. Spoiler alert, the Knicks lost. And you'll see videos of President Trump getting booed during the national anthem, and leave it to New Yorkers to boo our national anthem. My guess is they didn't boo him because of his politics or his immigration policy or his taxation policy or because of the military strikes in Iran or anything of that. You see, to be read in on those topics means you have to read any section other than the back sports page of the New York Post and Daily News, which I don't think those people did. No. You know why they booed Donald Trump yesterday at Madison Square Garden? Because they had to wait for 3 hours out on 34th Street and 7th Avenue and 8th Avenue to get into Madison Square Garden because of the Secret Service. Let me just say something. I'm a big supporter of the president. Voted for him every chance I had. If I had to stand outside in the urine-infested drudgery of Manhattan for hours on end waiting to go through Secret Service to see the Knicks after paying $10,000 for my ticket, I'd probably boo the guy. That said, President Trump leaving an Air Force One was asked about Stephen A. Smith, saying, hey, he's going to blame you for this loss. He blames you. What do you think, President Trump? Which, by the way, is proof positive, considering we've got a war going on right now. We've got elections going on. We've got fights over FISA in the Congress and in the Senate. We've got a reconciliation bill. We've got disruptions over ICE funding. And the question to the president is, how do you respond to Stephen A. Smith for blaming you for the Knicks loss? We have reached the point of oversaturation, and the president needs to stop doing interviews. If this is where we are right now, but this is where we are right now, so... here's the president's response.
21: It was, I think, mostly cheers. It was loud, and it was very enthusiastic.
22: Mr. President, ESPN commentator Stephen A. Smith was talking about running for president. He said he would blame you if the Knicks lost the game. How do you respond to that?
21: I think he's a nice guy, but you need a certain aptitude to run for president. You need a high IQ. I'm not sure that Stephen has that. I don't think he does, actually.
17: That'll leave a mark. Yeah, it was mostly tears when the Knicks lost. Did I mention the Knicks lost? The Knicks lost! I don't care about the San Antonio Spurs. In fact, I don't like Papadopoulos or whoever their former coach is. He's a mouthy left-wing liberal jerk. And I never liked the Spurs because I grew up being Lakers fans until they brought LeBron in. I don't care. I don't care. But I do like seeing the Knicks lose just because of their fans. Because, did I mention New York sports fans are arrogant and cocky and act like they invented the sport? Until they lose, by the way. Not a whole lot of arrogance or cockiness on the streets of Manhattan after the loss. For viewers on the video stream, you're seeing what happened outside of Madison Square Garden after the loss. It was a riot. It was mayhem. It was like, wait, I don't understand. Look at all of the people fighting with each other, and look at all the people getting thrown to the ground, and look at the fisticuffs and the vandalism and the destruction. And I don't see an ICE agent anywhere. There's no masked ICE agents. There's no detentions. There's no deportations. It's just New York being New York, man. Knicks lost. Let's riot. Knicks won. Last riot. It's like the left just likes to riot. It's who they are. It's who they are.
0: We hold these truths to be self-evident. You know the opening words, but have you ever read the entire Declaration of Independence? Maybe you have, but what about your kids, your friends? This July 4th, my friends at Americans for Prosperity are encouraging all Americans to do exactly that through the Declaration Project. The Declaration of Independence reminds us that every person has inherent dignity, that our rights are unalienable, and that government exists to secure liberty, not control our lives. Those aren't old ideas. They're the foundation of America, the greatest nation the globe has ever seen. So this Independence Day, gather your family, your neighbors, or your friends, and read the Declaration together at the picnic, at the beach, before the fireworks. 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
1: Did I mention the Knicks lost last night? And it wasn't even close. Oh, it just makes me happy. It brings great joy to my life. Again, not rooting for the Spurs. I guess I was rooting for the Oklahoma City Thunder. Thunder up. I'm married to a woman from Oklahoma, so it's the law. Here's the deal. Today's the 9th day of June. It's O'Connor and Company. I'm Larry O'Connor here from your nation's capital, and I want to give you an update on the reflecting pool, the Lincoln Memorial Reflecting Pool, which is that stretch of water between the Lincoln Memorial and then it ends, terminates at World War II Memorial, and then the Washington Monument is across the street there, 14th Street, if I remember right. And, of course, from the angle of the Lincoln Memorial, you see the Washington Monument reflected beautifully in the reflecting pool. And if you're over by the Washington Monument, up on the mound there, it's up on a hill overlooking the reflecting pool and the World War II Memorial. If you're up there, you see a beautiful reflection of the sky and the Lincoln Memorial. And it's a great feature. It's beautiful. That spot, by the way, right there on the hill by the Washington Monument, looking at the reflecting pool and looking at the Lincoln Memorial and the Potomac River and across to Arlington and Northern Virginia, that's where I bent down on one knee and asked my wife, Meredith, to marry me. How about that? That's the spot. There's a great story that goes with that engagement, but we'll leave it for another time. For the life of me, I do not understand liberals in this town, Democrats, Trump haters, who are fixated on the renovation to the reflecting pool. Well, let me give you a quick update on the renovation, by the way. As you know, the bottom surface has been sealed. It's been done. We've been engaged now for the last 5 days in filling the reflecting pool, which does not happen overnight. This is a large body of water. And they're doing it in a very deliberate and judicious way to make sure that they're not getting seepage and to make sure that it's being done in an orderly fashion. It is scheduled now for the water to reach the edge of the reflecting pool today. It was nearly full yesterday. The water level was rising. It's 2,028 feet in length, right? It's big. It's big. It is anticipated to be full. The deadline is tomorrow for this project to be complete, and it looks as though it will be completed one day early. As of today, I believe that's the latest I heard from people on the scene reporting. Emily Miller, independent journalist, has been doing yeoman's work, giving daily updates on this entire project, going all the way back to when they first drained it and scraped the bottom of the pool of the layers and layers and layers and layers of goose poop living there. Then they had to seal up all the cracks that had formed over the course of the last 100 years, and then they sealed it. And of course, everyone got angry over the tinted blue color in the sealant that they were using, this commercial grade sealer. But the idea was, and they keep calling it American flag blue, but it looks even darker than that. I would call it a dark navy blue, but maybe that's just the effect of the water that makes it look darker, perhaps, and the reflection. But either way, it is sharp looking. It truly is beautiful, especially compared to what it used to look like. And for the life of me, I'll go back to my original statement, I cannot understand the opposition to this. I understand they hate Trump. And I guess the only way to explain their opposition to this is to shoot it through the lens of they hate Trump. It's often said Trump can cure cancer, and suddenly you'll see Democrats in this town rallying in support of cancer. And this is hardly cancer, but they're decrying an obvious beautification and improvement project, and one of many around Washington, D.C. So now here's the latest video of a D.C. I think it's a D.C. resident. I doubt this is a tourist complaining about the improvement, the objectively speaking, by anyone's standard, improvement to the famed reflecting pool in the National Mall. Here's the viral video now.
2: I would have preferred to keep it like it was.
3: It's an incredibly stupid idea. I'm delighted that it's still reflecting.
4: I think it's horrible. The color I've seen on the news is disgusting to me, as opposed to how beautiful it was in the past.
1: That last one there, the color is disgusting. By the way, the first voice on that montage, that dude was wearing a Minnesota Golden Gophers hat. He ain't no local. Even people from Minnesota who moved to Washington, D.C., don't keep wearing a University of Minnesota hat unless they just want the whole world to know they're losers. We're not hurt in Minneapolis, are we? I don't think we are. But come on, buy in. When have the Golden Gophers ever won anything? But that last woman, the color is disgusting, she said. Have you seen what the reflecting pool looked like before? The pictures are out there. In fact, people are doing side-by-side comparisons right now. You can see for yourself. Before, the color was algae green. Do you know why it was algae green? Because it was full of algae. And the aforementioned goose poop. And it smelled. It stank to high heaven. You can criticize President Trump on things. That's your right. In fact, frankly, I would say it's your duty for every American to criticize the president if they disagree with them. But do not stand there and tell me that you hate the new color because you miss algae green that smells like poop. When you say that, you have lost all credibility, and you've revealed yourself as a Democrat. 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
9: Breaking news this hour from Town Hall. I'm Rich Thomason. The latest development out of the volatile Middle East.
10: President Trump says the pilots involved in a U.S. helicopter crash near the Strait of Hormuz are okay.
11: The pilots are fine, yeah.
10: And what?
11: Nobody injured.
10: The New York Times first reported that a U.S. Army attack helicopter went down near the strait in unclear circumstances. The crash came after Iran and Israel exchanged fire, imperiling talks over solidifying a shaky ceasefire in the Iran war. President Trump insisted that an Iran deal is coming.
11: If we go and bomb, which we can do very easily if we want, and we spend another 2 or 3 weeks bombing, they'll have nothing left whatsoever, but you won't have the strait open for months. If we do the bombing, you know, a lot of people are going to be killed. Who wants to do that? I don't. And we'll have a signed document that's actually stronger than doing the bombing.
10: I'm Haya Pinjwani.
9: Maine's closely followed U.S. Senate race is among contests being decided in today's primaries. Voters are also going to the polls, casting ballots in primaries in Nevada, South Carolina, and North Dakota. Looks like two Democrats will face off in the Los Angeles mayoral runoff.
12: AP has called second place in the L.A. mayor's race for Nithya Raman over Spencer Pratt. Spencer Pratt had a lead over Raman on election night, but ever since then, in every single update, Raman had been gaining on Pratt. Raman got the lead on Sunday night, but just by a few thousand votes, that lead grew on Monday night, which is why we called the race.
9: Correspondent Stephen Olemacher says the second-place vote-getter will face incumbent L.A. Mayor Karen Bass. The death toll has risen to 101 in the Ebola outbreak in eastern Congo. 550 cases of the disease were confirmed.

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1: Chinese President Xi has visited North Korea for the first time in 7 years.
2: The two-day visit was important for two reasons, one of which was spoken and one of which was left unsaid. The spoken one was the deep and unwavering support that both leaders showed for each other and each other's countries. That was particularly important to China because North Korean leader Kim Jong-un has been building relations with Russia in recent years, and China wanted reaffirmation that it remains North Korea's most important partner. The unspoken one was about North Korea's nuclear weapons development. Neither the communique nor the many state media reports about the visit made any mention of North Korea's nuclear weapons. That was important to Kim Jong-un because he wants his country to be recognized as a nuclear weapons state.
1: That is correspondent Ken Moritsugu reporting. News and analysis at townhall.com. A federal appeals court is raising concerns about the fate of death row inmates in this state.
3: The state of Alabama began using nitrogen gas as a means of execution in 2024. It involves strapping a respirator to the condemned person's face and replacing breathable air with pure nitrogen gas. Now, a federal appeals court has ruled the method needs more study as to whether it violates a constitutional ban on cruel and unusual punishment. Alabama's last one took more than 30 minutes to complete. The decision comes ahead of Jeffrey Lee's execution scheduled for Thursday. The appeals court stopped short of staying it, asking the judge to consider whether Lee's proposed alternative of a firing squad was feasible. I'm Ben Thomas.
1: Three more cases of New World screwworm confirmed. The new case was found in a dog in New Mexico, hundreds of miles away, and a goat and calf in Texas. More on these stories at townhall.com.
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9: We are live in your nation's capital, Washington, D.C., on our flagship station, WMAL, the mighty voice of WMAL, for nearly 100 years now in the greater Washington area. I'm Larry O'Connor. It's O'Connor and Company from the Relief Factor Studios. Thanks for joining us here on this Tuesday morning. There's a new Senate report from Senator Ron Johnson, and it reveals that Biden-era FDA officials had access to a superior data mining tool as early as March of 2021. That's just a couple of months into the Biden presidency. It's right when they were really ramping up the pressure on people to get

0: vaccine, what they called the vax. It was a shot. It wasn't really traditionally what you would call a vaccine. And as early as March of 2021, they had uncovered dozens of serious safety signals for those COVID shots, signals their standard system missed due to a flaw called masking. And instead of adopting the better method or warning the public more aggressively, officials reportedly told experts to hold off and expressed worry about fueling anti-vax sentiment. Of course, this isn't about anti-vax sentiment. It's not about being anti-vaccine at all. It's about demanding better safety surveillance so Americans can trust the system next time there's a pandemic. And it's about honesty, and it's about justice for people who lost their jobs because they chose not to get that shot. Well, joining us right now to discuss all of that and much more contained in this report, and it's still just a preliminary report, is the aforementioned Ron Johnson, senator from the Badger State of Wisconsin. Senator Johnson, I read this report, and I was enraged seeing what happened and seeing what the Biden administration overlooked willfully, purposefully, when the safety of the American people were in their hands.
1: Well, Larry, should outrage every American, but talking about enraging, can you imagine being a parent who listened to Peter Marks and Anthony Fauci and President Biden, you know, say this is a pandemic of the unvaccinated? You know, this is, these injections are safe and effective. The adverse events are rare and mild. And so you listen to all that. And then you had your child vaccinated because you didn't want that child to get COVID and then pass on to their grandparent and kill a grandparent, because that's what they're being told. But now we know that as of March 1st of 2021, Peter Marks, who heads up the division in FDA that approves vaccines and then is supposed to surveil safety systems, was warned that their algorithm they used to analyze Vegas, the vaccine adverse event reporting system, that algorithm was going to mask the safety signals because you had two similar injections, Moderna and Pfizer, and you compare one to the other, equally safe, equally dangerous. And so those things were masked. 26 days later, using an up-to-date algorithm, they were shown 25 safety signals, including sudden cardiac death, pulmonary infarction, Bell's palsy, different types of strokes. Three successive months, Dr. Sharson, she's a data mining expert, so is warning them, continued to do data runs, showed more very serious adverse events, and they blew her off. They told her to cease and desist. Let me add, the CDC used a different technique for data mining. It called the proportional reporting ratio. And a bunch of us in 2022 were asking to see that data, the results of it. Finally, they released it to the Epoch Times, showing all the PRR was showing all kinds of safety signals, and they just blew it off. And what they told us, oh, this is too noisy, it's simply not working. We're going to use the FDA's empirical Bayesian data mining. That is the algorithm, that is the system that they knew was hiding and masking safety signals. So this is, to my mind, the biggest government scandal in my lifetime. Because Americans, quite honestly, the globe deserved accurate information. These folks were supposed to be looking for minute safety signals to warn doctors, at least, not the public. Instead, they were shown the safety signals. They denied them. They ignored them. They lied to the American public. And what they demanded before they show any, you know, inform the public at all is definitive proof. Which in this case, you just don't get definitive proof. I mean, you can always say, well, people die. You know, people have heart attacks. People have strokes. You can't prove the vaccine caused this. I'll give you one proof. 39,000 deaths are right now reported worldwide on the VAERS system. 39,000. 24% of those deaths occur either on the day of vaccination or within 1 or 2 days. I know VAERS doesn't prove causation. That's a correlation that's been concerning me since, oh, I don't know about March, April 2021, when I started looking at VAERS.
0: Senator Ron Johnson's our guest from Wisconsin. This is astounding, astounding results in this report on the politics behind the COVID vaccine. And I'm going to pause for a quick second here because you're mentioning masking. Masking, and again, I've read through this report, and the masking part of the data mining is a big, big, big sort of pivot point on all of this. Can you just, for a moment here, explain what masking is and why it's so critical to the results of this report?
1: So the reason they need sophisticated algorithms is because, in general, you're looking for small signals and a bunch of data. On average, since VAERS began, they report about 280 deaths per year associated with some kind of vaccine, anaphylactic shock or whatever. So they have to have sophisticated algorithms. Just, is there something else going on here? Well, with the advent of the COVID injections, we went from an average of 280 deaths per year reported, 21,000 deaths were reported on VAERS associated with the COVID injection. Now, I didn't need a sophisticated algorithm to say that's the safety signal screaming at you. But because they're using this algorithm, they compared, so you have two similar injections. And this is, these are close figures. The deaths reported associated with Pfizer are around 10,000. Then you had about 10,000 associated with Moderna. So using this algorithm, you're comparing 10,000 deaths of Pfizer to 10,280 of Moderna and the other vaccines. Then you look at Moderna and you go 10,000 deaths of Moderna compared to Pfizer's 10,000 plus 280. Again, equally safe, equally dangerous. It's just massive. It all hit. By the way, they're still using that same algorithm.
0: Yeah. They're still using
1: that same algorithm. So
0: when Dr. Zarfman, is that how you pronounce her name? Dr. Anna Zarfman, senior FDA medical officer, she flagged all this. She saw this coming. She alerted the top dogs there during the Biden presidency. And you just said they blew her off. Why do we know why they have they given any explanation as to that? Because it sure seems like it was politics.
1: Well, again, they'll say, no, they had to keep that old algorithm because they're consistent. They couldn't change their method in the midst of a pandemic. Here's what happened. These are the people that gave the emergency use authorization. They then are watching adverse events deluging the VAERS system. They had the contractor that inputs VAERS reports had to hire 290 additional workers just to input all the numbers. So again, they approved this.
0: Uh-huh.
1: Now they're coming. Now they're seeing people dying and being permanently disabled. They're freaking out. But then they're shown the reason they're not seeing safety signals in their algorithm is because it's going to mask it. And they're going, oh,
0: this is,
1: did we luck out? We can stick to this algorithm. It'll continue to hide and mask safety signals. And we can go lie, bold-faced American public, saying, we're just not seeing safety signals.
0: Yeah, but people are still dying, Senator.
1: I know, but again, everybody was complicit.
0: This is unbelievable.
1: The public health officials were, the news media, members of Congress, they all were pushing that jab.
0: Right.
1: Doctors, nobody wants to admit that what they're pushing were killing people or permanently disabling them.
0: There was something else that stuck out to me in this report, Senator. In around July of 22, suddenly the FDA stopped sharing reports with the CDC. What's the explanation there? Because that sounds like the beginning of a cover-up.
1: Well, again, in that July of 2022, that's when people like me and ICANN and Epoch Times were doing FOIA requests to get the PRR data. That's where it was going to be proportional reporting ratio, according to the CDC. I mean, CDC is kind of the one that monitors this, right? But also FDA is supposed to as well. They use two different methods. So they were already seeing in PRR. That's why they wouldn't release the PRR data. When they finally released it, there were literally about 140 different safety signals. Now, what they explained once they finally released this, this is junk. It's worthless. This is just noise. Ignore it. We're going to rely on the FDA's empirical Bayesian analysis. Of course, they probably knew. Again, we don't have documents of this,
0: right.
1: But they have to be talking to each other, right? They're
0: going,
1: hey, guys, don't worry about it. Blow off the PRR. Remember, they were touting VAERS. They were touting their V-safe network. Beforehand, but once they saw the adverse events explode, they were looking for any port in a storm, and they had one in
0: Madden.
1: This algorithm. Remember, it took ICANN two lawsuits and about a year and a half to get the VSafe data, which was set up real time.
0: Right.
1: 10 million people volunteered, and 7.8% of those people reported they had to seek medical care after the injection. Almost 25% lost work or couldn't continue their daily activity. But all this was hidden. They didn't. And by the way, we didn't get this information until Bobby Kennedy came in and forced HHS to give us 11 million pages.
0: Right.
1: And of course, we had to find these needles in the haystack to issue this. And it's just a preliminary report.
0: Preliminary report, more hearings to come. Elections matter. You're right. Thank God we have the administration in right now that we have. And hopefully somebody's going to pay some price for all of this. It's tragic. Senator Johnson, thank you for continuing to pursue this. You're a bulldog on this, and God bless you for it. Thank you, sir.
1: Thanks for covering it, because the major networks are not.
0: Oh, we're going to send this around. We're going to blow this up.
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0: Over the last 20 years, hospital monopolies have increased their prices by more than 200%. That's 4 times the rate of inflation. 4 times. Hospital monopolies are the main culprit behind the rising health care costs today. President Trump passed transparency reforms to fight these excessive price increases, but today, only 1 in 5 hospitals are complying with President Trump's law. Tell President Trump and Congress to enforce the hospital pricing transparency laws, paid for by Consumer Action for a Stronger Economy.
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0: It is time for our critter news segment. I don't know why I'm laughing. This is a terrifying critter news story, which sort of shoehorns into our segment we just did with Senator Ron Johnson and that absolute outrage over what happened with the CDC and the FDA and what appears to be a cover-up over the results of testing of the COVID vaccine shot that wasn't a vaccine and the dangers that came along with it. We're going to be pushing that video out all over the dang place. If you see it on your social media, please share it. Because it needs to be heard everywhere. It needs to be seen everywhere. That said, this is also kind of a public health issue that goes along with critter news. It has to do with maggots, I think. These are maggots? It's a worm-like larva, a screw worm that eats flesh. And eventually they grow into flies. So it's a maggot, right? That's the definition of maggot. I'm looking for help from our team here. Wouldn't you call it a maggot? It's a maggot. They're calling it a screw worm, which I thought was a C.S. Lewis play and story. It's not. That's the Screwtape Letters, which is a good read. I suggest you partake in the Screwtape Letters. Do not partake in the screw worm. Here's what happens with the screw worm. It's a devastating parasite threatening to upend the beef industry in America. But if you're Politico, now let's just be clear. This is a flesh-eating larva of a fly, maggot, which is now apparently this invasive, horrible parasite that can eat away at the flesh of bovine in the American cattle industry. This is horrible for our food supply and certainly horrible for ranchers and for the continued access to beef in this country, considering we've got some shortages right now and ranchers are feeling it big time and you are feeling it at the grocery store because of prices. That's the story. If you're Politico, this is how you start the story. A devastating parasite is threatening to upend President Donald Trump's efforts to lower beef prices ahead of the midterms. Seriously? That's the most important. I mean, listen, I guess if all you care about is electoral politics, if all you care about is if your side wins or loses, then sure. The devastation that could come as a result of an invasive parasite maggot known as the screw worm, I guess you shoot it all through the lens of how it's going to affect Donald Trump, beef prices, and the midterm elections. That said, I think we've got bigger problems here with this critter. The New World screw worm, which often kills untreated livestock, has been discovered in two calves near the Mexican border. Is it calves or calves? I think it's calves. Near the Mexican border in South Texas in the past week, the pest's reemergence in the U.S. is alarming agriculture officials, ranchers, and beef industry leaders who have spent months attempting to prepare for its anticipated arrival as ground beef and steaks fetch record high sums. Administration officials insist the screwworm's return does not threaten the country's food supply and is not a hazard to public health. That, of course, buried in paragraph 5 of Politico article, because, honestly, all they care about is the election and harming Donald Trump. It's a serious problem, and for everyone in the ranch and cattle industry, our heart goes out to you. Please, please treat your livestock, and let's not let this thing take off. Also, they're super gross, and I think we need to stop showing the B-roll of the maggots. Let's move on to another cow-related critter news story, and that is Kanye and his wife milking a cow and then drinking the milk. It's a viral video going out. Is this connected to Ye's new song? Is that what this is? It's like a music video. She's sitting wearing lingerie, milking a white cow with black spots out near, it looks like the Alps, or I guess it could be the Rockies. And the new video, it's directed by his wife, and she milks a giant cow wearing lingerie in a mountain field. Then he walks in and feeds her the milk. Let me just repeat. Kanye has a new music video directed by his wife where she milks a giant cow in lingerie in a mountain field. Then he walks in and feeds her the milk. I don't have a punchline to this Critter News story. That's it. That's the entirety of it. Thank you for your attention to this matter. 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
10: In the War of 1812, our nation fought and won America's religious freedom. 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
13: Religious liberty and rights in general were under attack. We all of a sudden became the enemy.
10: In the important new documentary by Dawn's Early Light, anti-Christian bias is exposed at the highest levels of government.
11: I got 6 months of house arrest, 5 years probation.
12: I'm sorry, our rights have been suspended? Hard to believe. The government would ever be used to punish faith.
10: Follow the sweeping investigation of President Trump's task force to eradicate anti-Christian.
14: With SRN News, I'm Rich Thomason in Washington. Maine's closely watched U.S. Senate race is among contests being decided in today's primaries. Voters also going to the polls, casting ballots in primaries in Nevada, South Carolina, and North Dakota. Looks like two Democrats will face off in the Los Angeles mayoral runoff. L.A. Mayor Karen Bass will face another Democrat, Progressive City Councilmember Nithya Raman, in the runoff. The death toll has risen to 101 in the Ebola outbreak in eastern Congo. 550 cases of the disease have been confirmed. Three more cases of New World screwworm have been confirmed, including one outside Texas. The new cases found in a dog in New Mexico and hundreds of miles away in a goat and a calf in Texas. The Dow futures up 94 points. NASDAQ futures 221 points higher. More details at srnnews.com.
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0: And for those of you who may have missed it, good morning. It's Larry O'Connor here on O'Connor and Company on our flagship station, WMAL. It's the Relief Factor Studio. For those of you who may have missed our interview with Senator Ron Johnson of Wisconsin, specifically about his hearings preliminary report over what went on with the CDC and the FDA over clear warning signs about some dangers related to the COVID vaccines. Warning signs that were raised and brought up with the head of the FDA. They ignored those warning signs during the Biden administration, just buried their head in the sand while people were dying. If you missed that interview, please take a look at our social media, take a look at our, and I'll be replaying that interview on my noontime town hall podcast. It's way too important. So we will be playing it out. And if you see it on your social media, please do share it. It's critically important. My conversation with Senator Ron Johnson from just 30 minutes ago. We now shift gears to another one of our favorite senators, this one from the volunteer state of Tennessee. Senator Marsha Blackburn joins us now. Good morning, Senator Blackburn. Always great to talk with you.
21: And it is always good to talk with you. Thank you so much.
0: Although many Americans are feeling uneasy right now about the democratic process we use to elect people like you to the Senate or elect people to mayor or governor, when we see what is unfolding right now in the state of California, it's hard to overlook the fact that our most populous state has a completely dysfunctional system that certainly appears to make it easy to cheat. What can we do about this?
21: And one of the things we need to do is get the Save America Act passed. You know, in Tennessee, we've been ranked number one in election integrity, and that is because you have to be a citizen and you have to show an ID when you go to vote. Those are good common sense things. And we have not been able to get the Save America Act across the finish line, so we're going to break it in pieces and see how we can get this passed. My Election Security Partnership Act is one of those pieces of legislation, and Senator Graham has joined me in this. Now, this would incentivize states to check their voter rolls against the SAFE system, which Homeland Security keeps. Now, that system lists your people that are immigrating legally and illegally, people that are on work permits and visas, student visas, permanent residents. But Larry, the commonality is those individuals are not allowed to vote. Yeah. Even if they get a driver's license, they're not allowed to vote.
0: Right.
21: So checking 26 states check those voter rolls against that system, and they remove people that are not allowed to vote. We want every state to do that. So incentivizing and giving them a plus up on their grants that they use for election security is the way we will do that.
0: Okay. There's a lot to unpack here. This is the Election Security Partnership Act. And let's go back one step, because you're right. We need to pass the Save America Act. It looks like it's not going to happen. And part of that has to do with the parliamentarians saying that it can't be included. Is that what I'm in there? Well, what is the problem? Why can't this thing get passed? I know there are Democrats standing in the way, but it seems like there's some Republicans who are not thrilled with this idea as well.
21: And you're right, the Democrats are standing in the way because they have worked overtime making illegal legal, opening the border, shutting down DHS. This is all part of their game. Abolish ICE, which is one of their goals. Defund federal law enforcement, another of their goals.
0: Yeah.
21: And when you look at the bill, you've got the votes for showing an ID. You've got the votes for being a citizen. There is support for my election security partnership. But the other provisions of no mail-in ballots and stopping the transgender surgeries, no men in women's sports, those are things, it's hard to get all the votes together for that. Now, you know, I'm...
0: So you think breaking it apart is going to make it easier to get those passed? Is that what I'm understanding?
21: We're trying everything.
0: Yeah.
21: To get it passed.
0: Yeah. All right.
21: And if we can't do it as one, let's break it apart and do it a piece at a time.
0: So let me ask you about this idea of incentivizing the states to comply with Homeland Security to make sure that the voter rolls are vetted. When they passed Motor Voter back in the 90s, and the idea was we want to make it easier for people to register to vote. So when they go get their license or their registration, whatever, we'll let them register to vote there at the DMV. Wasn't it part of the law that states are required to keep their voter rolls in compliance and not full of people who shouldn't be voting? I mean, that's already the law. Why do they need to be incentivized to follow the law?
21: Because they are not checking against that SAVE system. And we're saying, all right, 26 states are doing this, so we will give you a plus up in your grants of up to 10% if you will utilize this system. And it is frustrating to have to incentivize people to do the right thing.
0: Right. Well, not just do the right thing, but to comply with federal law. That's, I mean, you know, somebody from your state in Tennessee saying, hey, we're already doing this. Why are we incentivizing those dirt bags when it's already the law?
21: Because we want to make certain we guarantee one person, one vote.
0: Yeah.
21: And that we protect this right that we have as citizens to vote. It is a precious right. And it should not be cheapened by people that are coming into the country. They're here illegally. They get a driver's license. They register to vote and they go vote. Let's make certain states clean up these voter rolls and that the citizen is guaranteed the right to vote, not people that are on vacation or on visas or illegally in the country. They have no right to vote.
0: By the way, of course, Tennesseans would never refer to a fellow American in another state a dirtbag. That was me being flamboyant with my rhetoric. I apologize for suggesting such a thing. Are there legs for this? Are we going to see some of your fellow senators rallying around this idea? Your colleagues on the other side of the aisle have got to be embarrassed by what's transpiring right now in California.
21: They should be embarrassed because you see that the election results have changed long after the polls had closed.
0: Yeah.
21: And those election day votes were counted. And what we're doing, if we can find the 51 votes for different provisions and push it across the finish line so that we are solidifying election integrity in this country, that is what we're going to do.
0: I love to ask, you know, today's primary day in a lot of states, and this guy Graham Plattner it looks like he's going to win his primary and be the Democrat nominee. He could be sworn into the United States Senate if he defeats Susan Collins, and I'm sure you've been up on some of the horrific things we've learned about his past. What I'd love for your impression of this, that this guy could be a United States senator, and Chuck Schumer and the other Democrats, Elizabeth Warren, they seem to be rallying around him because it's more important to get the majority than it is to actually have someone with integrity that you can trust in the Senate.
21: You know, Larry, they are so power hungry. And to them, it is all about power and control. And so, yes, they are rallying around this candidate. And Governor Mills had suspended her campaign. I understand she's still on the ballot. Susan Collins has represented Mainers well and consistently, and I do not think they're going to be able to defeat Susan Collins in Maine.
0: You know, you disagree with your colleague from Maine, Senator Collins, on certain issues, but of course you agree on enough that you both caucus with the Republicans in the majority. She is a Republican, just not exactly a Marsha Blackburn-style Republican. But boy, what a lesson it is to your fellow Republicans that here's Susan Collins, the most centrist of all the people in the United States Senate, and they're still trying to destroy her with this guy of all people.
21: Because they want the majority, they want control, they are consumed with Trump derangement syndrome, yeah. And anything that President Trump supports is something that they are going to fight against. And it is a sad state of affairs for them. It's not about what is good for the country. It is about what is good for their control and their power. And you see the Democrat Party has tilted so far left. You look at people like Graham Platner. You look at people that identify as being socialist and socialist ideologies. And I think, as so many Tennesseans will say to me, this is not the Democrat Party that they knew when they grew up, or maybe that their parents belonged to. When you look at our nation and the fact that we've been free and we're celebrating 250 years, you know, Larry, the way we've kept that is by having robust, respectful, bipartisan debate and agreeing that a decision on what is going to be good for America is the decision that we're going to make, and that is what is going to stand. I would like to see the Democrat Party return to that type footing. I would like to see them show support for our federal law enforcement. I would like to see them support the rule of law and enforcing the rule of law. And as we were talking about election integrity,
0: yeah,
21: and looking at what is so important here, you have to make certain it's citizens that vote, that you are supporting. Every one of these immigration laws and laws we have on the books have been passed by a Congress. They have been signed by a president, either a Democrat or a Republican. But instead of saying, let's support the rule of law, they're saying, well, let's just ignore laws that we call, and they feel justified because they think it helps them with where they want to go, which is power and control.
0: Yeah.
21: And I think you're going to see Republicans win the midterms and hold the House and the Senate. And we're looking forward to continuing to pass President Trump's agenda, get it to his desk so he can sign it into law.
0: Amen to that. Great talking with you, as always, Senator Marsha Blackburn of Tennessee. Thank you,
21: for
0: joining
21: us. Take care.
0: Thank you. That's the great Senator Marsha Blackburn. She is great. And listen, she's very good at conveying a conservative message and also playing nicely with others. I'm sure you saw, I tried to get her to maybe criticize some of the leaders there in her party who don't seem to be as robust and zealous about the Save America Act. And she's, you know, listen, and I don't fault her for that. You have to play nice with others. That's part of being in the Senate. I don't have to play nice with others. I just want to remind you all, it is the law that only citizens can register to vote. It is the law that states need to clean their voter rolls. The fact that we've now reached the point where we have to incentivize states to actually follow the law tells you just how down the rabbit hole we are, thanks to the Democrats. I'm Larry O'Connor.
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1: We're less than an hour away from the market's opening. I can tell you, though, that oil has now dropped below $90 per barrel, I think, for the first time since the military actions in Iran. National average gas price is now at $4.16. That's 40 cents from last month. And the futures on the market are on the rise this morning. That's far cry from where it was Friday, where if you watched your 401k, you were panicking. But don't panic. It's all going to be fine. We've got some more updates here about the beautification of Washington, D.C., a disturbing video released by the Department of the Interior. I don't think they meant it to be disturbing, but we'll explain the reopening of the George Washington Parkway. Also, I want to take a couple of your calls. You know, I am reminded, and I keep getting emails from listeners who are like, hey, you're national now. You should take more calls. You're right. You're right. I should. I apologize. 855-784-4255. I'll be honest with you. It's because there's so much to talk about and so much to get to in our three-hour morning extravaganza here that sometimes it's hard to fit calls into the mix. But we're going to take a few calls from people who have been holding all morning long coming up in just a moment. First, though, a quick reminder. I need you to help some really great kids have some fresh air and fun and learn about Jesus by sending a boy or a girl with a mom or dad in prison to Angel Tree Camp. Just go to LarryOShow.com and consider making a generous donation to my Angel Tree campaign. 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Prison Fellowship provides kids with an incarcerated parent a week away from bad neighborhoods and the dangers of drugs and gangs. And as Angel Tree volunteer Myra tells us, a week in the fresh air of Angel Tree Camp can literally transform their lives.
2: Angel Tree is not only about getting a gift. 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
1: 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And again, it's all woven through a Christ-centered focus for many of these kids facing real life choices right now with drugs and gangs and the influence and the lack of leadership in their own home because of the circumstances they were born into. They have never heard the gospel. They've never heard scripture. They've never heard anything about our Lord and Savior, Jesus Christ. This is their chance, and it'll be because of you. Go to LarryOShow.com and click on that Angel Tree banner on the top of the page. I really appreciate it. Thank you for that. Let's go to Russ in New York, where he saw his Knicks go down to defeat. Russ is watching us on Salem News Channel on the Roku app. Good morning, Russ. Thanks for tuning in. I'm Larry.
3: Hi, Larry. Thanks very much. And it goes very quick holding on because the show is so interesting.
1: Oh, thank you for that.
3: I have to agree with you, with Senator Blackburn. There are dirtbag citizens who file multiple mail-in ballots, and I think it's more important than the voter ID. I saw Dick Morris talk about how Donald Trump is in using the Postal Service in a brilliant way to stifle these fraudulent mail-in ballots, and I think it's more important to concentrate on that than voter ID. I don't think many migrants are going to sit for hours, stand in line at polling places. So I want to ask you.
1: Well, but we got to add voter ID to the mail-in ballots as well. That's the key, and that's part of the SAVE Act. But go ahead, Russ. What was your question?
3: Right, that's part of the back door.
1: Yeah.
3: Earlier I heard you say, maybe Trump should stop doing interviews. I voted for him twice because he's so transparent. He exposes the rot in our politics. He doesn't play nice, but I'm a little worried, if a reporter asked President Trump if being drawn into attacking Iran has been a foreign policy blunder, how will he respond by saying it's like Vietnam, Iraq? And if it's a woman reporter, I'm seeing a backlash towards socialist office holders and Muslim government officials, Montgomery Platner and others. I voted for Trump twice. I was was going to vote for Bernie, but it was stolen. You know, and I just like the job that President Trump has done. He's not really...
1: Russ, I get it. And listen, I think... thank you for the call, and thank for your support. Thanks for watching us on Salem News Channel. Great points all around. I love the fact that the president is accessible, more accessible than any president in our lifetimes. I want him to keep doing interviews. We'd love to have him here. We are working on that. I won't treat him like Kristen Welker. My flippant remark was because the president was asked about Stephen A. Smith saying that he was going to blame Trump if the Knicks lose. And I said, you know, maybe we've reached the point of saturation. Maybe he doesn't have to do any more interviews if these are the questions he's being asked. That was my point. It was really more a commentary on the media than it was on the president. Russ, thank you for that. Yesterday in Washington, the George Washington Parkway was reopened after a major campaign to get rid of the potholes and make it drivable again. And the Department of Interior released a video celebrating it. Here we go.
4: Do you hear that? No bumps, no cracks, just 7.5 miles of pure, smooth peace. The historic George Washington Memorial Parkway is finally restored, making our drive into D.C.
1: That is some really, really sexy asphalt, if you know what I mean. You're going to drive the George Washington Parkway with her talking to you. You'll need a cigarette afterwards. 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
13: Breaking news this hour from Town Hall. I'm Rich Thomason. The pilots are fine. That's President Trump's report on the fate of the two crew members who were on a U.S. military helicopter that crashed near the Strait of Hormuz. The president says two service members were successfully rescued. The shaky Israel-Iran ceasefire is holding as the two combatants have quit trading fire. Israel's strikes on Hezbollah in Lebanon apparently opened a rift between President Trump and Israeli Prime Minister Netanyahu.
14: President Trump had publicly warned Israel not to strike Beirut in its war with Iran-backed Hezbollah militants. When it did on Sunday, Iran responded by firing ballistic missiles at Israel for the first time since the April ceasefire. Israel then struck Iran, with which Mr. Trump has been engaged in weeks of high-stakes negotiations. The fighting has since died down, but the differences between the two leaders may persist. That's because President Trump wants to wind down an unpopular war and reopen the Strait of Hormuz to ease gas prices. Iran says a full ceasefire in Lebanon is key to any deal. Bernie Bennett, Washington.
13: Why does it take California so long to certify election results, including the votes cast in the Los Angeles mayoral primary?
7: California takes a long time to count votes, and that's because about 90% of the voters cast their votes by mail. And on election night, counties like Los Angeles will release their results of the mail ballots that they have processed so far, plus whatever votes were cast on election day. Mail ballots typically favor Democratic candidates more so than Republican candidates, and especially in this race, we have evidence that Democrats held on to their ballots all the way up until the final days of the race, perhaps while they were waiting for the governor's race to settle.
13: Correspondent Stephen Olemacher says incumbent L.A. Mayor Karen Bass will face another Democrat, Progressive City Council member Nithya Raman, in the runoff. Wall Street, the Dow futures up 168 points. NASDAQ futures ahead 226. More on these stories at townhall.com.
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1: 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Silver State shoppers have some of the highest grocery bills in the country. The latest LendingTree study says the Nevadans pay about $9,500 a year for groceries, the fourth highest grocery bill in the country, nearly 20% more than the national average of almost $8,000. Now, the top three states with the highest grocery bills: Utah, Alaska, and Idaho. The Colorado River Basin water system faces a complete system crash with little hope that a wet winter will prevent it from happening. So says a group of water experts. They contend that the nation's two largest reservoirs, Lake Powell and Lake Mead, will be rendered useless as they near record low levels. That level for Lake Mead, Southern Nevada's primary water source, 975 feet above sea level as of this past Friday. The reservoir is at about 1,049 feet. A wet winter, it could buy more time for the two reservoirs, as researchers also add that Las Vegas's water conservation efforts give it a 10-year supply of water that is being stored in different areas. Water experts say panic will do no good, but concern is an asset that should be cultivated. Your chance to need your feed and feed your need and do a good deed, it's ongoing. Las Vegas Restaurant Week underway. It began on June 1st. It's now been extended until the 19th of June and features more than 250 restaurants across the Vegas Valley offering price-fixed menus for breakfast, brunch, lunch, as well as dinner. A fixed portion of that price from each and every meal goes to three Square Food Bank programs to feed the hungry here in Southern Nevada. You can check out the list of participating restaurants and their special menus at restaurantweeklv.org. 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
3: We're enjoying some early morning good conditions on our valley freeways and roadways right now. No accidents being reported on either the freeways or the surface streets. Worst part of that drive in from the Northwest Valley is staring right into the sun glare on I-11 southbound as you round the Rainbow Curve, but nothing unusual about that for this time of day, and no accidents in the area. A stalled vehicle in North Las Vegas to keep an eye out for if you're traveling north on I-15 between Cheyenne and Craig. That's off on the right shoulder. Going to have another warm, sunny day in the Vegas Valley with a little bit less wind. We'll still have those gusts up around 20 miles per hour, and afternoon temperatures stopping right around 100 degrees. Currently 75 degrees already at Reed International Airport. 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
10: Oh, si, senor.
9: Little tired, had to fly back from New York last night. Of course, I was in Madison Square Garden. I paid $3,000 to have a men's room stall.
10: Wow.
9: That I could kind of hear the game through a speaker.
10: Hear the roars.
9: Yes, exactly.
10: Coming around the corners, yeah.
9: We are in Studio C, the Armstrong and Getty Communications compound, and today we toil under the title of the show.
10: Nick's Pricks, Nick's POTUS Picks.
9: What?
10: Nick's Pricks, Nick's POTUS Picks.
9: Okay.
10: I was kind of proud of that one. Or if you prefer, Iran, blah, blah, blah, blah.
9: I like that. You yada, yada, yada to war.
10: Yeah, yeah. So, the president was at the Knicks game, and they showed him during the national anthem. He raised his hand up in a salute as the anthem was being sung quite beautifully, but overly elaborately by some Broadway star. The reception was not a warm one.
9: Well, it's New York, though. I mean, any Republican is going to get that.
10: I'm not attributing any great significance to it. I think it could be a bellwether for the midterms.
9: I missed that because I fast forward through the national anthem. Does that make me a bad American?
10: Absolutely, it does. Good God.

0: God, if George Washington were here, he'd slap you with the broadside of his sword.
1: Really? So they get the guy who played the Scarecrow in The Wiz on Broadway.
0: Correct, yes.
1: I got to watch that?
0: Yeah, well.
1: To be a good American? I watched the flags. I watched the flags come out. As soon as the singing starts, I flip through it. But
0: I tell you what, as soon as the warbling starts, oh, see, can you see? It's like, dude, now it's about you. It's not about the anthem. It's not about the country. I'm out. But I hung with it. And sure enough, there was the POTUS.
1: I really enjoyed the star spotting during the game. It was something. There'd be a play, and you know, was it a foul or not? And they put the camera on the guy and says, look, there's Larry David sitting next to Rahm Emanuel and Robert Kraft, who owns the Patriots, for instance.
0: I'll be damned.
1: It was just so wild. There were so many celebrities there. And then I always wonder, who's the random person, like, in between a bunch of celebrities you know? Probably worth, like, $5 billion or something like that. Mm-hmm. Probably way richer than even the celebrities. But you don't know who they are. It's like, get that person out of there. I need a celebrity in that seat.
0: Right, an entertainer.
1: Mm-hmm. I want to talk a little more about that later. And then what's your Iran blah, blah, blah? What's the latest on Iran?
0: Oh, well, we've got a clip of Trump saying, yeah, I've asked everybody to calm down and quit firing at each other because we're very close to a deal. 2 or 3 days away, he says.
1: Yeah, we had the reporting that Axios was doing yesterday of Trump getting on the phone with Netanyahu and saying, you got to stop. And reporting is that Israel was planning like a major invasion of Lebanon and stopped it because Trump said no. But today the reporting is Trump went so far as to say, if you go through with this, you're on your own from here on out, which is a heck of a threat.
0: That is terrible. That is terrible and dumb and short-sighted, in my opinion.
1: Yeah, man. What countries on earth would hold back if their capital was under attack by a longtime enemy that vows to destroy you?
0: Right. An Islamist bunch of cultist lunatics. I've got some great analysis of Lebanon, those poor bastards. Here's your factoid of the day. The Lebanese army is the third most powerful military force in Lebanon.
1: Wow.
0: After the Israelis and Hezbollah.
1: Wow.
0: That's not a good way to be.
1: Yeah, Trump said we could open the strait in an hour if everybody comes together. I'm sure that's probably true. The if everyone comes together is the if being a big word there.
0: Show don't tell.
1: And then we got some elections going on. The biggest one that's getting attention there is in Maine with the guy with the Nazi tattoo who is going to run away with it today, according to all polling.
0: I found two. I'm sorry, I've got so much today. I'm actually excited to do the show. Normally, I dread it. I've got two great Graham Plattner factoids that we have not discussed.
1: Oh, can't wait.
0: Oh, yeah.
1: I mean, one's
0: good. The other one is just 800-pound gorilla. It's unbelievable.
1: So I was reading my favorite political newsletter that let me know that, one, Plattner is going to run away with it today. But two, the deadline for replacing him as the Democrats is a date in July. I forget what date it is. I'll look that up.
0: But interesting.
1: It's a date in July. The Democrats would have up to then to put a different person in his place. It's the day after that date that the Republicans are going to drop all their Oppo research. So I thought it might come out tonight or tomorrow, but no, they're going to wait. They're going to wait until after he's definitely the nominee, and it's too late for the Democrats to switch it up to unleash the. And I can't imagine what you unleash. Having a Nazi tattoo on your chest, a giant one, a giant Nazi tattoo on your chest, is such a big deal. I mean, I can't believe that he's weathering the storm on this. If he was a Republican, not a chance.
0: No. It's just so incredibly important we get that radical right winger Susan Collins out of the Senate, and vote for anybody. Hitler himself would be excusable.
1: Man, do times change. It used to be like if they found out you had had a girlfriend once during your marriage, no chance you even run. You get out of the race immediately when that story comes up. Now we've moved way past that. But I didn't think we'd ever get to the point where you could have a Nazi tattoo the size of a pipe laid on your chest.
0: Yeah.
1: And weather the storm. Well, you were young and everything like that. And he was. And he is a veteran of four combat tours and all that sort of stuff. But still,
0: And he admits to being confused and in a dark place and that sort of thing. And I have miles of sympathy for that sort of thing.
1: He still had the Nazi tattoo.
0: And he's a congenital liar.
1: He still had the Nazi tattoo that he saw in the mirror every single day, I'm sure, up until, what, 6 months ago when it finally, you know, hit the news and he had to start explaining it away. So that's a little weird. I can see doing it. I can't see getting it. How old is he? I can't see getting into your 40s. And still keeping it, wearing it, looking at it every day, and saying, "Yeah, well, I was young." And what's the George Bush line? When I was young and irresponsible, I was young and irresponsible. That's fine, but you would get rid of your Nazi tattoo at some point.
0: Yeah, yeah. Well, he's got it covered up now with a weird
1: after
0: wolf
1: it
0: design.
1: Broke in the news, but not before.
0: Yeah, he's 41, but for the record. All right, so welcome to Let Jack Decide. The whole waiting until the can't replace him date to drop the bombs of Oppo research. And this guy, I mean, I got my mouth set for could be anything. All right,
1: no kidding, could be anything.
0: Is that legit hardball politics, or is that too cute by half? Like financing the weirdo Democrat candidate to try to get them to run again? Does that, because that, I don't like that, and that backfires sometimes. We end up with terrible leadership.
1: Yeah,
0: I can't decide. Just legit hardball or too cute by half?
1: If they were trying to destroy a decent person to get him in, I don't like when either party does that.
0: Mm-hmm.
1: And they both parties do that all the time. But this just seems like within the normal range of politics.
0: Jack has decided.
1: How do, again, no, you're in your 40s and you still look in the mirror every day, your Nazi tattoo, and don't think, you know what? That wasn't the best idea I ever had, that drunken night when I was 22 and I was pretty upset about the combat and whatever his excuses for doing this.
0: Yeah, the whole death's head for the concentration camp car is probably a bad choice. I mean, the Luftwaffe, they did good work. I could have gone with that, or the SS even, but my God, the concentration camp guards. What was I thinking? No, yeah. never hit that moment.
1: Yeah. And then no dating, or you don't want your kids to see it, or going to be at the lake this summer. And you think, boy, every time I go to the lake, it's just, I worry about my Nazi tattoo.
0: Yeah.
1: Nope. None of that stuff bothered him until he started to run for office.
0: Could have turned it into a nice, like, Moby Dick tattoo or something like that. It's got kind of a whale-like appearance. You know, just thinking out loud.
1: We better start the show officially. Hey, Michael, Michelangelo is back. And Michael, yeah. I have a theory. I think you take a couple of days off every year just to let everybody know how indispensable you are, because you are indispensable.
2: I appreciate that, but no, I just went to see a nephew, actually.
1: And you're indispensable. So you saw your nephew and proved you're indispensable.
0: Hey, you're going to give him a huge ego like Scott Pelley. We don't want that. Michael, you could be replaced at the drop of a hat. Keep it in mind.
1: Let's start the show officially. I'm Jack Armstrong. He's Joe Getty on this. It is Tuesday, June 9th, the year 2026. We are Armstrong and Getty, and we approve of this program.
0: All right, let's begin officially. According to FCC rules and regulations, the happy team is together. No one's getting dismissed. Here we go at Mark.
3: Ahead of President Trump attending tonight's NBA Finals game, NBA Commissioner Adam Silver said that there would be extra security procedures, but added, quote, "I think fans are very understanding of that." Oh, sure, if there's one thing New York sports fans are known for, it's their patience and civility.
1: Pretty funny.
3: Take your time up!
1: I heard a couple of different sportscasters say, even by big game standards, sportscaster, I've been in business for decades, blah, blah, blah, I've never seen an atmosphere like this. Average ticket price was $7,500. The get-ins were whatever you said the other day. Like, the worst seat in the place was, like, almost $4,000.
0: Yeah.
1: That's some ticket. And then the parties they had, the outdoor parties they had all over New York. Giant, many thousands of people at five different locations, which turned into riots afterwards in some cases. But that's what happens when you have a team finally make a run in a metro market of 19 million people.
0: I read one story about he's a working guy. He was not a rich executive. He bought a ticket for $5,000 and it went up to 18.
1: Ooh.
0: And he considered selling it, but he says experiences count more than money.
1: You got to be rich to say that.
0: Well, he's not, though. And I wanted to say he's a fool, but welcome back to Jack Decides. Is that a guy who just realizes, hey, life is short, you have the big
1: experience? That's such a where you are in your life. How old are your kids? What are your financial situations? I mean, there's a lot of play there. Yeah. You know, don't know the guy anything at all, but like if you got kids and any doubt whether or not you can support them in the way you want to, then that's just a selfish move, in my opinion.
0: Yeah.
1: But
0: yeah.
1: To each their own. Having just declared somebody a bad person. We'll get headlines coming up next, and then a whole bunch of other stuff to get to. Stay here.
4: Armstrong and Getty.
1: In the United States, there's a break-in every 26 seconds. 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
0: The problem is most security systems only alert you after a break-in has already started, but that's too late.
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1: The other side of that, though, the conversation we were having before the commercials. Stuff versus experiences? I definitely go with the experience. Like, if it's the, are you gonna, like, you know, get that new dining room table you wanted? Or have that lifetime memory of going to that game? I'm for the memory, by far.
2: Personally. See, I like a good table, so good. Nice, well-appointed table. Nice, you know, it's flat on top.
1: Of course, with sports stuff, the win or lose matters a lot. Because if you put in a lot of effort and time to go to a team and they lose, oftentimes it seems like, why did I do this?
2: Yes, correct. Yes, yes.
1: If they win, it's a fantastic memory.
2: All right, busy, busy news day today. Let's figure out who's reporting what. It's the lead story with Heather Myers. Heather!
3: Joe, Jack, good morning. Let's find out how the networks are covering the news, and there's a lot of news today. We'll start with this from CBS News. Trump says Iran deal possible in 2 to 3 days as Israel and Hezbollah keep fighting.
1: We'll go ahead with your other headlines here, yeah.
3: Okay, I'll keep on this topic here for a moment. CNBC says Trump repeats claims that Iran deal is only days away despite recent strikes. And The Hill looks at it like this. Iran war has no end in sight at 100 days despite Trump's vow.
1: The Trump saying it could be over in the next couple of days. Does that mean anything to anyone? And I mean whether you're an Iranian soldier or a guy filling up with gas thinking about the summer. I mean, what? How does that mean anything to anyone after all the backs and forths on... It'll be over in 2 weeks. It'll be over in an hour. It'll be over today. It'll be above whatever.
2: I have dealt in my life more than once with people who always tell you what they're gonna do. Always tell you what's gonna happen. Got no interest. Tell me when it happens. Taryn, but you're wearing me out.
3: I'm guilty of that as a mom. You keep this up, we're leaving. Say that 10 times.
2: Oh, you gotta go.
3: All right, from NBC News, U.S. military helicopter goes down near Strait of Hormuz. 2 crew members rescued. From the New York Times, Democrats secures second L.A. mayor spot and ends Spencer Pratt's run.
1: Yeah, the socialist got more votes than the guy who wanted to do something about the drug addicts on the street. We'll have to talk about that more later.
3: Staying on the topic of California politics, Newsmax, GOP's Hilton clinches second spot in California governor's race.
1: That's going to be fun to watch.
2: Yeah, that's excellent news. Yeah, it's going to be a tough sled, but what the heck? He's got a chance.
3: CNBC's reporting this morning, 51% of U.S. adults say the American dream is out of reach for most people right now.
1: That's such a stupid thing to think. We went through the statistics on that yesterday from the New York Times. Maybe we'll bring that up again.
3: The Associated Press, Donald Trump booed by the crowd during the anthem prior to Game 3 of the NBA Finals.
2: Yeah, we talked about that a little bit. To be expected.
3: It's New York. Yeah. NBC News, adults should have no more than 1 drink a day, a team of scientists says.
1: I know what Joe's going to say.
2: Shut up! Shut up! Mind your own business.
3: You team of scientists. All right, from Fox News, woman with advanced Alzheimer's regains speech and memories after taking magic mushrooms.
2: Wow. Wait, what? Wow.
3: Yeah, this is so interesting. It's that psilocybin that a lot of people are taking to deal with things like PTSD. And they're saying this one particular patient, again, with advanced Alzheimer's, not early dementia, advanced Alzheimer's, was able to regain a little bit of speech and some memory. So definitely more research needed there.
2: Yeah, zap that story over to us. We need to see that in full. I mean, that's fascinating. I wonder if it lasts.
3: Let's hope so. CBS News reporting this morning that workers say they like remote work, but research shows it hurts their mental health. NBC News, man fleeing police attacked by alligator before continuing his getaway.
2: An alligator's helpful. It's a fan of law and order. Damn it. Clean up the streets and the ponds.
3: He ran from the cops, jumped into a swamp, was attacked by the alligator, left the swamp, and kept trying to run before he was finally apprehended. And finally this morning from the Babylon Bee, LA vote update. Spencer Pratt now at -1 billion votes.
1: Yeah, I'm not a fan of the how could this happen? It had to be stolen. 84% Democrat votes in the last election in Los Angeles. That's how it happens. It's not a mystery.
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12: Game 4 of what's turning into an instant classic Stanley Cup Final Series between the Vegas Golden Knights and Carolina Hurricanes is tonight. BGK leads the best of 7 series 2-1 and can push the Canes to the brink of elimination. 5 o'clock face-off at the Fortress. Not what you'd call a defensive jam at Las Vegas Ballpark last night, but a fun game nevertheless. The Athletics and Brewers combined for 29 runs and 11 home runs in a slugfest that Milwaukee ended up winning 15-14 in 12 innings in the first of 6 Major League Baseball games this week in Summerlin. Asia Wilson's 34 points made her the fastest player in WNBA history to score 6,000 career points as she led the Aces past the Seattle Storm 101-91 last night at Michelob Ultra Arena. The 4-time league MVP reached the milestone in just 278 games, 13 fewer than the Phoenix Mercury's Diana Taurasi.
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22: We're just getting reports of one accident on the Beltway in Henderson on the eastbound side of 215 after Gibson with all the ongoing construction work. It's just going to be that much slower. Looks like it's on the right shoulder, though. 215 eastbound again, just past Gibson. If you're coming up from the east side of the valley, heading toward the downtown Las Vegas area, also getting word of an accident on I-11 northbound after Charleston. On the surface streets, injury accident in the northeast at Stewart and Lamb, eastbound Stewart, specifically at Lamb. And over in the southwest Beltway, watch for a stalled vehicle there on 215 eastbound at Jones. It is on the left shoulder. It's going to be warm and sunny today in the Vegas Valley again. Less wind, but still gusts up around 20 miles per hour. And afternoon temperatures right around 100 degrees. 75 right now. 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
1: I wonder if any is speaking of, you know, is it worth the money for the ticket for big events to have the life experience? I wonder if any of those celebrities like met with publicists and stuff like that, or accountants, and thought, had conversations about, it's going to cost $1 million for this seat. How much will this raise my Q factor or get me parts in big movies or whatever? Because I'm thinking, I don't know, I don't know if it's a good idea. Like an investment.
2: Right.
1: Or yeah. If it was just like Chalamet just is so into the Knicks, which he seems to be into the Knicks. He's on his feet like every play. You know, they're just so into it, they're willing to spend the money. I don't know. But it definitely raises your Q factor to be in that crowd.
2: Well, you remember we talked about the Wall Street crowd, how like your lower tier of the upper tier is desperate to be seen in those low seats. Because, wow, there's Jones. I didn't know he was such a mover and shaker. Huh, interesting. Maybe I will call him back. You know, they're looking for that sort of leg up. So, yeah, I think the answer is, yeah, clearly some people do that.
1: So I looked it up. It's July 27th there in Maine is the way the rules work. So Plattner's going to win today. The Democrats have until the 27th to replace him on the ballot. If things got super ugly, they as a party there in Maine could say, you know, if bad enough bad stuff comes out, and I don't know what would have to be after the avalanche of bad stuff he's had. But after the 27th, though, they can't replace him. So that's when the Susan Collins super PAC money Oppo research will land, the day after that, when they can't replace him anymore.
2: Wow.
1: To make sure she wins.
2: All right, I will set my alarm to make sure I wake up early that day. So you've got the drunk woman abusing Nazi, sometimes communist Nazi tattoo sporting, bad decision making, trustafarian, no real job, elite private school, as he claims to be a man of the people guy. There's a little baggage there. Turns out there's even more than that, which we'll get to in a second or two. But first, this interview, I think it was Wall Street Journal's podcast or whatever, interviewing the two political activists who recruited Plattner to run in the first place. There is one gal, Leanne Phan, who sits there fairly quietly and doesn't say much at all. The somewhat, how do I describe this? The weirdly effeminate, vocal fry-y, high-pitched, odd voice is that of Daniel Moraff, who looks like he's never even come in the same room as a piece of red meat. Rather weedy looking fellow, and a progressive activist, explaining how in the world all this baggage got through their vetting process.
3: At this point, you hadn't vetted Graham Plattner. You hadn't done a full scrub of who he is. How did you go about vetting him? And why did you?
4: We paid a nice firm a whole chunk of money and got some stuff back. Some of what you've seen on the news we got back, other stuff we didn't.
3: Did the vetting process turn up the tattoo that became so controversial?
4: No.
2: Okay, whoa. Giant Nazi tattoo. Well, he had his shirt on, but wait, there's more.
3: The Reddit posts, did that turn up in the vetting process?
4: The firm sent us a thing, and it had some of the posts, but it didn't have all of them.
3: And what did you think about that? How did you think your way through the fact that he had posted these things on social media?
4: I said none of this will or should stop him from becoming a U.S. Senator.
3: And what was your thinking there? Agree.
4: I think if what the voters wanted were people who were grown in vats and had never done or said
1: anything
4: that they might regret their entire lives,
1: you're killing
4: me. A very different country. Part of our thesis here is that people do not want their candidates grown in vats. They want people who are real human beings. And they want people who do not look and sound like the background people who've been leading this country off a cliff for the last century. And that was Graham.
1: I'm sorry.
5: Just days after this interview, more details about Plattner's past emerged.
1: You're going to have to tell me what that guy said, because it might be important or interesting. I couldn't listen to it. Just
6: remind note to self. I gotta start talking like that.
1: Wow, he's got the vocal fry of all vocal fries. Oh, that is hard to listen to.
6: Can you imagine coming on to a woman with a voice like that?
1: I don't know that he is, but coming on to someone.
6: Or anymore, a man, or a beast, or anyone.
2: That's the worst voice ever. Oh, my God. I can't even picture a more annoying voice.
1: Do you want the meal or the individual sandwich?
6: I want the sandwich. I don't want the sandwiches that have led this country off a cliff.
1: Wow, it's hard to listen to.
2: Oh, my.
1: Oh, I was trying to listen to what he was saying, and then I got so distracted by his affectation, which it is. We have that funny clip from whatever that TV show was on Netflix where the guy is yelling at the chick, the barista. You don't talk like that. That's not the way you actually talk.
2: Yeah, beautiful, beautiful. Fellas, find the most annoying clipette from that clip, would you?
1: Oh, my God. That was hard to listen to. It's kind of interesting, the background search stuff in the modern world. It's almost all online. I mean, I'm sure they, you know, they had perfected years ago the going through legal records and tax records and that sort of stuff that has always existed.
2: Mm-hmm.
1: You know, and you scour the country to try to see if a guy got a DUI in this county in 1998 or whatever. But the every Reddit post, every possible hookup app, when everybody's got a fake name on there and everything like that, that's a whole new world of trying to vet people. I don't know how you'd catch everything. It'd almost be impossible.
2: Yeah, old P Hustle. That's right. He was on the kick until as of a few days ago. He still had his account open, but.
1: P. Hustle is what he called himself. Yeah. I don't know. How did they catch him on this stuff? I'd be kind of curious about that. How did somebody figure out his Reddit handle, his kick handle, his every different kind of made up name he has in all these different profiles around the country? And by the way, if you didn't hear this, we talked about this later in the show yesterday. This is so amazing. So Kick is a people who walk on the wild side, a hookup app, not like Tinder, from what I understand. I'm just like, I've read about this. Tinder is just like regular hookups for the most part, but Kick is where you go if, you know, like, you know, we need another dude for our marriage or whatever, that sort of stuff, and lots of other things. P. Hustle, or soon to be Senator Platner, was on that site a lot. And John Fetterman, another Democratic senator, is hinting a lot that P. Hustle was on there to meet underage people, which is a heck of a claim to make with no proof.
2: Well, the Kick has a reputation for that happening.
1: Senator Fetterman said if Graham Platner can prove that all the people he was chatting with on Kick and sending dick pics, those are the words of the senator, so they're in quotes, so I feel like I can say them.
2: It's part of our nation's rich history.
1: Part of the congressional record. Yes. If Graham Platner can prove all the people he was chatting with on Kick and sending pics to were adults and not minors, I'll wear a suit every day.
2: Okay.
1: Which is a heck of a thing to say as a fellow possible senator.
2: Yeah, I would say so. All right. We've got to get to the quote unquote new revelations right after a word from our friends at Incogni. They're all about getting your name off of data broker sites, speaking of online presence, where they get your info and they try to they just spam you all day long, scam emails, that sort of thing. 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That's what Incogni does.
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1: It's part of our nation's rich history. That's hilarious.
2: So, we've got to cover it. So the two revelations that we haven't talked about, number one, he has tried to portray himself as a man of the people, a populist, a working man, an oyster farmer. He's a trust fund kid. He's got no discernible way to make a living. His only client at the oyster thing is his mom. He had like a $3,000 a year job. All of his money comes from disability. And if he was disabled as a veteran and it's legit, that's fine. I can respect that, but who knows? But so he went to this crazy expensive boarding school when he was like a high schooler, and his dad also, you know, paid for his new house. But he explained the reason he went to the super expensive private boarding school was because his local school had been unaccredited for a time. And it's the easiest thing in the world. You look back and it's like, no, they weren't. They've never not been accredited. They've been around since the '70s, whatever. They've always been accredited. What the hell are you talking about?
1: What a terrible lie. And yeah. your alternative to your local normal public school not being accredited, if that happened, wouldn't be, so I'll go to the most expensive private school that exists.
2: Right.
1: That's a funny plan B.
2: I'm a school choice guy, and I have railed against the current state of America's government schools. So if you think that's the best move for your kids, do it. Do what you think is best for them, and I support you. But it's the lie. It's the weird Brian Jennings, Joe Biden-esque weak lie. I was top of my class. There are records. There are records of this, Joe.
1: That's what's anyway, so weird. Lies that are really easily checked.
2: Yeah, so the guy is just kind of a congenital liar. But here's the part, and this is like we went, how many, was it 21 paragraphs in or 16 paragraphs in to the New York Times piece before they got to the fact that the allegation that he manhandled that girlfriend of his, you know, in a pretty serious fashion. He was very physically rough with her on more than one occasion.
1: But it's they buried it.
2: Oh, it's even after that. It's multiple paragraphs after that that you get to the fact that she said he kept an AR-15 lying around his apartment on Capitol Hill and he would sharpen an axe while watching television. He had what she described as a warrior ethos and would fantasize about killing people he deemed a threat. She said he told her that rape was about power. It stuck with her through the years. He said this a lot. Not once or twice, a lot. If anybody ever broke in here, I would rape them. Saying that it would not be in a sexual way, not in a gay way. He was like, I would rape them to show them that I'm dominant.
1: That is a weird thing to say. That's a normal. I know a lot of tough guys in my life. I've never known anybody who said that. Weird thing to say.
2: Well, and you part of training to use firearms is to rehearse and know that you're not going to in the moment think, oh my God, a gun. A gun is a dangerous thing. Do I want to do something dangerous? No, you've got to be ready mentally as well as physically. So I get that. But yeah, I would rape him to show him my dominance. Not a gay thing at all, but yeah, I would rape him.
1: How about the sitting around sharpening an axe talking about what you'd do to people if they broke into your house? That's a certain sort of guy.
2: Yeah, a dude is damaged.
1: Watching TV sharpening the axe, I'll tell you what, if somebody ever breaks in here, I'm going to rape them and show them who's boss. Sharpening your axe. I mean, so what?
2: You've got these two activist socialist dweebs, including Mr. Manly over here, who find this guy, he's handsome, he's rugged looking, he was a Marine, he's... oyster farmer sounds very Maine-ish, and they recruit this guy, do a crappy job of vetting him. He's all sorts of nuts. And yet, because of our current politics, there he is. He's going to be the Democratic nominee.
1: Yeah, and some of the leading lights of the Democratic Party standing up for him at this late date, Ro Khanna.
2: That's how cynical they are.
1: One of the Sunday talk shows, just, you know, well, the important thing is we stop this MAGA movement, blah, blah, blah, blah, blah.
2: Nobody's perfect.
1: Right. Nobody's perfect. No, he is definitely not perfect.
2: How far would you go there, Ro? I mean, like John Gacy, he lured 24 or 32, whatever it was, young men to be raped and murdered and buried them under his house. Now, would you hit us with a look? Nobody's perfect with him. Where does that end?
1: Exactly. Youthful indiscretion.
2: Yeah. What's your limit of look? Nobody's perfect. Or as the guy said, people know someone grown in a lab. What? We got to play that guy again.
1: Yeah, we'll have to do that again later and dissect that. That was too good. We got mailbag on the way. Stay here.
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12: 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On this Tuesday, why is President Trump attending the Knicks-Spurs game an issue? So what? The guy has followed the team for years. In fact, it was at a Knicks game when Donald Trump told me he was going to run for president. I replied, of what country? Always the wise guy. The media continues to be obsessed with Mr. Trump, and that's why they are pounding the Knicks story. If President Biden were attending, no one would care. Old Joe rarely did social things because Jill wouldn't let him. That was a really good story left untold. There were some boos at Madison Square Garden when Donald Trump waved at the camera, and that will become another press-driven spectacle. But a negative New York City reception is not a lock for the president. Last September, there was cheering at the 9/11 event at Yankee Stadium. I was there. But the Knicks draw a different crowd than the Yanks, more affluent and liberal. The media's obsession with President Trump will continue until he leaves office. But the damage the press has done to itself will vividly remain. If you watch my broadcast of No Spin News, you know there is an actual war between the President of the United States and the American media. And at this point, Donald Trump is winning that war. Back in a moment. Hey, the government is not going to protect your health. 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That is the Morning O'Reilly Update. 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
1: Apparently, Timothy Chalamet and Fat Joe, is that what his name is, the rapper, shared a private plane to get to New York to go to Madison Square Garden to be in the front row of the game last night.
2: That's a nice lifestyle if you can afford
1: it. Isn't that something?
2: Yeah. Here's your freedom-loving quote of the day. Adam from Boise sent this one along. He just finished Tom Holland's excellent book, Dominion, about the importance of Christian principles in Western civilization. Not the religious ones so much as like giant assumptions like all men are created equal. That view is not shared around the world. Anyway, and that is a gross and hilariously oversimplified oversimplification, but moving along to the quote, communist leaders may have been no less murderous than fascist ones, but they, because communism was the expression of a concern for the oppressed masses, rarely seemed as diabolical to people today. The measure of how Christian we are as a society remain is that mass murder precipitated by racism tends to be seen as vastly more abhorrent than mass murder precipitated by an ambition to usher in a classless paradise. And Adam wants to know, maybe that's why communism continues to exist. People want to do good and are blinded by what communism actually is. Or as the, who was the great thinker, Sidney Hook, was a philosopher, he said, I was guilty of judging socialism by its aims and capitalism by its functions, including the most unfortunate of, you know, the things that happen in capitalism. That's part of it. Interesting thought. Mailbag.
1: Woo-woo!
2: 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For instance, Karen from scenic Pioneer, California, right, so you guys were talking about your T-shirts ideas a couple of weeks ago. Your new T-shirt could say, socialism sucks and it never works. Two sayings, one shirt. That's perfect. I would wear that 6 days a week.
1: Yeah, that's really good.
2: Socialism sucks and it never works. Hanson, let's get busy. Well, let's see. How about this from Katie in Carson City, Nevada? Let's see. Heard Jack's quip yesterday about women only dating men with global entry clearance.
1: Yeah.
2: My immediate thought was that those women are looking for a baked-in background check. Kind of clever.
1: Oh.
2: No convictions or even investigations for something serious.
1: Interesting. I didn't know anything about that. But.
2: Yeah. Let's see. Ana Luisa, frequent correspondent, writes on the topic of the Swift-Kelsey wedding, one of the more important topics we're addressing this week.
1: At Madison Square Garden?
2: Exactly. Taylor and Travis getting married in MSG. Nope, don't buy it. This sounds like classic misdirection to me. While fake guests arrived at MSG, the couple will be hundreds of miles away, if not 1,000. Maybe Montecito, Napa, beachy place, maybe the Caribbean. I'm also suspicious of the date. July 3rd is a misdirection. I guess it'd be July 2nd or 4th or 5th. Not that I care about any of this.
1: No. Yeah, I hope so. That would be, yeah, that's hard to like, the idea of making a show of it.
2: Oh, it's just despicable.
1: They're probably going to get married on some island most people have never heard of, because you have to be them to even know it exists.
2: Maybe they're going to get married, quote unquote, in a very small, intimate ceremony with friends and family, and then do the super bonanza for their fans, raking $1 zillion. And
1: wow.
2: Yeah, I know. Let's see. This from Jim on the topic of the obnoxious and insufferable and teary-eyed Scott Pelley. Pelley's an a-hole. He thinks he's indispensable to 60 Minutes, a show that used to feature Dan Rather, Morley Safer, Mike Wallace, and Andy Rooney. But somehow in Pelley's mind, the show can't survive without him. What a narcissistic wanker.
1: That's a good point. In its heyday, all those people are gone and it kept on. So you'll be okay. Or it'll be okay without you.
2: And then the invaluable JT in Livermore says, I'm officially off the Trump bandwagon when it comes to his handling of the Iran war. It's a certain sameness to his handling of the Russia-Ukraine war and his handling of the Iran war. Comes down to the same Trump flaw in both cases. Trump thinks everybody is simply positioning for a better deal, when in reality, sometimes people actually don't want a quote-unquote deal. They need to win.
1: Yeah.
2: And he goes in to some detail, but that's the gist.
1: Or you're a religious zealot like the Iranians, or some sort of crazy megalomania act like Putin. And those are different things than a regular business deal. More on the way.
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17: Breaking news this hour from Town Hall. I'm Rich Thomason. A U.S. Army helicopter has crashed near the Strait of Hormuz. President Trump says two crew members on board were rescued and were not injured. The president is upbeat about the prospects for an Iran peace deal, and soon. He says we're very close to having a very good, strong, powerful deal, adding an agreement could be signed in 2 or 3 days. Israel and Iran have stopped attacking each other. President Trump had appealed to both sides to knock it off.
18: In a brief conversation with President Trump, I asked him what he had said to Benjamin Netanyahu to try to persuade him to stop the retaliatory attacks on Iran. He said he told the Israeli Prime Minister, "We have to use common sense. We're very close to signing a very powerful deal, a very good deal." Mr. Trump was concerned that Israeli airstrikes could derail those ongoing peace talks with Tehran. President Trump later told Axios that he had told Mr. Netanyahu, "Bibi, you better be careful or you will be on your own very soon."
17: The BBC's Sarah Smith. His redistricting strategy is producing some unexpected consequences for California's Democratic governor.
19: Democrats are being shut out of California's 40th congressional district, despite a redistricting effort backed by Governor Gavin Newsom that was designed to put the seat in play. Two Republicans have advanced out of the primary, leaving Democrats off the November ballot entirely. The outcome marks an unexpected setback for Newsom's redistricting plan after a district reshaped to weaken Republicans ended up guaranteeing a Republican victory instead. Willie Nelson, Los Angeles.
17: It's primary day. Voters in Maine and Nevada, South Carolina, and North Dakota are heading to the polls. Maine's high-stakes U.S. Senate contest has generated much interest all around the country. Watching Wall Street, the Dow is up almost 400 points, the NASDAQ 202 points higher. More on these stories at townhall.com.
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0: Hope that a wet winter will prevent it from happening, so says a group of water experts. They contend that the nation's two largest reservoirs, Lake Powell and Lake Mead, will be rendered useless as they near record low levels. That level for Lake Mead, Southern Nevada's primary water source, 975 feet above sea level as of this past Friday. The reservoir is at about 1,049 feet. A wet winter, it could buy more time for the two reservoirs, as researchers also add that Las Vegas' water conservation efforts give it a 10-year supply of water that is being stored in different areas. Water experts say panic will do no good, but concern is an asset that should be cultivated. Your chance to need your feed and feed your need and do a good deed, it's ongoing. Las Vegas Restaurant Week underway. It began on June 1st. It's now been extended until the 19th of June and features more than 250 restaurants across the Vegas Valley offering price-fixed menus for breakfast, brunch, lunch, as well as dinner. A fixed portion of that price from each and every meal goes to three Square Food Bank programs to feed the hungry here in Southern Nevada. You can check out the list of participating restaurants and their special menus at restaurantweeklv.org. 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
2: Except for a couple of minor freeway accidents, really not a bad start to the Tuesday morning commute. And Henderson still working that wreck, though, on 215 eastbound after Gibson. Looks like that's tucked off to the right shoulder. Always slow in that area anyway because of the ongoing construction. Eastbound 215, again, after Gibson. Also getting word of one through the Charleston curve on northbound I-11 after the Charleston on-ramp joins in, so watch for that off to the right there. In the northeast, still clearing up an injury accident on the surface streets at Stewart, eastbound at Lamb. No reported problems on 215 or the southern beltway or the western beltway or Summerlin Parkway so far this morning. It's going to be another warm, sunny day in the Vegas Valley. Less wind, still see those gusts up around 20 miles per hour. Afternoon temperatures stopping right around 100 degrees. 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
8: The president has attended major sporting events before as commander-in-chief, and he was a courtside regular as a New York businessman. But his presence here tonight and all the security it brings has many fans crying foul.
9: Yeah, they already hate Trump, but I gotta admit, if it was anybody, take politics out of it completely. As a fan, I would be thinking, do you really need to come, given what this does to... Well, let Ed O'Keefe of CBS News lay out what it was like for people getting into the game.
10: While the real action's on the court tonight, hundreds of Secret Service and 1,000 NYPD are also suiting up, part of a massive security plan to protect the president, a longtime New York Knicks fan.
11: If you are not going to the game, we are asking you to avoid the area around Madison Square Garden tonight.
10: A five-block perimeter around Madison Square Garden is shut down, and ticket holders are being asked to show up at least 2 hours early. The game comes a day after five people were stabbed in Penn Station just below the garden. One was seriously injured.
9: That's its own story. We need to talk about that later. Guy that had stabbed people years ago. Loose on the street, stabbing more people. Anyway, what's your thoughts on that? Do you got a grudge against a president showing up to an event you want to go to? I mean, because they don't need to be there.
12: Well, I'm going to put my fairness hat on. Think about if I had to deal with all that crap because Biden wanted to make a briefish appearance, say, or Obama.
9: I don't think it's politics. There's no political advantage for Trump being there, is there?
12: He just wanted to go. He's a lifelong New Yorker.
9: Yeah, he grew up in New York, and he's a Knicks fan. I think that's what it was about.
12: Yeah, yeah. I'd probably bitch about it, but I wouldn't worry about it that much. Now, if I was going to those
9: three-hour line to get into the game.
12: Oh, I'm an older man. I might need to have like an empty milk jug, you know, not to put too fine a point on it. But, if you were used to going to those viewing parties right outside the

0: Garden, which sound like just a great time.
1: Yeah, yeah, that would be, that'd be super
0: I'd
1: fun.
0: Resent that some, that they those were closed down.
1: So the booing might have been, it's a Democratic city. In the same way that L.A., no matter what happens, as we just saw, is going to vote for a Democrat, New York's kind of that way. And so they don't like Trump anyway. And then you waited in line for 3 hours. That does not exactly set up the mood of the crowd to cheer you when they were in line for 3 hours to get in, to sit in their somewhere between $7,000 and $1 million seat.
0: Yikes.
1: Anyway, it was during the national anthem that they put Trump up on the screen.
2: And bright stars through the perilous fight.
1: There's some cheering.
0: Yeah, there's some cheering. I would have called it because I was watching it live. 65-35, two-thirds a third. Who cares?
1: Oh, it doesn't matter. That's a meaningless thing.
0: Far from the greatest challenge the Republic is facing. At the present moment,
1: I couldn't stop just trying to recognize people in the front row every time there was a play or a timeout or whatever. And I was wondering, do those people, like, have they ever met before? Do they know each other, or do you become friends? Or, like, now that Chalamet and Spike Lee are high-fiving, had they ever met before Nick's thing got out of hand, or Ben Stiller, or how about Rahm Emanuel and Larry David? That was a good pairing right there. I don't know if they'd ever met before, but man, they're high fiving each other. And
0: so I really, full disclosure, I'm just not an NBA fan at this point in my life, and I didn't watch the game, but I was caught. I was intrigued by the fact that, what is her name? The actress, she was on one of the police procedures for years. Margaret Haggerty, or what? You know the woman I'm talking about, Michael, right? What the hell's her name?
3: Is it Marisha? Or
0: No.
3: I know who you're talking about.
1: I'm going to assume it's a celebrity.
0: Yeah, it's a woman. Yeah, yes. She was like, well, I just said she was on a police procedural that was a super big hit for a long time. Margaret. Anyway, she was in the front row, and I'm like, really? Really? Yeah, she's starring in a new show, I think, on Broadway. It's a revival or something.
3: Mariska Hargitay.
0: That's it. Yeah, Mariska Hargitay. That's a billboard. They bought a billboard for the show there at Courtside.
1: That's a good
0: There's
1: point.
0: There's Mariska Hargitay. She's starring in the new revival of whatever the hell.
1: It's like buying an ad.
0: Brigadoon, yeah.
1: Mostly, yeah. It's super rich people. So I'm assuming that Tracy Morgan, who won $90 million because that Walmart truck hit him and almost killed him. So he's among the super rich, and he's at all the Knicks games. He was sitting in the front row with Tina Fey next to him. I wonder if he went ahead and said, you come to the game with me. They starred together back on 30 Rock together, worked at Saturday Night Live.
0: Truly funny show.
1: The Rahm Emanuel, Larry David, Robert Kraft, three people in a row. Like, I don't know if they're friends or if they'd met for the first time there at the, oh, hey, you know, it'd be just kind of a weird, oh, hey moment. Just like somebody you've seen on, oh, hey, you're the guy that owns the Patriots. Oh, you're the guy that might be the next president. And you shake hands.
0: I would wait 3 hours in line to overhear their conversation.
1: No kidding.
0: That's an interesting grouping.
1: Yeah, all the way around. It was that way everywhere. Man, the coolest one, though, was I'm kind of a Jalen Brunson fanboy, even though I'm rooting for the Spurs. Got into him last year. He is some super stud performer. But anyway, he had some amazing clutch plays last night with the crowd going crazy and everything like that. And they go over to, also in the front row, Derek Jeter sitting with Eli Manning high-fiving. I thought, there is some guys that understand what it's like to be in front of that crowd and perform well.
0: Right, under pressure, yeah.
1: That was a cool group right there.
0: Coming up, your birth order affects your future, but not for the reason you think. Jack, how do I always respond to a headline like that? How do you know what I think? But really interesting science about birth order. Holy cats.
1: You think, well, I'll have to hear this.
0: Well, are you a scientist? Are you? Answer the question. He's not answering, folks. I could be in Congress and do one of those hearings. Look at me.
1: He's not. Yeah, I know exactly. You answer the question. I'm trying to. Answer the question. Every time I start, answer the question.
0: I reclaim my time.
1: Yes. And then you yell, I reclaim my time. And nobody knows what that means, so you stop talking.
0: It's no way to run a republic, folks.
1: I had one other thing I wanted to tease before we got going. Oh, Apple, the Apple update, Siri is completely different now. I haven't tried it yet, but the new AI Siri, some people are saying it's really fantastic. But more important than that, they announced a whole bunch of new parental controls that I'm super into. As a guy who's got a couple of teen boys with iPhones, that we'll update you on that whole thing too. And we got to get into the Iran war at some point. Trump making some pretty big claims today that it could be over in a matter of days. I feel like I've heard this a few times. Not exactly sure what he's trying to accomplish with those promises at this point.
0: And who he's putting pressure on most, again, echoes of the Ukraine-Russia thing. Who's the roadblock to an agreement here again, Donald J.? Is it really Israel? We'll talk about it.
1: All right, we got a lot on the way. Stay here.
4: Armstrong and Getty.
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11: Volume is building on the way in from North Las Vegas along I-15 southbound from Cheyenne on down, but nothing unusual about the braking that you see for this time of day. No accidents to block the way on I-15 nor the 95 or I-11 or Summerlin Parkway. Still working a couple of minor ones, though, in Henderson, or at least on the drive-in. 215 eastbound after Gibson, still working a wreck there, as well as one on 215 eastbound near the airport connector turnoff. Otherwise, surface streets are looking okay right now. Another warm, sunny day in the Vegas Valley. We'll have less wind, but still expecting gusts up around 20 miles per hour, and afternoon temperatures that top out right around 100 degrees. It's 77 already. I'm Mark Thomas with your on-time traffic, brought to you by Meineke Car Care Centers on AM 670 KMZQ.
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12: We're in the final throes of what will be a very, very good deal that will not allow in any way, shape, or form nuclear weapons, etc. And the strait will open up right away. It'll open up immediately upon signing, which could be in 2 or 3 days.
13: Well, I want that to be true. There is zero. I'm not the mainstream media who Trump said without evidence regularly on stuff all the time, but I'm going to say it here. Trump said without any evidence that I can see anywhere, and I mean anywhere, that this is going to be over in a couple of days. They're not going to get a nuke and the strait will be open. Have you come across any evidence of that being true in any journalism anywhere? I haven't.
14: No, other than the occasional comment by like an Ian Bremmer on Twitter or something that he's hearing dot, dot, dot. But I've heard that multiple times now. I hardly even pay attention to that sort of pronouncement by Trump at this point.
13: But like, like in the last 24 hours, because this is a new thing from Trump, that it's very, very close. Just a couple days now. I haven't seen that reported by anybody, like any opinion piece even.
14: Right, right. I was thinking about this earlier, and this thought occurred to me with greater clarity than it has before. Iran is absolutely hell-bent and obsessed with killing all the Jews and wiping Israel off of the map. So you can either give them that in negotiations, or any other agreement they come to is just a head fake, because they will continue doing their most sacred duty as they see it.
13: Yeah, I hope Trump is right about that, by the way. I hope he's got some behind the scenes, him and Jared Kushner and whoever working, and Marco Rubio, and they're going to announce something. I hope that's what happens, and I'll be very happy about that. But like I said, I haven't even seen an opinion piece where they say that's going to happen, let alone any factual reporting about it. But I had one other thing. Maybe I'll think of it while Trey Yingst of Fox lets us know where we are now.
8: After President Trump called on Israel and Iran to stop shooting, both sides agreed. Since then, Israel has continued to operate against Iran-backed Hezbollah in Lebanon, launching new strikes overnight and issuing fresh evacuation orders this morning. Prime Minister Benjamin Netanyahu addressed his country overnight with a message about Hezbollah.
15: By Mamahona.
16: In the past 24 hours, Iran and Hezbollah tried to impose a new equation on us. This equation is intolerable and unacceptable to me. They thought they could fire from Lebanese and Iranian territory at Israel, and that we would not act. That did not happen, and that will not happen.
13: If I'm Bibi Netanyahu, and I'm his age, and his point in everything in life, I just finish off Hezbollah once and for all now. The world be damned with their opinion.
14: Right. I would agree. We can get more into that situation if you want. The absolutely unholy situation in Lebanon, as I mentioned earlier, the Lebanese army is the third most powerful force in that country after the Israelis and Hezbollah. It's a shell of a country. It's always on the brink of civil war. Sectarian religious violence is just a way of life there since, you know, ages ago, the 80s, I guess.
13: As to the Strait of Hormuz, which is why your gas is so expensive, the reporter goes on.
8: With questions about if the ceasefire could be broken again, international attention remains on the Strait of Hormuz, where the U.S. naval blockade of Iranian ports is expected to continue. CENTCOM says U.S. forces disabled an unladened oil tanker in the Gulf of Oman on Monday after it tried to breach the blockade. An F/A-18 Super Hornet from the USS Abraham Lincoln fired a precision munition into the ship's engineering and steering rooms. Now, since the blockade went into effect, 134 vessels have been turned around, with 7 disabled.
14: That doesn't sound a lot like progress.
13: The headline, one of the opinion pieces in the Wall Street Journal today, Israel fights while Trump talks. The U.S. demands more restraint from an ally than it does from Iran. More talk about Israel needs to stop attacking than Iran needs to stop attacking.
14: Yeah, let me quote frequent correspondent JT, who dropped us a note. Trump keeps attacking the good side, quote-unquote, in his belief that doing so will facilitate a deal. In the case of Russia, Trump kept accusing Zelensky of being the stumbling block to the deal.
13: You don't have the cards! Do you even own a suit?
14: While echoing Putin's talking points, Trump is now attacking Netanyahu, accusing him of scuttling a deal with Iran because of Israel's attacks on Hezbollah. And Trump is echoing Iran's talking points that the Iran deal is linked to Israel not attacking Hezbollah. Trump seems oblivious to the psychopathy of Putin and Putin's willingness to absorb massive losses. Likewise, Trump seems oblivious to the nature of the death cult of Iran's particular form of Islamism and the willingness of Iran to absorb endless pain on the part of the civilian Iranian population. I agree completely.
13: We all have blind spots because of our life history. And I find that so interesting. And Trump seems to be, because his whole life he's dealt with people where the goal was making the most money, whether it was, you know, a guy who owned land or a hotel or a mobster or whoever it was. I need to make a certain amount of money, then we make a deal. And because that's been everything his entire life, he assumes that's still true with like Putin and mullahs, and can't wrap his head around the fact that for some people, that's not the end all be all of their goals. Some people want dead Jews. Some people want to go down in history as Peter the Great more than they want to, you know, come out financially ahead or save lives.
14: or help their people have happier, more productive lives. Yeah, there is a real belief that Iran's latest moves, the ramped up attacks by Hezbollah and lobbing missiles at Israel, at Kuwait, which we haven't even talked about. They've launched a bunch of attacks in the region. They've told the Houthis, hey, go ahead and jump ugly. A lot of folks are saying Iran is thinking, you know, now's the time. We're on the front foot. Let's assert our power more in the region. Let's collect more power to ourselves. You know, and you can throw Trump's name in it or leave it out. But obviously, Netanyahu and Israel are saying that's the last thing that's going to happen here. The last thing on earth.
13: Before we move on to a different topic, would you like to make any sort of prediction of where you think this is going? Because I don't have any idea.
14: In what length of time are we talking about? Like the near term, this week? Or ultimately?
13: Ultimately. Not ultimately, like 1,000 years from now, but...
14: Oh, I was going to go with 1,000 years.
13: This year. From now. Yes.
14: Our robot overlords harvesting our organs, of course. That's everything 1,000 years from now.
13: AI will open the strait and build a data center.
14: Gosh, I don't want to let my wishes be the father of my thoughts. I would think that the duplicity and unwillingness to reach a deal that anybody could accept by Tehran is finally going to piss off Trump, and maybe he'll do what needs to be done. I don't, or just at least free Israel up to do what needs to be done. I don't, I'm very, very discouraged by the shape of this now for a couple of months, right?
13: Mm-hmm.
14: Yeah, I mean, it's just the same old, we're working on a deal. It's close, very close. Hey, BB, stop bombing Hezbollah when they lob missiles at your people in your very capital. Stop, stop, stop, because we're almost at a deal. Please. Ugh.
13: Either we got to be willing to finish it hard, do the ugly thing, or it ain't going to work out positive, I don't think.
14: An order without a sanction is merely a suggestion.
13: Briefly, since I mentioned AI and data centers, did you see that stuff Elon said yesterday about building the power plants and everything on the moon?
14: I did not, no.
13: He thinks on a plane that just the rest of us aren't thinking about at all. Mm. He, it was a interview with somebody, and I didn't understand most of it, but the main gist was planet Earth can produce a maximum amount of power that he has figured out because of various constraints of gravity, economics, climate, all kinds of different things. And he had the number at like in 1 trillion watts of power to run all these data centers because AI uses up so much energy. And the ability to do it on the moon is something like 1,000 times greater than anything Earth could ever produce. And that's why he's working on right now getting to the moon in fairly short time and in space and building these power plants that will be data centers for AI. And that's how we're going to get to Mars and blah, blah, blah, exponentially faster. But just who's thinking about that? That we,
14: I know.
13: You can only produce so much power on Earth and we're going to produce it on the moon so that we can take the next step of...
14: Yeah, whether for good or ill, he is a visionary. Absolutely. I can't even, I'm a guy who couldn't help my son craft a decent Pinewood Derby car. So the technology necessary to accomplish all of that, to say it boggles my mind is an understatement. It's like calculus to a golden retriever. But it's amazing.
13: Or in just his goals, though.
14: Yeah.
13: Who's thinking about these things? He could easily end up being the most important person. Unless you're religious and you're going to go with Jesus. The most important person that's ever lived. Mm. If he makes us a multi-planetary species, which is his goal.
14: Certainly be up there.
13: Yeah, need a gold statue of him somewhere.
14: Can we return to the Middle East just for a moment?
13: If you want to. And, you know, well, I don't mind that transition because, like I always say when we start talking about AI this or that or the curing these diseases or whatever, meanwhile... Over here, you got people who are willing to cut your head off because of a religion. So, that ain't changed.
14: Yeah, rather than rushing through this, why don't we put it off for a segment or two? But you hear about Lebanon and Hezbollah and a lot in relation to the discussion we've just been having. I want to dig into that situation a little more so folks understand it.
13: I have got such a great tease here. Gallup is out with their latest, and I didn't even know they did this every year, Americans' views of morally acceptable behaviors. They have 20 behaviors that human beings engage in, and whether or not we think they're moral or not. And then the shifting numbers for some of them over the years.
14: Yeah, I've talked about a subset of those results earlier, but yeah, I'd like to hear the broad array.
13: We're not as open-minded about trans stuff as we were 5 years ago.
14: Far from it.
13: I'll tell you that. Among other things we'll get to, stay right here, please.
15: Armstrong and Getty.
14: Your personal information is valuable and far more accessible than you realize.
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13: Oh, boy. Man, if you got kids and they got smartphones, especially if they're teenagers, you only think about this every day. Because they walk around with the worst neighborhood on planet Earth in their hand.
14: Mm-hmm.
13: In a way that was never possible before.
14: And are remarkably clever at getting around any fences that are put up.
13: When I was in high school, living in small town western Kansas... I mean, there were people around that did bad things, and I'm sure there were people down around that did, like, pretty bad things. But my dad had a pretty good idea of who I was going to be in communication with on a daily basis.
14: Yeah.
13: And it would have been hard for me to run into a lot of those people as a 15-year-old, whereas now my 16-year-old could be talking to a guy who will sell him a machine gun and heroin today, easily.
14: Or groom them for God knows what.
13: Yeah.
14: Well, the scumbags and perverts have gotten systematic with it. They know how to troll, sort through many, many young people online and find would-be victims in a way that it was impossible in like, personal interchange for all of human history.
13: Let's go on with this report from CBS News about Apple's new software.
6: At its Worldwide Developers Conference, Apple said it's expanding child accounts required for kids under 13, limiting adult websites, and setting age-specific restrictions in the App Store. Apple says parents will be able to decide who kids can talk to in iMessage and FaceTime, limit how much time can be spent in specific apps, and extend or pause device use entirely.
13: That's the one that I do, because that's the one where I'm pretty sure I know they shut off completely at a certain time, and I'm pretty positive at that point I got control of you. But any of the other hours where you're on your phone, I don't know if any of that other stuff is work. I'm practically to the point of why do I even try, based on things I've learned in the last 6 months from my son and other parents, of there's just so many ways around all these things. And whichever one you find out about, there's probably 100 more.
14: Right, whether it's proxy websites or VPNs or whatever, they can mask who they are, the kids.
13: Yeah, here's a little more from that report.
6: This comes as new research out today suggests that by age 13, teens may be more emotionally ready to receive their first smartphone without it automatically harming their mental health.
7: I think it's a step in the right direction.
6: Thorin Klosowski is a privacy expert at the nonprofit Electronic Frontier Foundation.
15: Kids are known to get around parental controls. Are these foolproof?
1: No, they never are. And that's kind of why the conversation is really an important part here. Parents need to know that these tools exist. They need to know how to use them, and they need to know the kind of barriers that exist around them. There's not like a really like silver bullet here that's going to like magically fix this problem for everyone. I think it's going to have to be a kind of discussion that parents have with their kids, with the device makers, ensuring that this like fosters a place where kids can still be kids.
13: At 13, you're emotionally ready for a smartphone. You're not emotionally ready for a smartphone when you're 50.
14: Right.
13: For the way it alters your life. Why do they do these studies? Ask anybody who uses a phone.
14: Right.
13: Studies have found they're a distraction in the classroom. Studies have found. Why is anybody spending any money doing these studies? We all know this.
14: Michael, more importantly, that expert's name was Thorin. If my name was Thorin, do you think I could get away with going as Thor? Asking people to call me Thor.
4: Yeah, that'd be good.
14: Because that's what I would do. That's my plan.
13: Do you want
14: to carry a hammer?
13: Right. I was going to say, do you want every single person to constantly say, where's your hammer? And deal with that the rest of your life? I don't.
14: Well, you're right. The downside. I hadn't thought about
13: that. The downside of being named Thor.
14: Glad I brought it up.
13: Okay, one more clip from this report.
9: The new parental controls will roll out in September. This as Apple also unveils Siri AI, a long-awaited update to that conversational back and forth with the personal assistant that they have there. And after all of these announcements, just hours later, rival OpenAI declaring it plans to take that company public.
13: Ah! And of course, you could go on ChatGPT and say, how do I get around the new Apple parental controls as a 13-year-old, and it will tell you, and then you'll do it. I mean, I'm glad Apple's trying. I'm all for trying.
4: Sure.
13: But I do feel like I just have to accept and hope by constantly telling my kids, you know, don't buy drugs from strangers and don't do this, don't do that, that it sinks in, because I don't have any belief I can stop them from being in contact with this stuff.
14: Yeah, I didn't have to deal with this as a parent of kids, so it's tough for me to even talk about it. But to your point, you work constantly to instill the principles that will help them avoid the worst harms, because the specific, like, you know, ability to look at porn or ugly porn or really too much porn at all is bad, but it's just so difficult to limit that.
13: I'm to the point now where if we could sign an agreement that all you do is look at porn and nothing else, I'm in. Go ahead. It's going to be bad for your life and you'll never be able to get an erection, but that's better than a lot of the other stuff that's out there that you could get into.
14: Wow. That's a hell of a deal.
13: It is a hell of a deal.
14: Apple from the tree of knowledge, folks. I stand by my theory.
13: Any comments? Text line 415-295-KFTC.
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15: Breaking news this hour from Town Hall. I'm Rex Thomason. President Trump says an Iran peace deal is close at hand, could be signed in 2 or 3 days. The president on the crash of a U.S. Army Apache attack helicopter near the Strait of Hormuz.
22: The pilots are fine, yeah. Nobody injured. We are going to issue a report tomorrow, but the pilots are fine.
15: If you bought a house last month, you had a lot of company. Home sales surged to the fastest pace of the year, despite higher mortgage rates and prices. The Department of War tightens the screws on communist China.
4: The Pentagon has added several prominent Chinese businesses to its list of Chinese military companies. The list includes tech giant Alibaba, electric car maker BYD, and search engine Baidu. The move prevents them from securing U.S. defense contracts. The list, updated Monday, now sanctions well-known non-state-owned Chinese companies that are not traditionally considered to be in the defense sector. This year's list includes 188 entities, up from about 130 last year. Keith Peters reporting.
15: Three more cases of New World screwworm have turned up, including one outside Texas and New Mexico. Still, Ag Secretary Brooke Rollins says the nation's food supply couldn't be safer.
8: These developments obviously represent a serious threat to our livestock and wildlife, but they haven't caught us off guard. We have been tracking this pest for a long time, and we have fought before, and we will do so again.
15: In Maine and South Carolina, Nevada and North Dakota, voters trooping to the polls today. It's primary election day. Maine's high-stakes U.S. Senate race has generated plenty of interest all around the country. On Wall Street this morning, stocks are mixed. The Dow is up 151 points, but the Nasdaq is down 176, and the S&P is off 16 points. More on these stories, townhall.com.
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17: 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Silver State shoppers have some of the highest grocery bills in the country. The latest LendingTree study says Nevadans pay about $9,500 a year for groceries, the fourth highest grocery bill in the country, nearly 20% more than the national average of almost $8,000. Now, the top three states with the highest grocery bills: Utah, Alaska, and Idaho. The Colorado River Basin water system faces a complete system crash with little

0: mindset that should be cultivated. Your chance to need your feed and feed your need and do a good deed, it's ongoing. Las Vegas Restaurant Week underway. It began on June 1st. It's now been extended until the 19th of June and features more than 250 restaurants across the Vegas Valley offering price-fixed menus for breakfast, brunch, lunch, as well as dinner. A fixed portion of that price from each and every meal goes to three Square Food Bank programs to feed the hungry here in Southern Nevada. 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
2: Still clearing up one accident in the Southern Beltway on the south end on 215 eastbound at St. Rose Parkway. All clear of that wreck on 215 eastbound after Gibson. That's all gone, just construction delays taken over there. In the resort corridor, getting word of a new accident on 15 northbound before Flamingo, though it is off to the right, left shoulder, rather. And all clear on I-11 as well as 95 and Summerlin Parkway. On the surface streets in the southwest, got an injury accident on Rainbow southbound before Russell Road. It's going to be another warm, sunny day in the Vegas Valley. We'll have lighter breezes, but gusts could still whip up around 20 miles per hour. And our high temperature day today expected to stop right around 100 degrees, already 79. I'm Mark Thomas with your on-time traffic, brought to you by Meineke Car Care Centers on AM 670 KMZQ.
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8: The excitement in New York is palpable.
9: The New York Knicks are now two wins away from doing something they have not done since Richard Nixon was in office.
8: Was that necessary? The Nixon reference? Oh, the last time the Knicks won, the flu was treated with leeches. No. I know it's been a long time. Look at me.
10: It is pretty amazing that the number one media market, because there's so much more money involved, has not been able to put together a team that wins an NBA championship in that amount of time.
11: Yeah, the Dodgers organization is asking, why didn't you just buy the best players? It works.
10: Right.
11: It's different in basketball. Chemistry is incredibly important. But yeah, it's an unbelievable dry streak for such a huge market.
10: Yeah. A little more on that later. That's not really about, well, it's kind of about sports. There was one particular play and then Shaq's analysis of it later at halftime. It's pretty entertaining. But the Gallup morality poll is out. We could spend this hour or the rest of the show or the rest of the week or probably even the rest of the year discussing this if we wanted to.
11: Let's get started.
10: It's so deep and interesting on so many different things. Starting with, and I think this headline came out earlier this week before the details came out, a record 50%, now half of the country, believes our morals as a country are poor. Mm. We do not think we have very good morals as a country. That alone, you had something in mailbag, one of your quotes or something like that, and I almost interjected, you know, a lot of the atheist, libertarian, what, however you want to identify them, crowd, you know, really hates the idea of religion and church being involved in any way. But it's yet to be proven on planet Earth that you can have a moral society without those same things. I know a lot of my atheist friends believe you can, but that's not been proven that you can.
11: Can I agree and simultaneously disagree with you?
10: Of course.
11: The closest I've seen is your Northern European places, like your Denmark's or your Sweden, because they had one culture. Everybody knew each other. They're all of the same race. They all had the same assumptions about

0: life and morality, and they could police each other. It was a cohesive social unit that worked pretty well. But that's like the only time it can conceivably work.
1: Well, I believe,
0: is if everybody has the same precepts.
1: I think Tom Holland, the historian, in his book Dominion, would argue they're still swimming in the sea of Christianity,
0: true,
1: even all these years later.
0: Absolutely true, yep.
1: Anywho, I'll just hit you with the most morally acceptable and the most morally wrong, according to this. I disagree with one of them a lot, and I'm not going to talk about it because it would make way too many enemies. Most morally wrong.
0: Now, I'm running a ring of middle school drug dealers financed by the dogfights I stage. So I'm curious to know what's considered immoral and immoral.
1: Well, I'm trying to figure out what order to do this all in, because it's also damned interesting. The biggest change that has happened of all of them, the biggest change is polygamy has tripled in approval since 2003.
0: Well, that's...
1: from 7% to 23%. It's still, I don't know. I don't know if I have a moral opinion on polygamy. If that's what you want to do, whatever. I don't have a moral opinion on that. It just seems so unworkable as a lifestyle. But
0: I guarantee at least a significant chunk of that change is Muslim folks and folks who don't feel like they have any right to judge Muslim folks.
1: Oh, really? Yeah. Okay, you're probably right. But
0: part of it.
1: I'll just hit you with a couple of the headlines from the poll. U.S. support for LGBTQ plus issues remains down from its peak, particularly the trans stuff. In fact, only the trans stuff has gone down. Gay marriage still very popular. Lesbian couples, all this different sort of stuff they ask about. But the trans stuff is down a lot. So we can get to that later if you want.
0: Yeah, I've dug deep into that, and there actually is an overall decline on gay stuff.
1: Most Americans favor legal euthanasia. Just over 7 in 10 Americans believe doctors should be allowed by law to end the patient's life by some painless means if the patient and his or her family request it. I used to be a strong yes on that. Having watched it unfold in a couple of different countries, I am now a no.
0: Including Canada, which is just horrific.
1: It gets out of hand really quick, and we could get into that topic if you want, because it's really interesting and complicated. Adultery and cloning still seen as the most immoral behaviors.
0: Is that a one set of...
1: Those are two different things.
0: Oh, I see. Okay. Adulterous cloning.
1: Cloning someone that you want to have sex with outside your marriage.
0: Lover very... died, but I got some of her DNA, so I'm going to clone her so I can keep cheating on my wife.
1: Yes. Most morally wrong, counting up from fifth worst to worst. Pornography at 64%. That one's kind of interesting to me, because Chris Rock, who his marriage broke up and he mentioned he was a porn addict or something like that. Anyway, during one of his stand-up specials after that, he gets up there and he says, I want to talk about pornography or something like that. And everybody boos. And he says, oh, yeah, $5 billion a year business and I'm the only guy. And I thought, that's a pretty good point. I mean, it's a huge business. But we're also really down on it, or don't think other people should do it, or I don't know what's going on there. Anywho, pornography, 4% of people think is morally wrong. Suicide, 70%. Not very popular. Mm. Polygamy, 77%, although gaining in popularity. Mm. Human cloning.
2: That's just fine.
1: Human.
0: Wow. Michael, was that a subtle shot at our Mormon friends?
1: Oh, my God.
0: Wow.
1: Unfair on so many levels.
0: Wow. That was a low moment for the show.
1: People think human cloning is morally wrong. I'm glad. 86% of us. And the least acceptable thing on this entire list of 20 behaviors, extramarital affairs. Only 7% say morally acceptable.
0: Huh.
1: Yeah.
0: Obviously, they left horrific crimes off of this list. People generally do outside of horrific crimes. Yeah,
1: okay. That regular people that you're friends with or who would vote for or whatever do, I think would be a good way to put the list.
0: Sure.
1: I think that's interesting that is the least morally acceptable thing on the list, given the fact that we seem to have decided for our politics that that's none of our business, I guess. I don't know. if that's where we are. We didn't used to be there. Most morally acceptable. Number one, birth control at 83%. I disagree with the divorce is the second most morally acceptable, 74%, but I'm not going to say another word about it because I'll make a lot of enemies. But unmarried sex, 65%. So that's interesting that it's still that many people. What's the actual other number on that? The approve. There, I'll tell you this. We often make fun of people who have no opinion. Very low no opinions on any of these. It's almost all you either find it morally acceptable or morally wrong.
0: So 64% of people find non-marital or premarital sex acceptable.
1: Let me find that. Yeah.
0: Okay.
1: Sex between unmarried man and woman, 65% find it acceptable. 31% unacceptable. Still hanging on to you shouldn't have sex until you get married. And with the declining marriage rates and all that sort of stuff, that's pretty surprising to me.
0: Yeah, I would agree.
1: I'm sure if you separated this out by age, I'm not sure, actually. I don't know, because young people don't have sex anymore, so maybe I'm wrong about that.
0: Yeah, our generation, the adults of the world were doing everything they could to keep us separated.
1: Only 19% of people think divorce is morally wrong. That's a tough yes-no question because you have such varied situations.
0: Sure, right.
1: I'll just say this as a caveat. If your husband's beating you, yes, you should be able to get a divorce. That's perfectly morally acceptable. If your excuse is, I fell out of love and I'm just not happy right now, then no, I don't find that morally acceptable. Hate me if you want.
0: They already do. Huge range of possible situations there. Very difficult.
1: Of course.
0: Yes, no. Right.
1: Any opinion on birth control being the most morally acceptable of them all?
0: Yeah, I mean, even among Catholics, there are a lot of people who say, yeah, come on now. That's what do you call a woman using the rhythm method? Yeah. Mom. Yeah.
1: So let's get to the whole transgender thing, which has had quite a bit of movement in the last few years. Moral acceptability of changing one's gender hits a new record low. I find that an interesting question, whether you find it morally acceptable to do something that's impossible. That's why I get hung up on the question.
0: Right. I understand the nature of this poll and why they ask the same question about all these matters. But, your example of divorce is a good one. And I read a lot about the gay thing and the trans thing and all in this poll. And I came away thinking what you're hinting at, that it's the wrong question. My question would be, to what extent do you think transgenderism is a healthy expression of psychological reality or an expression of a troubled soul desperate for an answer?
1: Yeah, that's
0: choosing the wrong one.
1: Yeah, that's funny. If I think about somebody who's decided to do this, morality doesn't really factor into my mind. Or it hasn't.
0: Not per se.
1: More like, to what extent do you think you actually now are a different gender?
0: Now, if you asked me about promoting it to children, you know my answer on the morality of that.
1: Yeah, that is a different question.
0: Anyway, jails full of you people.
1: It was only upside down by 5 points in 2021, minus five in terms of acceptable or morally wrong. It was still mostly morally wrong, but only minus five. It is now minus 19. That's a pretty big move in 5 years.
0: All right, let me hit some of those real quick, and then let's come back with more of the questions, because you're right. This is absolutely fascinating. There's been a significant slide in LGBTQ plus issues in terms of their morality, and the reason why is obvious to anybody who observes this sort of thing. LGB was fine. It's the TQ plus stuff that are making people say, look, I let the camel's nose come under the tent because, you know, these are nice people and I got no right to blah, blah, blah. But now you're trying to follow that up with all sorts of stuff. All sorts of crazy stuff, and you're teaching it to children. No. Hard no. So anyway, majority of Americans still support legal same-sex marriage at 65%. That figure has dropped 6 percentage points from the peak in 2022 and 2023. Meanwhile, moral acceptance of gay and lesbian relationships has dipped to 62. Gender transition, you mentioned those numbers. 38% of Americans believe changing one's gender is morally acceptable. Again, an odd way to look at it. Down 8 points since 2021. while a 57% majority view it as morally wrong. The cultural shift is largely driven by Republicans, but also to a lesser extent, but significantly, independents. Anyway, it's what I said. If you're going to group all of it together, if you demand, and I have plenty of, you know, gay and lesbian friends, acquaintances, and listeners who say this themselves all the time. If you demand that I group transgender activism at middle schools with gay and lesbian, and you tell me I've got to accept the whole thing or reject the whole thing, that's a big ask.
1: Yeah, exactly. Okay, coming up, we'll get to some of the other ones on the list. Important ones: gambling, the death penalty, whether or not you should be able to wear fur.
0: The death penalty for wearing fur. That's what I'm in favor of.
1: Stay here.
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1: We're taking a look at the Gallup morality poll, where a record half of the country thinks we have poor morals. But what do we mean by morals? I'll get to that in a second. But the two things that polled the lowest, extramarital affairs and cloning. We got this text. Adultery and cloning actually has an interesting philosophical question. If you clone your wife and bang the clone, are you cheating? Two of the least acceptable things, cloning, human cloning, and cheating on your spouse.
0: Wow, complicated.
1: It is complicated. I thought this was interesting. As I get deeper into this, the researchers on it, because a lot of the, I guess because I went to church as a kid, when I think morality, immediately, like, religion pops into my head.
19: The Bible!
1: To a certain extent. Thank you, President
0: Trump. That's right, sir.
1: But as it points out here, it seems like we're drifting away from that version of morality and more into morality as defined as interpersonal relations. What is going to make what is going to help us cooperate more? What is going to help society function better as morality, as opposed to like individual stuff you do? That sort of thing.
0: Well, that's the basis of morality, really.
1: True. Yeah, I don't know. It gets very complicated very fast. I'll hit you with a couple of these. Death penalty, 52% morally acceptable, 39% not. I've switched on the death penalty over the years. I've always been for it. I'm now against it. But I don't care if some scumbag axe murderer gets executed, so I don't spend a lot of time thinking about it. Mm-hmm. If I was in charge, I'd go with no, but I'm not going to spend a moment of my life like petitioning for it or anything like that. Medical testing on animals. Almost half of people, less than half of people find that morally acceptable, but it goes on. It happens a lot. More people find it unacceptable than acceptable morally. Cloning animals. 64% of people think it's morally wrong to clone animals. So you hear about, you know, rich people cloning their cat or their dog because they want to have Fluffy around?
0: Yeah. Javier Milei, who famously cloned his dog, said something absolutely brilliant about socialism the other day, but I can't get past the damn dog. He's my hero. If it were not for that dog, I would have a Milei tattoo on my chest.
1: 38% of people holding on to it's immoral to wear clothing made of animal fur. Okay, another issue that I don't spend a lot of time getting worked up about.
0: Yeah, please, shut up.
1: We can get some of the dicier ones a little bit later. The record half of America thinks we're not a moral society is something. I mean, we've never felt that way about ourselves before. What does that mean? Text line 415-295-KFTC.
18: Armstrong and Getty.
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25: Game 4 of what's turning into an instant classic Stanley Cup Final Series between the Vegas Golden Knights and Carolina Hurricanes is tonight. VGK leads the best of 7 series 2-1 and can push the Canes to the brink of elimination. 5 o'clock face-off at the Fortress. Not what you'd call a defensive jam at Las Vegas Ballpark last night, but a fun game nevertheless. The Athletics and Brewers combined for 29 runs and 11 home runs in a slugfest that Milwaukee ended up winning 15-14 in 12 innings in the first of 6 Major League Baseball games this week in Summerlin. Asia Wilson's 34 points made her the fastest player in WNBA history to score 6,000 career points as she led the Aces past the Seattle Storm 101-91 last night at Michelob Ultra Arena. The four-time league MVP reached the milestone in just 278 games, 13 fewer than the Phoenix Mercury's Diana Taurasi.
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4: Seeing some extra braking through the resort corridor. The accident is on I-15 southbound near Spring Mountain, partially blocking the HOV lane there. Off to the left, obviously. So that's a cause of more curiosity slowdown than anything on southbound 15 near Spring Mountain. And it's the only reported accident actually on the freeways. As you leave the Spaghetti Bowl heading into the Northwest Valley along I-11 northbound before Decatur, got a stalled vehicle. That's on the right shoulder, though. And wrapping up, one on the surface streets in the southwest, earlier injury accident on Rainbow southbound before Russell Road. It's going to be another warm, sunny day in the valley. We'll have less wind, but still expecting gusts up around 20 miles per hour. And afternoon temperature should stop right around 100 degrees today. It is 79 already. 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
1: Should Graham Platner drop out of the main?
2: Oh, P. Hustle. Yeah, he's around. Apparently, we didn't match up on kick, so you know we're not. I guess we're not going to meet with them on that.
1: You're not meeting with them.
2: Like what kind of a creep? What kind of a creeper has been on a decade on a platform like kick and send a dozen explicit kinds of messages and who knows what else? The thing he has going for him is the long. It's so long, you lose count of all the. The things, it's, you know, every other day there's a new one.
3: That's Senator John Fetterman, Democrat, saying the sort of things you usually say about people of the other party. Not people in your own party, but that's the way John Fetterman rolls, the Democratic senator for Pennsylvania, about this guy Platner who wants to be a co-senator, part of the Democratic Senate majority is what they're hoping for. And Fetterman apparently is more interested in the morality of this guy than the Democrats having the majority, which I suppose is admirable.
4: With Fetterman, it was either the stroke or the fact that he's seen the polls and realizes he's just got one term. And so he gives zero poops about, you know, party loyalty. He's just going to tell the truth as he sees it.
3: They ask Platner more questions. They ask Fetterman more questions about Platner.
1: Should he drop out?
2: That's up to Pennsylvania. That's up to Maine. You know, I'm Pennsylvania, so but that's here we are, and who wants to defend those things? I don't know, but I wouldn't.
3: I don't know what Fetterman has heard about this Platner guy. I think the whole if he can prove to me he hasn't sent pictures of his penis to underage people, then I'll wear a suit every day. Does he have any reason to think that? I mean, there's, from what I understand, there's all kinds of different stuff that goes on in this kick website. It could be way, way, way more morally defensible legal stuff than coming on to kids.
4: Yeah, I don't know enough about the sites.
3: It's a lot of swingers and stuff like that, which, you know, ain't my lifestyle, but that's way different than sending DPs to children.
4: Sure.
3: Right. But maybe Fetterman knows something that we don't know. Anyhow,
4: I like the term creeper. What kind of creeper spends 8 years on kick?
3: 8 years is a long time.
4: Or 10 years. Wow.
3: To be on a wild side of life.
4: 10 years.
3: Wild side of life app. That is a long time to be on there when you want to be a U.S. senator. I'll tell you that.
4: I've called people a creep, but not a creeper. That's even funnier.
3: Yeah, women use that term a lot.
4: Really?
3: He's a creeper.
4: Oh, wow.
3: Yeah. Which is usually has to do with online stuff. You're like creeping around online, doing stuff, checking things out, messing in people's lives. Graham Platner, the dude with the Nazi tattoo. Obviously, if he's doing anything sexual with kids, that's the worst thing of all. But we don't have any proof of that whatsoever. So the infidelity stuff to me, I don't okay, fine, but how are we not spending more time on is he a Nazi? I mean, that just seems like such a big deal to me. Anyway, this is what Platner said about Fetterman.
5: I mean, as you can all probably tell, I got a lot of criticisms about the way this government functions. But in order for us to make it functional, we're going to have to do stuff. And you can't just go down there and be John Fetterman. And just sort of be an asshole. He said mean things about me. I'm allowed to say that.
3: So he has beat up Fetterman for voting with Trump on things and taking money from Israel. Fetterman has voted with Democrats 94% of the time. But as we all know in the new culture, if you're not 100% voting for your party, you're liable to be attacked.
4: What about the whole thing where he said he wanted somebody to break into his house and he'd rape them?
3: As a show of dominance.
4: Right.
3: Platner.
4: Not in a sexual way, not in a gay way. He was like, I would rape them to show them that I'm dominant, said an ex-girlfriend.
3: Said an ex-girlfriend that Platner would sit there watching TV, sharpening his axe, talking about how he would rape intruders.
4: Right.
3: Nice boyfriend.
2: What kind of a creeper?
4: Asked about those remarks, a Platner campaign official did not dispute them. A friend who knew both Platner and Ms. Fifield during that period said the comments sounded out of character.
3: So as Plattner sits there on the couch with the ball game on, and he's got, you know, his pumice rocking his axe, and he's sharpening his axe, and he's saying,
6: you know, if anybody ever breaks into this house, what I'm going to do with them, I'm going to rape them as a show of dominance.
3: Then does she say, can I talk about my day now?
4: Can we watch Big Brother?
3: Lois at work was a jerk again.
6: Now, I ain't no gay guy, but I'd show him dominance by raping him.
4: Okay, honey.
3: I'm thinking of door dashing a pizza. Are you in?
6: Yeah, I don't know. I just had to, I'll rape a burglar. I'll tell you that. All right. I'm getting a pizza. Wow.
2: What kind of a creeper?
4: Yeah, no kidding.
3: I'll rape a burglar. I'll tell you that.
4: Jiminy, what an odd thing to say.
3: I know. It is a weird thing to say. And again, the Nazi tattoo, he had it into his 40s. So I don't see how you can buy the youthful indiscretion thing at all. If he had one and got rid of it at 32 even, to say, yeah, I was in the military, I was being a hard ass, I was drinking a lot, whatever.
4: I wanted to shock people.
3: Yeah,
4: I was feeling rebellious.
3: You get that? Yeah. You still have that. I mean, if you haven't seen it, it's a huge tattoo. It's not like, you know, chicks who get a tiny little dolphin on their ankle. It's a huge tattoo on his chest that you would see every time you look in the mirror. And he still had it into his 40s. He didn't get it removed or changed into something else. Wouldn't you get tired of explaining to dates or people at the swimming pool with your kids why he got the Nazi tattoo? Well, yeah, I was young and I was in the military. And I don't mean to quibble.
4: When did he get the tattoo covered and altered? It was after he was a candidate, right?
3: Yes, yes.
4: Okay, well,
3: it was after it became a controversy as a candidate.
4: Mm.
3: Which is pretty crazy. You don't get a pass for that, do you? Well, once I became a candidate, I covered up my Nazi tattoo. Well,
4: you tell me,
3: how would they handle it if it was a Republican?
4: Oh, right, please. It's easy. I came across a great editorial saying, don't you dare ask a Democrat about what they said more than 20 minutes ago, because that is out of line. I've changed. I've grown since then. Now that I've run for office, I've realized I can't say those things. Yeah, no, you don't get a pass for that.
7: No.
3: I know. I agree with you, though. I think it's the package more than anything else. I don't know that the Nazi tattoo alone is disqualifying if his excuse is four combat tours, Afghanistan and Iraq, you know, blah, blah, blah, blah, blah.
4: Right.
3: I can see that. I know some people that served in combat and they got a variety of issues.
4: Indeed.
3: That they deal with on a regular basis.
4: How about the yearning to rape burglars?
2: What kind of a creeper?
4: Where does that fall on your scale of acceptable to and forgivable to not so much?
3: While making sure your axe is not too dull.
4: Right. That's a dull axe is a dangerous axe. That's right. Well, you know, you're watching a ball game. There's down moments. You got the referee's appeal. They're going under the hood. I might as well get out my axe. And
3: I usually sit on the couch with my guitar and practice a little bit. He sits on the couch sharpening his axe so he can keep the burglar down while he gives him the old high hard one.
4: Yeah. Hey, nothing weird here. It's no creeper.
2: What kind of a creeper?
3: Oh, God.
4: All right. A word from our friends at Rough Greens before we go any further. 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
3: And then just a quick question. So then after the showing your dominance to the burglar, do you call the police then and say there was a break-in? Or how does that whole thing work?
4: Yeah, I'm not sure Mr. Plattner's familiar with the law. I don't know much about the laws of Maine, but I think you might be in serious trouble, brother. Unless you're going to utilize that axe and it's just never spoken of again.
3: Oh, the one that bothers me the most, really, is the whole working class guy oyster farmer BS that's just a complete fraud.
4: And we're going to get into this more next hour. These two super progressive candidate recruiters who found this guy said, hey, he's ruggedly handsome and swings way left. Let's get him to be a candidate. And it's just his candidacy was made out of whole cloth. I mean, he has no history, no tendencies toward wanting to lead in politics or interest in policy or whatever. He's a Manchurian candidate. Not that a lot of sincere politicians aren't just pieces of crap.
3: Oh, yeah, absolutely.
4: But it's just this is how we get candidates now.
3: Yeah. So I can't look at any news screen without seeing a little something about game three last night of the NBA Finals. It's because it was in New York, and everybody that works in media lives in New York, and they care about it. This is a non-sports-related comment on the game coming up, though. Shaquille O'Neal and Charles Barkley were pretty funny at halftime last night. Among other things to talk about. Stay with us.
7: Armstrong and Getty.
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11: No one changes their mind like a politician. Before he was a congressional candidate, Marty O'Donnell was a never-Trump keyboard warrior, hoping his post would go viral. In 2016, Marty never-Trump O'Donnell posted, quote,
12: Donald Trump is an idiot, period.
11: And after President Trump was sworn in, Marty tweeted he loathed President Trump and said he found it, quote,
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11: All because of Donald Trump. But today, he's singing a different tune. It's what politicians like Marty O'Donnell do. They'll say or do anything in the pursuit of power. So when Marty Never Trump O'Donnell asks for your vote, remember what he wrote.
12: Donald Trump is an idiot, period.
11: Marty O'Donnell, he's hashtag wrong for Las Vegas, period.
13: I'm Dr. Ori Nagy, and I approve this message.
11: Prepared and paid for by Nagy for Congress.
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17: A lot of post-wrestling going on down there. His heart comes up.
18: Brunson's got to be smart, though. He's already got one foul. Watch this play. This is what frustrated Brunson. Oh, whoa! That should be a flagrant one. I can understand why Brunson, and then Wendy's laughing at it.
3: Yeah. I'm not a Knicks fan, but if I were, I'd have been saying, what was with the reffing last night? I would have said, oh, clearly they wanted this to go another game or so. How many gazillions of dollars are on the line if it gets to a game six back in New York? But that was one of the all-time fouls not called in any game. Wembanyama grabs their star player. Wembanyama, the 9-foot Frenchman for the Spurs, grabs the Knicks star player behind the neck and shoves him down like they did those El Salvadoran prisoners and held him down for a while and never got called. And Wemby was actually smiling like, oh my God.
4: Wow.
3: I can't believe I got away with that. Anywho, what I thought was funny was at halftime, it came up as like a dirty play, or was it not a dirty play? And Shaquille O'Neal, the former lumbering giant of the L.A. Lakers and other teams winning championships, was okay with the play, as he stated.
19: But listen, this is what you want to see from your big man. I like that move right there. You got to let those little munchkins know.
20: Hey, come on, man. You can't do that.
19: Yes, you can. Yes, you can.
20: No,
19: get your little ass off. Yes, you can.
20: No, you can't do that.
19: Ernie, listen to me.
20: Yeah, I'm listening to you.
19: From a guy that's won multiple championships, some people want to win by tactics. Some people want to win by killing you.
20: You don't play the play.
19: You keep doing it. That ain't no dirty play. Get your little ass out the way.
20: No, you don't.
19: I'm not winning by tactics, Ernie. I'm busting your ass.
20: No, you don't. Wimby, go out there doing that.
19: Yes, you can. He did it. He did it.
20: And you know what Wimby going to do?
19: He
20: get
19: did
20: his
19: it.
20: Ass swept by Wednesday night.
19: That's all right, though. You play with hard. You play with energy.
3: I know that was funny. Shaq saying, you got to let the munchkins know what's going on. Get their little asses out of your way. Grab them by the neck and push them to the ground. I thought that was pretty funny. So the next thing was Barkley saying, it's over. And they said, do you think it's over? Oh, yeah. Guarantee it, brother. It is over. It is going to be a sweep. It is over. And Shaq said, you want to bet on that? And Barkley says, I'll bet my house against your tiny little house. And Shaquille got a wide eye, like, do I respond to this or not? And he said, what did you say? And then Shaq said, Barkley said, I guess you got a bigger house than me. So I looked up their net worths. Shaquille O'Neal's worth $500 million now, $500 million.
4: Huh.
3: He's on his way to becoming a billionaire. So
4: where
3: somebody
4: do you find that info?
3: He's made enough money that he's actually to the Forbes richest people thing.
4: Wow.
3: Because he's such a businessman.
4: Yeah.
3: He decided early in his career to get into business investments. It's interesting how some people do that and some people spend all the money and end up broke.
4: Mm-hmm.
3: Barkley is worth a mere $150 million.
4: Mm.
3: Against your tiny house, excuse me?
4: Practically penniless. Yeah.
3: After a certain amount of wealth, though, for anybody, isn't the size of your house or how fancy your car is, that's more of a personal choice than your what you care about in life, right?
4: Sure,
3: you care about having a watch with lots of diamonds on it or a private plane or something
4: multiple
3: else.
4: Houses. Sure, it's all choices. Options.
3: Shaquille O'Neal has got great stories about when he first got rich. He spent all his money immediately. He was one of those people that had gotten no life lessons about money at all. He got a check and spent it all, and then got a call from his accountant or manager or whoever called him and said, hey, we're like $60 million in debt. Like, what? He had no idea of taxes. He was completely unaware of the idea of taxes, that if somebody gave you $50 million, you're going to have to pay, $25 million in taxes. He thought it was all his and spent it all. Isn't that something that you could get to that level?
4: I think the leagues do a lot better than they used to on that because there are so many stories of young superstars are just players who would do that sort of thing and end up miserable and broke.
3: Yeah, because I heard him telling this story the other day online. He said, then I got the tax speech, which I had never heard before. Wow.
4: Yeah.
3: Somebody's got to look out for you better than that.
4: Yeah. Yeah. Totally different topic that I want to squeeze in very quickly before the end of the hour. I thought the editorial board of the Wall Street Journal did a good job, excuse me, talking about California's election, recent election, whether it's rigged and that sort of thing. And, you know, they talk about Trump. I don't want to make this about Trump, but how Spencer Pratt was in second place behind Karen Bass with an 8-point lead over left-wing city councilwoman Nithya Raman, who is a communist. At that point, about half of the ballots were cast, and then Ms. Raman leapfrogged Pratt on Sunday after tens of thousands of additional ballots were counted. But the point of this is not thumbs up or thumbs down on whether there's rigging going on. But their point is everything California does undermines confidence in the election.
3: 100%.
4: Sends mail-in ballots to all registered voters who have until election day to send them back. Many ballots don't arrive at the county election office until days later. California lets people register and vote on election day. Voters may cast ballots in person at any polling place in their county. The result is a large number of provisional ballots that are cast that require more scrutiny. The state lets third parties, including unions, campaigns, and political parties, collect and return an unlimited number of ballots on voters' behalf, a practice known as ballot harvesting. This can result in large dumps of mail-in ballots that support a particular candidate. Arrive after Election Day have skewed way Democratic, they mentioned. Go ahead.
3: When ballot harvesting has been done in Republican states, it's called out by the national media as a horror.
4: There are only a few states that allow it because it is so clearly an avenue toward vote fraud and skullduggeries.
3: Can we pass any federal laws about this? I know our elections, we use federalism on purpose to allow all kinds of states and counties and everything to do things their own way. But can we have some sort of, you got to have the result in within 2 days or something?
4: It's a good question. I don't know. Let me hit a couple more things real quickly. Democrats legislated election rules to make it exceptionally easy to register and vote with the intent of boosting turnout among young and low propensity voters who lean left in huge numbers. But these rules also create openings for fraud and improper voting. ID is not strictly required to register to vote. You absolutely don't have to show them to vote. State lists a gym card, a drug prescription, even a sample ballot as acceptable forms of ID.
3: A gym card.
4: Federal prosecutor last month indicted a California woman for paying homeless people on Skid Row to register using her former address, meaning ballots would be sent there. She agreed to plead guilty. There are quite a number of cases like that.
3: The idea of an election being stolen is a horror, but a bigger horror for me, at least today, is that so many Democrats in Los Angeles, for instance, are so married to their party that they can't imagine trying something else, no matter how many drug addicts you got camping on the streets.
4: And even if they watch it literally burn to the ground.
3: Right.
4: Let's not make any changes.
3: That's so crazy.
4: Yeah.
3: If you miss a segment, get the podcast Armstrong and Getty on demand.
1: Armstrong and Getty.
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2: Breaking news at Town Hall. I'm Bob Agnew in Washington. Los Angeles City Councilmember Nithya Raman will be the second candidate to advance to the November Los Angeles mayoral runoff election, overtaking Spencer Pratt. The Associated Press election team made the call last night.
5: So Raman has been gaining on Spencer Pratt ever since Election Day, and Raman passed Pratt in the vote count on Sunday night by about 3,000 votes. That lead grew on Monday night to a point in which the Associated Press was comfortable calling that race for Raman.
2: That is reporter Stephen Olemacher. More midterm primaries today. Maine voters deciding key nominees for governor and a closely watched U.S. Senate race, one that will determine who challenges Republican Senator Susan Collins, the incumbent there this fall. South Carolina's marquee contest is a crowded Republican primary for governor, with multiple high-profile candidates competing to succeed term-limited Governor Henry McMaster and likely heading toward a runoff. In Nevada, both parties choosing nominees in pivotal statewide races, led by a competitive governor's primary that could shape control of one of the country's key battleground states. Love him or hate him, President Trump made history last night as he became the first ever sitting president to attend the NBA Finals at Madison Square Garden.
6: A mix of boos and cheers for the commander-in-chief as he appears on the TV screen at Madison Square Garden during the national anthem. The Knicks fall to the Spurs 115-111. The Knicks lead the series 2-1, Game 4 Wednesday night in New York City.
2: That is correspondent Laura Winters reporting. Used home sales accelerated to their fastest pace since December, a sharp turnaround in May, and demand for the housing market after a lackluster start to the spring home buying season. Meanwhile, sales also rose 3.2% compared with May of last year. You'll find more on these stories at townhall.com.
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8: 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Silver State shoppers have some of the highest grocery bills in the country. The latest LendingTree study says Nevadans pay about $9,500 a year for groceries, the fourth highest grocery bill in the country, nearly 20% more than the national average of almost $8,000. Now, the top three states with the highest grocery bills: Utah, Alaska, and Idaho. The Colorado River Basin water system faces a complete system crash with little hope that a wet winter will prevent it from happening. So says a group of water experts. They contend that the nation's two largest reservoirs, Lake Powell and Lake Mead, will be rendered useless as they near record low levels. That level for Lake Mead, Southern Nevada's primary water source, 975 feet above sea level as of this past Friday. The reservoir is at about 1,049 feet. A wet winter, it could buy more time for the two reservoirs, as researchers also add that Las Vegas' water conservation efforts give it a 10-year supply of water that is being stored in different areas. Water experts say panic will do no good, but concern is an asset.

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Welcome in to the Tuesday edition of Clay and Buck. It is a big primary day out there. South Carolina, Maine, Nevada, North Dakota, as we are fully into primary season. In particular, Maine, Graham Plattner, we will see exactly what the impact has been of the revelation surrounding Graham Plattner, if at all, with those primary votes coming in the state of Maine. South Carolina, big decision, tons of people running on both the governor's and the Senate side in the Republican primary in general. We will see what the outcome is there. Nevada, North Dakota as well. Everybody get out and vote. I think the Maine primary by far is going to be the biggest storyline, even though we suspect that Graham Plattner is going to win. We'll get a little bit of a read on how many people vote for Susan Collins, even though she's basically unopposed, and how many people, again, vote for Graham Plattner. And as I mentioned, South Carolina is going to be a major revelation in many ways. Okay. Buck. And by the way, California, let me give you a rundown of where we are headed. Steve Hilton has advanced to the runoff in California. He is going to be one of the two contenders. So while the L.A. area, L.A. County area voting has been very suspicious and looked quite outlandish and outrageous in many ways, it is not officially official yet. But according to Kalshi and Polymarket, Buck, Steve Hilton, 99% chance that he is going to advance. The AP has not yet called it. Several places have called it as a Steve Hilton versus Javier Becerra overall runoff in California. But I would say it still feels a bit rotten in California in the way that the L.A. voting went down. We will ask Steve Hilton about that. He's going to join us at 1 o'clock. Senator Tommy Tuberville of Alabama, soon to be the next governor of Alabama, will be on with us at 2. And then Ainsley Earhart, who many of you begin your day with on Fox and Friends in the morning, is going to be with us in the back end of the program in the third hour as well. But Buck, it's rare I say this, but the American sporting eye turned itself to Madison Square Garden last night, where President Trump was in attendance. You and the president are both big Knicks fans, and I think this is culturally significant. And some of you are going to say, okay, Clay, what are you talking about with the overall cultural significance? Here is Adam Silver. This is the commissioner of the NBA. I have ripped the NBA to high heavens because they put Black Lives Matter on the basketball court in 2020, because they put political slogans on the back of guys' jerseys instead of their actual names,

0: because LeBron James has been a woke imbecile. So has Steve Kerr. So has Greg Popovich. So has Adam Silver. Buck, I don't know if you remember this, but I would argue that in many ways the woke era of the NBA began when Adam Silver decided to pull the All-Star game out of Charlotte, North Carolina, over a transgender bathroom bill. A lot of people don't even remember this, but the state of North Carolina was actually ahead of the curve, and they said, hey, you know what? We don't think that people pretending to be a different gender should be able to use whatever bathroom they want to use. You should use the bathroom of your actual gender. This is not a crazy idea, but the NBA said, oh my goodness, how in the world can we ever play our All-Star game here? They pulled their All-Star game out of Charlotte. Buck, this then opened the NBA up because people said, wait a minute, you play games in China. You play games in Mexico. You guys play games in the Middle East. Are you now saying that where you play a basketball game is in some way a reflection of whether you approve of the politics there? It all blew up on Adam Silver's face. And this really exploded in Hong Kong when Daryl Morey, a general manager of the Houston Rockets at the time, said, hey, we should have free speech, basically, in Hong Kong, and China cut off the NBA. Adam Silver last night, Buck, he said this when he was asked in the pregame about President Trump, cut 7.
1: You know, I've been with the league for a long time. I ran NBA Entertainment years ago. He did an I Love Game spot with us. He was a fixture at NBA at Madison Square Garden. You guys remember, well, all of you, when you played here, not Draymond, but back in the old days, he had courtside seats. He was here all the time. He was at drafts. So he's a genuine Knicks fan. And so, yes, there's some inconvenience to the fans here, but one looking around this arena, it's packed. So people listen. They came early. They got through whatever extra security, which is necessary. So as I said, I think we should be using sports to create more of a sense of community with people, not less.
0: This is a complete repudiation of much of the Silver era, Buck, and it feels significant culturally to me. You are a Knicks fan. What say you?
2: Well, first of all, the reception that Trump got was mixed from the fans in terms of the booing that happened. I listened. I was watching the game with my brothers. There were people that were not booing, obviously, but there were many who boo. And it is a reminder to me that people do not put Trump in the proper context a lot of the time. He is, in many ways, the ultimate New Yorker.
0: Mm-hmm.
2: He is the New York president. I mean, you'd have to go back quite a ways for another president to be as of the city and environs of New York as he is. He's a Queens guy who became a Manhattan baron of building, and he is a quintessential New Yorker. And yet New York, because it has gone so woke and so left-wing, does not even claim him, really, so much so that now I think people view him more as a Palm Beach, Florida guy, which he has been as well in a sense, but that's really his country home or his getaway. He's a New York guy. And I just think it's a shame that the culture of New York has... And so for so many, I know a lot of you are saying, well, I don't feel that way. And of course, I don't either. But because it's an 8-1 Democrat to Republican city, there's not the sense of pride that you would think that a son of New York would have as being the 2-term president. So that's one thing that it was a reminder of last night. A little frustrating. I think Adam Silver's point here on sports should be unity. I mean, it sounds like he's taking a Clay Travis line there, and it's, but it's really, I think, what Americans want, and common sense. It would be great to see that. The NBA has been really among the most woke of all leagues and the most divisive, which is why I stopped being a Knicks fan, stopped watching the NBA. But the president going to the game, look, he's a showman, and he likes a big, he likes a big event, whatever it may be. And I think that other than the fact that the Knicks lost last night, and I think the officiating, I'm just going to say it, I think the officiating was a little weak, a little pro San Antone. I don't know if they...
0: I love that in 5 years, you are now the guy who comes on and says, I don't know about this officiating. Like,
2: I mean, that call where you had Brunson get called with a flagrant because he didn't protect the landing space for the feet of the shooter. I mean, the shooter kicked his leg out. I'm sorry, you kick your leg out, you know, that's on you. Anyway, we don't need to get too into it. It felt a little like they need to go back some of these refs and read the rule book a little more closely. But no, I thought last night with Trump being there added to sort of the spectacle and the pageantry of it. I also think that if you here's a question for you. If it were Biden, and assume that he knew where he was, if it were Biden who were at the event, Clay, and you, with some of your very sports-connected friends, were sitting courtside, because we all know it's where Clay would be sitting. He'd be right there with Timothée Chalamet and Ben Stiller and
0: I would like to sit next to Larry David, who is one of the great sitcom creators of all time with Curb.
2: I mean, he might
0: Seinfeld.
2: Throw something at you when he realizes yes. what you do for a living, but that's okay. But Clay, I truly, look, you can't know, rather you can't prove this unless you're in this situation. I wouldn't boo a U.S. president at a game like this. I think it's classless. Even if I don't like what the president's doing or whatever, he is the president. There's some respect for the office. And I think when a president shows up to a sporting event, that actually should be respect the office, respect that the president's there. And I think that booing a president is classless, regardless of party. I really do. And people might get mad at, oh, you should boo Obama if he was at the game. I wouldn't. I wouldn't do that.
0: You and I agree 100% on this. And look, I understand. Look, everybody has the right.
2: I wouldn't stand up and cheer wildly, be like, I love you, Barack Obama. Okay, I'm not going to sell out everything, but I'm not going to boo.
0: I think this is a, look, one of the all-time great quotes by any sports figure was Michael Jordan saying, Republicans buy sneakers too. He has admitted that he said it. I wrote a book called Republicans Buy Sneakers Too, where basically I argued that Adam Silver should be doing exactly what he did. And it's taken him a decade to get there. But there are tens of millions of people who love basketball and also love President Trump. If you're in the business of putting on a basketball game, I want everybody who loves basketball to watch. And a lot of people have stopped doing that. The data reflects that the NBA lost a ton of fans. I think Adam Silver is acknowledging it. I think LeBron James, Steve Kerr, Greg Popovich, they all led the NBA over a woke waterfall, which was a disaster for the league. And I think President Trump has in many ways rectified that. And I think Trump even said, cut three, they asked him, hey, is the NBA left wing? And here's what he said.
3: It's a tougher game.
4: The left wing stuff that they were getting criticized for?
3: Well, it's a little left wing. Yeah. I think so. It tends to be a little bit left wing, but it's great entertainment. Great.
0: So I think President Trump, I do think this is culturally significant, and some people are going to disagree, but it is impossible to have imagined this kind of thing existing in 2020. And when President Trump, when the Black Lives Matter was written on the court, when there were political slogans on the jerseys. And I think it's important to acknowledge and note when cultural winds are moving back in the direction of sanity. And that's what I thought last night represented in many ways. And by the way, President Trump is still getting attacked by, did you see this ridiculous quote from Hakeem Jeffries, who may be the biggest dork in politics? Did you see him in the pink Knicks hat, Buck? He's going to be, in theory, the next Speaker of the House. Here's what he said, cut eight, attacking Trump over the Knicks. Listen.
5: It's not clear to me that Donald Trump is a big Knicks fan. I mean, does this guy even know the difference between Karl Rove and Karl Anthony Towns? I don't think so. He's just injecting himself into the NBA Finals because he always has to bring the MAGA circus in to town, and that's unfortunate.
2: It's just not true. I mean, people who know go to the Knicks have been for a long time, as they are, as an NBA team is in any major city. It's a place to see and be seen, and Trump has both of those things, seen and been saw there. I don't know how to say that. You know, they have seen him there. So yes, no, Trump is a long time Knicks fan. And anyway, it's just, you know, Hakeem Jeffries, it's just so petty and dumb. He's not a smart guy. So I also...
0: The fact that he could potentially be the Speaker of the House is unbelievable to me. I mean, just because he's, I think, a moron. And also just never says anything interesting. He's got dead eyes. He's not particularly charismatic. The only reason that he is the head of the Democrat Party now is because he's a black guy.
2: He was the interview. He was the interview right before me last time, I think, or maybe the time before that I did Bill Maher. And I just remember thinking, this is such a boring interview. He has nothing to say. It's not even... I disagree with what he says. It's just, not, you know, sometimes you'll hear, you know, Bernie Sanders is a clown and his whole political philosophy is essentially a fraud. But put that aside, he will say some kooky, crazy stuff. So you're like, oh, God, here we go, right? Hakeem Jeffries is just...
0: Dead-eyed, man. What has he ever said that has been remotely entertaining? I just think it's funny that Trump has now managed to turn the Knicks into a political landmine, and most people agree with Adam Silver, and I give him credit. And Hakeem Jeffries is a huge loser and zero charisma, and I can't imagine that he's going to be a very good leader regardless. He's certainly not now, but if he ever were the speaker, he's going to be even less.
2: It's also amazing that there are guys on that floor. You know, we're in America today, and we hear a lot still from the left, particularly about, like, you know, institutional racism and, you know, this country is so unequal and all this stuff. There are a lot of, and, you know, they've earned the right, and they're the elite of the elite in terms of their profession of basketball. There are guys on the floor making $50 million a year in salary.
0: Yes.
2: Salary.
0: Yes. Yeah, imagine.
2: There's a whole bunch of them. I mean, and every one of those starters, Clay, has got to be making eight figures. I mean, at least.
0: Oh,
2: right?
0: Yeah,
2: I mean, those guys, you know, 10, 15, 20 million bucks a year.
0: Yes.
2: And, you know, America is such a rough, awful place, so racist. Like, you know, calm down, everybody. Calm down.
0: It's a hard putt to sink. I think most people, if they were making that kind of money, would feel like they live in the greatest country that's ever existed in the history of the world. And I do think that's the cycle that we're moving back into. I want to tell you, if you want to save some money and also support a company that loves America as much as you do, in honor of our 250th year as a nation, Pure Talk and its customers will raise $250,000 for America's Warrior Partnership by the end of July. 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
2: Welcome back in here to Clay and Buck. We are going to be talking to you here in a moment about the Carmelo Anthony case, which Clay has just told me has now gone to a jury. Just as a reminder, and I clarify, Carmelo Anthony is also the name of a very famous basketball player. This is a completely separate issue. Carmelo Anthony is the accused murderer of Austin Metcalf, who, if you recall, this was that story at a Texas high school track meet where there was some verbal dispute, and Carmelo Anthony, and there's the facts are agreed upon with regard to this, pulled the knife out and stabbed Austin Metcalf in the heart and killed him right there, broad daylight in front of hundreds and hundreds of people at a school event. And people are very upset about this, understandably so. And there was a rallying around Carmelo Anthony by some members of the black community that seemed pretty disgraceful to the rest of us. And we are now going to talk about where that case stands. It's something that indicates, I think, a lot about not just the criminal justice system, but there's also a, well, we'll dive into it here momentarily. 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
20: Not what you'd call a defensive jam at Las Vegas Ballpark last night, but a fun game nevertheless. The Athletics and Brewers combined for 29 runs and 11 home runs in a slugfest that Milwaukee ended up winning 15-14 in 12 innings in the first of six Major League Baseball games this week in Summerlin. Asia Wilson's 34 points made her the fastest player in WNBA history to score 6,000 career points as she led the Aces past the Seattle Storm 101-91 last night at Michelob Ultra Arena. The four-time league MVP reached the milestone in just 278 games, 13 fewer than the Phoenix Mercury's Diana Taurasi. Game four of what's turning into an instant classic Stanley Cup Final Series between the Vegas Golden Knights and Carolina Hurricanes is tonight. BGK leads the best of seven series 2-1 and can push the Canes to the brink of elimination. 5 o'clock face-off at the Fortress.
17: The biggest sports report is brought to you by
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3: Welcome back in, Clay and Buck. We are rolling through the Tuesday edition of the program. By the way, there is a hearing that is underway right now. The Southern Poverty Law Center is being grilled. Chairman Jim Jordan is hosting the Southern Poverty Law Center right now and grilling them on the fact, Buck, we talked about this a little bit, but the Department of Justice has brought charges. According to the opening statement from Jim Jordan, which I watched and I've read some of these charges that have been brought, Southern Poverty Law Center has given $4 million to different groups, including the KKK, to stage hate crimes so that they can raise more money talking about the need to fight hate in America. You and I have talked about this on the program for some time. I do think it's worthy of continuing to ram home here. We can't even name a prominent racist in America today that truly believes in white supremacy and has any measure of political power whatsoever. And it is the case that there are so few people that actually espouse those positions that the Southern Poverty Law Center can't just report on this and cover it. They actually have to pay for hate so that they can then point to it and say, look at what we have to fight. I do think this is a pretty significant indictment that the Trump Department of Justice has brought.
4: Look, they are both arsonist and firefighter, as the old phrase goes. And that should tell you a lot about the state of racism in this country. They should be just the firefighter putting out those racism fires everywhere. But the most prominent race hate cases in recent years are invariably, when it comes to anti-black racism in particular, thinking about things like Jussie Smollett, they are a hoax of one kind or another. So why is it that there are these hoax cases that get so much attention, initially not known as a hoax, of course? If there's so much racism everywhere, it should be easy. If you told me, find an instance of a, for example, of a black assailant brutally murdering a white person in this country where there could at least be an implied racial bias, I could find one probably every day for the last year, certainly within 48 hours, certainly within a 48-hour span, if not a 24-hour span. These things happen regularly. They happen weekly, perhaps daily, depends on where you are. And yet we don't talk about that. You know, we just saw that Irina Zarutska's killer was declared once again to be mentally incompetent. Well, you'd ask, so the way that this works now is that a black guy who is clearly insane and dangerous cannot be incarcerated for being an insane, dangerous person until he murders somebody in cold blood in the most vicious possible way, just because he did in an act of evil, which was caught on video. And there's supposed to be no policy change. There's nothing to be done about it, we're told, by those who are really, I don't know, pro-crime, pro-criminal, refuse to take these things with the seriousness that they deserve. I mean, I'm also, and I've evolved on this one, and people can send me, but you're a Catholic and Catholics disagree. Okay, well, maybe I'm not a perfect Catholic, which I don't think any Catholics are. I think that we should have far more death penalty in this country. I think we should have the death penalty much faster. I think, Clay, you and I have grown up in an era where the propaganda around this stuff, whether it's the Innocence Project, which as far as I can see, really gets a lot of glee out of using technicalities to get people off who are often, based on the totality of the evidence, quite clearly guilty to me. And we even had like the Central Park Five situation, which when I tell people the actual evidence that was presented in court versus the documentary and the Ken Burns stuff and what they are shocked to find out what really happened and what real evidence was there that was never. But, you know, people come along and they say that for the purposes of social justice or racial justice, they are going to make a declaration that overrides the jury. And that's, I think, grotesque. I think it's wrong. And of the Southern Poverty Law Center, the narrative that they tell us, which is that there's all this horrible anti-black racism all over the country all the time, is a lie. And we know it's a lie, but now we know even more that it's a lie. And I'm saying, you know, violent, vicious, Ku Klux Klan lynchings. I'm amazed at how many people I have to explain to that lynchings were mostly against people who were not black.
3: Yeah.
4: This is something that's not... And people say, oh, no, they want to fight. They want to argue with me on this. No, they're wrong. Lynch law comes from Charles Lynch from the Revolution, who was a revolutionary era constable, the American Revolution, my friends, for punishing white people, including with severe physical punishment. That's where the whole term comes from. There have been lynchings going on through American history. It's just extrajudicial justice. And it was essentially used to mean specifically anti-black, you know, racist violence, extrajudicial punishment in more modern usage. But that's actually not the origin of the term, and that's not actually historically the full facts of the matter. So, Clay, yeah, the Southern Poverty Law Center should be held to account for this, for manufacturing racism.
3: Yes, and we're going to have a couple of cuts from that. I would point out on your death penalty analysis, more and more, Buck, there's actual video because we live in such a surveillance-laden world. There's actual video now, oftentimes, of people committing murders.
4: We can get beyond a reasonable doubt in a way that was not possible even 30 or 40 years ago, okay? We know exactly what is happening in many of these cases.
3: It is very common now. You mentioned the Irina Zarudska case. We know exactly what happened in that case. That guy murdered her in cold blood on video. There is no uncertainty. And there are a lot of those cases now where we watch and we see the violent act perpetrated live because there's just so many cameras. Let me play this.
4: Hey, can I also point out that what they've done with the Innocence Project is they've gone, and this was also, you know, OJ was the first time that they really started using DNA in a high-profile case in this way, and there were some... You know, the science, if you will, was still getting to the point. Now, of course, OJ was guilty and all that, but the science was getting to a point where, you know, they weren't, and also the standardization of it, they weren't collecting DNA at all these places. They weren't. And so now they go back, they say, oh, well, the DNA doesn't match, or, oh, there's some problem with the DNA. And they'll say that everything else, all the witness testimony and all the circumstantial evidence and everything should be thrown out because of DNA. That's getting harder to do now because now they're really locked down with the DNA. So really, the Innocence Project is built upon casting doubt on what was essentially an imperfect science, but also a lot of other stuff going on around it to convict people. And now we're all supposed to be told that that's great. Clay, the other thing is people say the death penalty takes so long. Yeah, it shouldn't. It shouldn't take 20 years or whatever to actually execute somebody. But this is because there are these groups, they'll pay for it, and the endless appeals. And oh my gosh, we actually can know. We can know these things. Whether someone did something. By the way, if there's any real doubt, then I don't think a judge should. If there's a, you know, a beyond a reasonable doubt, it should be the actual standard. If there is a reasonable doubt, then I think you do err on the side of life, obviously, even if the slightest doubt can be considered reasonable. But, like, you know, we got people on video. But the guy that murdered Irina Zarudska, are we to pretend like we don't know that he did it?
3: Yeah, 100%. Also, Luigi Mangione. The guy's on video, and Irina Zarudska. This, by the way, while we're talking about Southern Poverty Law Center, I saw this clip and I thought it was worth pointing out. They have put, the Southern Poverty Law Center has, for a long time, right wing, is in quotation marks, because a lot of these people are not even right wing, they're just common sense. They had Charlie Kirk on their hate list, and this was the current CEO, Brian Fair, being asked, do you regret Southern Poverty Law Center having Charlie Kirk on the group's hate list in the wake of his assassination. Cut 24.
5: Your organization has labeled Dr. King and Charlie Kirk and others. Do you regret that? Will you recant it? Or are you going to double down and say that these people, including the martyred Charlie Kirk, in fact, somehow deserve to be on your hate list, or they're constantly talking about bringing people together, talking about the teachings of the Bible and the like?
6: Congressman Issa, as I said in my statement.
5: Now, wait a second. No. I heard your statement. Well, I only want an answer to your question in the 11 seconds left. Well, are you going to recant, yes or no? Will you take back any part of that, or is your hate list stand as your position of your organization as it's head today?
6: The SPLC will continue to expose hate and extremism.
3: So there is the charges being brought, but I do think that's pretty significant. Anyone out there, regardless of what you think of Charlie Kirk, could you characterize what he did as being worthy of being placed on a hate list? There are a lot of
4: this is where it became a tool, Clay, of the left and of the propaganda and of the wokeness and the censorship and the power to suppress and to destroy people for their beliefs. The whole point of the Southern Poverty Law Center became for leftists, because it is a leftist organization. Just like, by the way, the ACLU is a leftist organization devoted to the destruction of America as we know it, and in fact the undermining of Western civilization under the pretense of caring about civil rights. It's a their fifth columnist from within our society. The Southern Poverty Law Center wanted to put someone like, and they did, to be clear, they did this, but the whole point is they put a Charlie Kirk on a list that is also a list that you could put some neo-Nazi skinhead on who says that, you know, he wants to eradicate all people who are non-white or, you know, whatever it is. An actually morally reprehensible person, maybe even a dangerous person, they put Charlie Kirk on that list because they want to shut him up because he doesn't think, you know, God rest his soul, but, you know, he didn't think, nor do we, that 200-pound men who say they're women should be able to compete against actual women in sports. That gets you, in the SPLC world, that gets you on the same list as some guy who wants to bring about the Fourth Reich. That gets you on the same list. If you say that you don't think we should have wide open borders and have, you know, third worlders from everywhere who break our laws and come here without our say-so and then go on welfare right away and then scam our system. If you think that's a problem, Clay, the Southern Poverty Law Center wants you to know that you're going to be on a list alongside people who are Hitler fans. That's the power of that organization, really. It was to silence conservatives under the pretense that they were fighting hate.
3: By the way, breaking news, in addition to the fact that that hearing is going on, President Trump just posted, I've been informed by our great military that last night the Iranians shot down one of our highly sophisticated Apache helicopters while patrolling over the Strait of Hormuz. There were two pilots involved. Both are safe and uninjured. Nevertheless, the United States must, of necessity, respond to this attack. Thank you for your attention to this matter, President Donald J. Trump. So there had been talk that there was going to be a ceasefire moving quicker than expected, maybe positive direction. We'll see exactly how extensive this is, Buck. But that news just coming down in the last 5 minutes.
4: I have told you all how I've felt this trajectory was going for many weeks now, and I stand behind what I said, unfortunately. I hope that we get good news here at some point, but I am not I'm not betting on that in the meantime. Although, obviously, the good news here is the pilots are okay, but I mean about the ceasefire holding and a full agreement. 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
4: I got to say, they are stepping it up here with Steve Winwood, guys. I celebrate his whole catalog, right? Roll With It. Is that Steve Winwood? That's a great, great song. Clay, do you know this tune?
3: No.
4: You got to put it right on your Spotify. It's like one of the...
3: Little bit. Was this... I feel like this was part of the Harry Caray WGN era... Chicago Cubs games. Like, that was like kind of the lead in.
4: I have no idea what you're talking about. I just know that Steve Winwood is a underappreciated gem of 80s music. So that's a great tune. I just wanted everyone to, if you don't have that one on your Spotify, I mean, it's a great one to put on when you're like, you know, if you're cleaning up the kitchen at night or you're taking out the trash, you got your headphones in or something. It's just, you can't listen to that, right? Producer Mike, You were a little grumpy about hairband music. Steve Winwood, you love Steve Winwood, right? Definitely. See, Steve Winwood, if you got producer Mike on your team, you can't lose. Steve Winwood is you know, you can't be in a bad mood listening to that guy. All right, we got Steve Hilton coming up. That's a transition. Steve Hilton coming up shortly here. And we got a VIP email. You know, he's a guy who's running for governor in California as a Republican and actually has a real shot. And looks like he's advanced to the runoff. VIP email from John. Can you ask Steve Hilton what he thinks the California election results would be if over 3 million illegal aliens in the state were not also registered voters via motor voters? We're going to talk about this stuff, guys. The election fraud conversation is important, but you have to be specific, and here's why. I will tell you this. In 2020, before Clay and I were teamed, we were a lot of people very outraged about the 2020 vote count for Trump, and I was among them. But there were different groups here. There were the people who were saying things like, hey, people in Georgia voted in the wrong county. That's against the rules. You have to vote in the county you're actually in. You know, there were real. And then there was that fight in Pennsylvania, for example, over delayed ballot counting. Like, those are things that are real, that are a problem, that need, you know, don't tell me that the North Koreans, the Venezuelans, and the Martian people colluded and hacked into voting machines. And like, because then you undermine all the actual stuff that's happening. So what I'm saying, Clay, is we're going to talk voter fraud. Yes, we all have a gut feeling that something funky is going on. Be specific. When people throw out things that are easily discarded as false, it undermines. You see what I'm saying? It undermines all the actual problems that we're identifying with any voter fraud.
3: Yes. And also, I mean, I think ultimately this is where President Trump is right on it. It's vote by mail. It's vote by mail. It's vote by mail. They have figured out ways to get as many ballots in their hands as they possibly can in the mail ballots. And this is why we have to have in-person voting, period, with ID. I mean, this is not remotely controversial. 80%-ish of Americans agree with it. The fact that our Senate can't pass a bill on this, that 80% of people, by the way, black, white, Asian, Hispanic, everybody agrees, because we have to show ID to do almost everything. Showing an ID to vote is not a barrier to voting. It, in fact, should be the law of the land everywhere. We'll talk about this with Steve Hilton next.
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1: Hello, Michael. So markets have been a bit volatile recently. What is driving these moves?
2: Well, Monica, a lot of it comes back to interest rates and the idea of higher for longer. Investors had hoped for rate cuts, but the data keeps pushing things the other way. Take last week's jobs reports. The economy added about 172,000 jobs in May, well above forecasts of around 85,000. The prior month was also revised up to about 179,000, and the unemployment rate held steady at 4.3%. Remember, the Fed has what's called a dual mandate. That's two jobs, keeping employment strong and inflation in check. A hot job market means little pressure to cut rates. And with rates likely higher for longer, markets get jumpy.
1: And we do get some fresh inflation numbers this week. What are you watching and what does that mean for the Fed?
2: That's right. Consumer prices on Wednesday and producer prices, the wholesale side, on Thursday. Both are expected to show inflation heating up a bit. Headline consumer inflation is running near 4% over the last year, with recent months heating up a bit due to the conflict in Iran. That keeps the other half of the dual mandate inflation front and center. A few months ago, markets expected rate cuts. Now futures point the other way. There's no move expected at next week's Fed meeting. That's Kevin Warsh's first meeting as chair, but futures now signal a possible hike later this year.
1: Okay. 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
14: Breaking news at Town Hall. I'm Bob Agnew in Washington. The U.S. Navy drone boat has rescued two Army aviators after their Apache helicopter went down near the coast of Oman. Tim Hawkins of U.S. Central Command said the crew members spent about 2 hours in the water before they were rescued. The crash is under investigation. Israel's latest strikes on Lebanon and Iran have made clear that President Trump and Israeli Prime Minister Benjamin Netanyahu have different end games when it comes to the war with Iran.
15: President Trump had publicly warned Israel not to strike Beirut in its war with Iran-backed Hezbollah militants. When it did on Sunday, Iran responded by firing ballistic missiles at Israel for the first time since the April ceasefire. Israel then struck Iran, with which Mr. Trump has been engaged in weeks of high-stakes negotiations. The fighting has since died down, but the differences between the two leaders may persist. That's because President Trump wants to wind down an unpopular war and reopen the Strait of Hormuz to ease gas prices. Iran says a full ceasefire in Lebanon is key to any deal. Bernie Bennett, Washington.
14: Both political parties keeping one eye on the polls today. Some of the spotlight shines brightly on the state of Maine in a big primary there. Haya Panjwani has more.
16: Graham Plattner is looking to make a Democratic nomination for U.S. Senate in advance of one of the most anticipated contests of the year. Plattner is running in Maine's Democratic primary, and he plans to try to unseat the longtime Republican Senator Susan Collins. He's a brash political newcomer who's energized crowds and attracted controversy. In an interview, he said he's open to talking about those controversies.
17: I'm very happy to talk about incredibly uncomfortable things in my life. But when things come along that are just made up or lies, I'm very much going to push back against those.
16: Audio courtesy of WMTW. I'm high up in 20.
14: South Carolina Republicans today facing a packed gubernatorial primary with multiple contenders, Nevada holding primaries for several key statewide offices. This is townhall.com.
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19: 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Silver State shoppers have some of the highest grocery bills in the country. The latest LendingTree study says Nevadans pay about $9,500 a year for groceries, the fourth highest grocery bill in the country, nearly 20% more than the national average of almost $8,000. Now, the top three states with the highest grocery bills, Utah, Alaska, and Idaho. The Colorado River Basin water system faces a complete system crash with little hope that a wet winter will prevent it from happening. So says a group of water experts. They contend that the nation's two largest reservoirs, Lake Powell and Lake Mead, will be rendered useless as they near record low levels. That level for Lake Mead, Southern Nevada's primary water source, 975 feet above sea level as of this past Friday. The reservoir is at about 1,049 feet. A wet winter, it could buy more time for the two reservoirs, as researchers also add that Las Vegas's water conservation efforts give it a 10-year supply of water that is being stored in different areas. Water experts say panic will do no good, but concern is an asset that should be cultivated. Your chance to need your feed and feed your need and do a good deed, it's ongoing. Las Vegas Restaurant Week underway. It began on June 1st. It's now been extended until the 19th of June and features more than 250 restaurants across the Vegas Valley offering price-fixed menus for breakfast, brunch, lunch, as well as dinner. A fixed portion of that price from each and every meal goes to three square food bank programs to feed the hungry here in Southern Nevada. You can check out the listed participants.

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2: Second hour of Clay and Buck kicks off now. We are joined by Steve Hilton, top two finisher so far in that governor's race, and for California, of course. And Steve, first of all, what is the very latest? Because I'm sure you're up on it. Where do things stand right now? Talk to us about vote totals, the future. How's it looking?
3: Yeah, very latest is a very flexible term in California when it comes to elections. It could be very late indeed. Look, we just did a press conference outside the vote center in Los Angeles. I'll get to that in a second. In terms of the race, we're still in the same position, which is we're very, very confident that we've made it into the top two. Some have already called it for us, Decision Desk HQ. We always took the view in our campaign that we'd wait, slightly old-fashioned, wait for the official AP call for the race. That could happen today after the votes are reported today. It could be sometime this week. We're very confident, though, that we've made it. There doesn't seem any possibility that Tom Steyer can catch up, and that's why some have already called the race for me, but we're just waiting for the AP to make it completely official. In terms of the actual count, it's just a shambles. The shambles continues. You've still got certain counties in California that have barely reported half the vote. It's a week since Election Day. It's just insane. I just want to give you one indication of how insane it is. Because even if you give them everything that they're saying about why we have this ridiculous system where they want, every vote, everyone to have the chance to vote every possible way and maximum accessibility, whatever. Okay, fine. Give them that. So the concept is this. We want, if you vote by mail, we want to make sure that everybody's vote is counted and we want to treat you the same as if you voted in person. So let's just say you want to vote by mail and you leave it right up until Election Day, and then you send your ballot in on Election Day in the mail, just as if you'd showed up and voted in person. Then we've got to give you time for the ballot to arrive because it's the U.S. Postal Service and who knows how long it'll take. So they give you 7 days. Okay, fine. You would assume from that that in order that your vote is counted in that 7-day period, which is just coming to an end today, they kind of check that you really did send your mail ballot in on or before Election Day. And of course, we have a very simple way of doing that, which is look at the postmark on the envelope. Well, not in California. Unbelievably, there is a rule that says that if there is no postmark, or if the postmark is illegible or whatever, or just no postmark at all, it's okay if you hand write the date and it can be accepted. In other words, they have legalized backdating your ballot. You could have voted yesterday and written Election Day on it in hand, and that would count. It's just unbelievable.
2: That's insane.
4: Yes, this is absolutely crazy. We're talking to Steve Hilton. First of all, I'm going to say congratulations on advancing. I understand
3: thank
4: that
3: you,
4: you're waiting
3: you.
4: Till the absolute latest moment, and I know there's a lot of people very happy that you have advanced.
2: We were like also, Steve Hilton IPO investors here. We
4: yes,
2: got in early. Some people were saying, is this guy serious? Oh, we're very serious with Steve Hilton. Going to win.
4: The state of California desperately needs you. I'm sure that you have heard a ton about this. This is something we took calls on all day yesterday. We have been talking about it a great deal. The situation in LA, and the fact that the mail ballots are drastically different than the early voting tallies that have come in. For many people, it is just a sign that they can't trust the counting in

0: in California in general, but LA specifically. What do you see there? What can someone do who is in California that is frustrated by this? What should happen going forward based on what you're seeing on the ground there?
1: Yeah, so we were literally at that counting center just now, just driving away from it. And the press conference that I just held, along with my running mate for Lieutenant Governor Gloria Romero and the chair of the California Republican Party, was to say, I mean, there's so many things we need to change with the system, but there's one really big one that we can actually make happen very quickly because it's on the ballot in November, and that is voter ID. Voter ID is on the ballot this November. We can actually have it in California. That would avoid so much of this because one of the reasons it's all taking so long is because they have to do signature matching and verification by hand. They're all sitting around in these offices, peering at signatures. It's just insane. But if you had voter ID, you wouldn't need any of that. So that's something we can get done this year. Now, in terms of LA, I want to be really, this is what I think is happening. And it's a complete example of the corruption in California. I think what's going on there is ballot harvesting, where you've got the, again, this is totally legal, where any individual or organization can just go around scooping up ballots, as many as they want, there's no limit to the number, and just collecting them on people's behalf and dropping them off or putting them in the mail or whatever. And this is where the corrupt Democrat machine comes in. And it actually connects to something that we've been exposing during the course of this year through Cal Doge. So remember, I mean, we probably talked about some of these examples from the fraud reports. This is when all this comes into play, because I'll give you a couple of the examples. The cannabis tax in California. When cannabis was legalized, Proposition 64, a tax was imposed that was supposed to go towards substance abuse prevention. We tracked down that money. We found $350 million was actually siphoned off into Democrat political organizing. All these, you know, hundreds of different groups doing voter registration, ballot harvesting, all of this. Second example, from the Climate Change Mitigation Fund, $1 billion with a B since 2015, $100 million every year, supposedly spent on solar panels for low-income apartment buildings. We found that only $72 million was spent on that. $928 million went on Democrat political organizing, environmental justice groups, voter registration, ballot harvesting. Third example, CHRLA. This is our fourth fraud report. CHRLA was the immigrants' rights group, far-left group, that was really involved in, about a year ago, the riots in L.A. against ICE. They are supporting my opponent, Javier Becerra. They have an office in Mexico, which literally promotes illegal immigration and explains people how to do it. This is an organization that is 85% funded by California taxpayers, basically an arm of the government. It is, we exposed its political organizing manual. It takes taxpayer money, because it's mostly taxpayer funded, and pays illegal immigrants to do ballot harvesting. So this is what's going on now. You're seeing this machine in action. This, all this money that's been siphoned off into these nonprofits, this is what they do. And this is the moment when they come into play. They just go around, and we hear reports, unions doing it in nursing homes and all the rest of it, just collecting ballots, in quote marks, helping people fill out their ballot and then turning them in. And I think that's what happened in L.A.
0: Question for you. Thank you for all those specifics. You said on the ballot, 80% of people are in favor of basic ID being shown in order to vote. What is the ballot initiative that is there in California? And for people out there who are skeptical, some of these ballot initiatives, for instance, having to do with affirmative action, even in California, which is a blue state, have absolutely trounced, right? 70-30, 65-35. What is the ballot initiative, and what are the possibilities when it comes to passage as you see them?
1: So the ballot, the specific ballot initiative would require government-approved ID to be shown when you vote. So if you vote in person, your driver license. If you vote by mail, your social security number that's then matched. So it's very, you know, it's pretty accessible. It's no change to the vote by mail system, which I would like to change, but you know, we tried to get a realistic win. We tried to get maximum support for it. So it means you have to use government registered ID in order to vote. whether that's in person or by mail, it has around 70% support in California. 70%. That's the latest polling. It qualified for the ballot. You have to get signatures to get it on the ballot. We got way over the necessary amount. So it's very, you know, it looks like it'll work. It looks like it'll get across the line. In fact, today, my press conference was about not only making the point that voter ID would speed this whole farce up, but I offered to Javier Becerra join with me in campaigning for it. Let's do it together. Let's just show people that actually, for once, we can come together behind something sensible. Because the Democrat machine is, of course, against voter ID, just as they are nationally, because it would get in the way of all these things that they've been pushing.
2: We're speaking here to Steve Hilton, everybody. As we know, he is in the top two right now for the governor's race in California, and we are really pushing for him. And Steve, can you just take us? I know that there's still, you know, it's still not official, but it's looking pretty official. Assuming that it is what we think, yep, which is that you're going to be in this runoff going forward, just take us through a little bit of this timeline of what happens between now and election day. What are the primary issues you're going to be hitting? And what are you going to be doing to get some of the people who maybe didn't vote for you in the initial runoff to realize sanity is better than the insane asylum? Vote Steve Hilton.
1: Yeah, that's a very important word. We are assuming that's the case, and we're planning accordingly. We have been since last Wednesday, honestly, because it was very obvious on election night that we had a sufficient margin to withhold any gains that Steyer might make. Tom Steyer, the billionaire climate fanatic, is number three. So we've been planning since last Wednesday. The real campaign begins next week, once the call is made. We're very confident the call will be this week. And so we can get cracking next week. Next week is week one of 16 weeks till ballots go out. So we're not going to waste any time. And we'll be doing two things, which is laying out a positive, practical plan for cutting your costs, helping your business, fixing our schools, just common sense things that everyone can get behind. For example, my tax plan, your first 100 grand tax-free. That's been very popular on the campaign trail. It's the quickest way. You know, we have the highest cost of living in the country, thanks to Democrat policies. All the different components of that, we are well known, the highest gas prices, highest housing costs, and so on. But the simplest and quickest way we can get more money in people's pockets is to take less out. So that's the starting point, which is to cut your taxes, especially for working people. We're going to be offering an update to that plan. We've been doing the math to expand that, and that'll be my first announcement next week. So what you'll see is the same kind of campaigning I've been doing now, high energy, up and down the state, focused on positive, practical changes. You know, your taxes, vehicle registration, the small business registration fee, all these different things that we can do that will cut the taxes, the bloat in the government, and bring us back to sanity. The word you use there is exactly right. I just think of this as not, you know, this campaign for the next 16 weeks is going to be not about Republican or Democrat. It's, are you on team sanity or not? Join team sanity. That's the basic message. There's so much going on here that is just insane. Importing oil halfway around the world, shoving up our gas prices when we have abundant oil reserves here in California. Doesn't make sense. There's so many things like that. And at the same time, we'll be prosecuting very strongly the case against Javier Becerra, because he is exactly the kind of thing. I mean, he's more of the same, but worse. He's a 36 years a career politician. That's his whole life. He was asked the other day, you'll be seeing an ad on this coming out very shortly on an interview, what he would change about what's happened that's brought us to these terrible results in California, policy-wise. He gave basically the Kamala Harris answer in that notorious interview on The View in her general election campaign. He said, I couldn't think of anything. He's more of the same, but worse. And that is going to be very much part of it. I mean, the list of things that disqualify Javier Becerra from being governor is a very long list. Even the Biden administration officials that he worked with, the Biden cabinet officials, think that he was useless. I mean, how incompetent do you have to be if Biden's cabinet thinks you're too incompetent for them? I mean, it's a very long list. And so that's going to be the combination. You cannot have this guy. It's more of the same cost, incompetence, and corruption. But here's a positive, practical plan for change. So I'm excited about it. This is what it's all been about. And I know people look at California and say, oh, no chance, very heavily Democrat state, whatever. But, you know, we've reached a point where people are really ready for change, and I think we're going to pull it off.
2: Steve Hilton, everybody. 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
1: 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Thank you.
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0: Welcome back in. Rolling through the Tuesday edition of the program. Again, reminder, South Carolina and Maine are both voting, as well as Nevada and North Dakota. South Carolina, big battle in both the governor's and the Senate race. Maine, a lot going on with everything surrounding Graham Plattner. And Buck, I don't know if you saw this, but I was reading this morning as I was doing prep. The Washington Post published an editorial from Graham Plattner's former campaign manager saying that he is uniquely unqualified to be a United States senator, and that the headline for the Washington Post, Buck, is, "I know firsthand why Graham Plattner shouldn't be a U.S. senator. I quit the campaign last fall, disturbed by what I learned about the Maine Democratic Senate primary candidate." It's not very often you have a campaign manager go scorched earth inside of the Washington Post saying this guy is uniquely unqualified. Her name, by the way, Genevieve McDonald, former Maine state representative, former political director of Graham Plattner's campaign in Maine. She started in August of 2025, so she knows him quite well, Buck.
2: Look, I think Democrats would rally around Vlad the Impaler if they thought Vlad had a good shot of winning a Senate seat. Like, they just don't care. It simply does not matter what the character, the judgment, anything. If they believe that the person can fool enough voters to get into office and will then do what the Democrat Party tells them, nothing else matters. So that's why we can sit here and, you know, talk about what a gross guy this is. They think he's their best shot. We'll see. Obviously, the primary is happening right now. But if they think he's their best shot, that's what they're going with. And, you know, you're not going to convince them otherwise. Remember, I said, I think the best example of this still is Biden. When they thought Biden was the incumbent that they couldn't push aside and they just were going to roll with it, they were fine pretending he didn't have dementia. We all knew he had dementia, right? Yeah. So there's nothing that they're not willing to do. So, yeah.
0: It's still kind of staggering the elected governor was running against Graham Plattner, and the far left is so ascendant in Maine that, in theory, later today, we're going to see Graham Plattner win comfortably in that primary. When you're outdoors this summer, take along some Rapid Radios. Modern-day walkie-talkies let you connect with anyone, anywhere in the U.S. with the single press of a button. 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You don't have a cell phone for them yet. My 11-year-old, we let run around with his Rapid Radio so we can stay in touch with him. 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
19: Game four of what's turning into an instant classic Stanley Cup Final Series between the Vegas Golden Knights and Carolina Hurricanes is tonight. BGK leads the best of seven series 2-1 and can push the Canes to the brink of elimination. 5 o'clock faceoff at the Fortress. Not what you'd call a defensive jam at Las Vegas Ballpark last night, but a fun game nevertheless. The Athletics and Brewers combined for 29 runs and 11 home runs in a slugfest that Milwaukee ended up winning 15-14 in 12 innings in the first of six Major League Baseball games this week in Summerlin. Asia Wilson's 34 points made her the fastest player in WNBA history to score 6,000 career points as she led the Aces past the Seattle Storm 101-91 last night at Michelob Ultra Arena. The four-time league MVP reached the milestone in just 278 games, 13 fewer than the Phoenix Mercury's Diana Taurasi.
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2: Welcome back in here to Clay and Buck. And we've got so much happening here, so much to talk to you all about. We just had on before Steve Hilton. And Clay, I think that that was really important because notice he was speaking because obviously as somebody in the governor's race and a top two contender, which means he has a very serious shot of becoming the governor of California, he really knows what he's talking about. In an era of a lot of stuff flying around, you know, Clay, apparently the thing about all the votes went for one candidate in the ballot, you know, in one of the ballot dumps was not accurate. And even people who are on the right and Republicans there said, no, that's not actually true. But that was caught on like wildfire online. My point is, when you're talking about election integrity stuff, you got to have the facts straight. Because the moment that the narrative becomes, hey, you're cheating because of X or Y, and it turns out X or Y are legitimate and fine, Z, which is the real reason, gets discounted as part of the whole thing. You see what I mean? This is why we gotta stay on the specifics, on the reality, on the fact. Gotta stay where the facts are, really. And Steve Hilton was doing that. You'll notice he was walking through those things he was saying. Those are huge issues. The fact that there's a giant NGO industrial complex paying illegals to collect ballots on behalf of Democrats and that's legal under California law is crazy.
0: Yes.
2: But that's happening. That's happening. What you have to understand is that in a place like California, a lot of public money, state money, taxpayer dollars goes to, filters its way to these NGOs. So you have NGOs getting taxpayer dollars that are then turned around to use illegals as the labor force to elect Democrats who want more illegals to come into the country. This is the self-licking ice cream cone. This is the problem that we're talking about. So I caution you to just scream fraud, fraud, fraud, and then start attaching to it things that aren't necessarily accurate, or that there's a, because that is the favorite thing that Democrats can have is Republicans in this race or in any race saying that this is a fraud, and they go, actually, we can prove it's not, ha ha, and then they don't want to hear anything else behind that. Mike Johnson, for example, here, Clay, is saying, this is, he's saying that what's going on in California stinks to high heaven. This is 11. Play it.
3: I'm not saying it's rigged. I'm saying it stinks to high heaven, and everybody knows that. Let's remove the appearance of impropriety. Let's have what a concept. Let's have votes on an election the day of the election. That's what many states are able to do. I think California is playing around with this.
4: But what evidence is there to prove that there was this rigged?
3: Look, I don't. Some of these efforts are so diabolical and so far upstream it is impossible to prove. But I think everybody knows instinctively something is wrong here, and that's a concern. We need people to believe in the integrity of our election system.
2: See, I agree with everything Mike Johnson says there, Clay. It's about the appearance of integrity. It's about the common sense application here of rules and regulations. But he's not running with wild conspiracies.
0: The appearance of impropriety is a huge part of our legal standards for a long time as it pertains to elections. And if you think about it, it makes total sense. It's not only impropriety. It's not only fraud. It's the appearance of impropriety and fraud, which delegitimizes the elections themselves. And I thought the other thing that Steve Hilton said with us, Buck, that was so significant was that there is a referendum on the ballot this fall that appears to have 70% of the support of California voters that would require some form of ID for elections to occur. Now, unfortunately, it would still permit mail balloting, which is a huge part of this, right? I mean, when you really analyze all elections, requiring someone to go in person with an ID to vote should be the standard upon which all of our elections are based. Now, should there be a small minority of the overall population that can get absentee ballots? Yes. But given that we have expanded early voting in many states for weeks in advance of Election Day, I don't even buy into the fact that there should be very much mail or absentee. If you're a soldier and you're overseas and you aren't able to travel for an entire month to vote, I think most people would say, yes, that can make sense. If you can't get to a public place in your place that is your primary residence for an entire month, I'm just going to be honest, if from October 1st to November 5 or whatever the heck Election Day is, you are not physically present in the state or the jurisdiction in which you are voting, I got to be honest with you. A big part of me doesn't think that you're spending enough time in that jurisdiction to need to vote, right? For a full month of in-person voting, if you can't find the time and you aren't physically able to get there, I got to be honest with you. I don't think you're being hamstrung or treated unfairly. And every single person out there has had to show their ID for picking up movie tickets. For certainly people say, well, go to a movie or going to a concert is not a constitutional right. Okay, buying a gun is. Is there anybody out there, Buck? You're the way more of an expert than I am. Is it possible in any way to buy a weapon legally in the United States without showing an ID?
2: Nope. You can't go to an FFL and do it, that's for sure.
0: Yeah. So, I mean, you have a Second Amendment right to possess weapons. You have to show an ID to be able to buy a gun. I don't think most people out there would say, hey, that's totally fine to be able to go to buy guns out of the back of people's trunks. And my point is, constitutional rights all come with regulations that are designed to make sure that that constitutional right is not only protected for you, but for everyone else. And I think some of these referendums, because, Buck, they're not particularly connected to Democrat or Republican, they pass, and they're actually very right of center. I mean, the affirmative action in California has been crushed. Property taxes. California has some of the most restrictive property tax laws of any state in the nation because property tax got so out of control, California said, we're not going to allow this. So I think the vast majority of Californians listening to us right now are in favor of ID.
2: I think on federal law, I've never done a private sale like this, but I think federal law mandates that you cannot sell a firearm to a prohibited person. You have to make sure that they reside in the same state as you. You can't sell it across state lines, and you have to make sure that they are of age in that state for the sale. So you kind of need to see someone's ID to do that, but there's not a specific ID. But if you go to an FFL, though, for sure, because they're going to run a NICS check on you and everything else. So just, I know the gun people out there, I don't want to get lit up by you guys. I understand.
0: But my point on, when you say, hey, there should be some restrictions, people say, well, voting is a constitutional right, and we're not going to restrict in any way constitutional rights. And then you say, okay, so there should be zero restrictions on all firearms in the United
2: there's
0: States.
2: Enormous and endless restrictions on the Second Amendment, which I think the restrictions often veer into what is unconstitutional, certainly in blue states. And we're supposed to accept that for some reason. There's apparently no restrictions on voting in the state of California other than you got to be like a legal resident, but there's no checks and balances to see if you are a legal resident to be putting the vote in that you are. Like they don't want to verify. There's no verification process. There's a lot of verification for gun ownership. So it's treated quite differently. And you know, you get to the why is it that they're always so opposed to voter ID? Well, I think we know why, because they're opposed everywhere and anywhere. And the once you start adding into this, the NGO industrial complex where they have vote harvesting going on, they say prove the fraud. And I understand this is a valid response, clear to what I was saying about be specific, know what you're talking about with what is illegal or what the fraud is that you're trying to cite. One of their rejoinders is, well, you know, prove it. And from our side, it's often, yeah, well, the whole point is you make the law so that it's impossible to prove. If you can hand write backdate a ballot, how could you even theoretically prove that that's not, you see what I'm saying? Well, what are you going to do? It's kind of like an honor system thing. And people have no honor a lot of the time when you're talking about these sorts of issues. So, yeah, it's a big mess. They like it to be messy.
0: I also think what Steve was talking about is important because it starts to explain how the data is coming out as it is. There is right now, I believe there was, when they looked at the Nitya Raman L.A. mayor race numbers, they saw those coming in and they said, if you're Karen Bass's team, we're in, right? Nitya Raman's team started, she started crying on election night. They said, we have to do whatever it takes to get as many ballots complete as possible. The story of how she went from when people went all in person and voted, she got whatever it was, 21% of the overall vote. And then she starts to get 40% of the vote when it comes to mail ballots. I think that's a hard explanation other than the rig job was in effect. And they knew that they had to get her above Spencer Pratt. And they put out the code red to make it happen. And again, this is why all votes should I hope the Supreme Court is going to solve this, Buck. All votes should have to be in by Election Day, period. This sounds crazy that you would even have to make this argument. Every single vote should have to be in the possession of your jurisdiction on Election Day by the time the ballots officially close. A week later, votes can still arrive in California. How in the world is that remotely constitutional? It can't be. I hope the Supreme Court itself is going to step in and solve some of this, because I think it would make the ballot harvesting and the vote chasing post-election day, I think it would make it much more difficult to be able to pull off. Defending freedoms, establishing democracies, two very important notions consistently practiced, not just in our country, but also in Israel. We may have been at it for a longer duration of time, but the principles are the same. Freedoms have endured in Israel as they have here. In October of 1985, President Ronald Reagan had some profound remarks about America's commitment to stand with Israel. Reagan said, "In our talks, we paid special attention to two issues, our commitment to Israel's security and well-being and our shared desire to move forward together toward a just and lasting peace between Israel and all its Arab neighbors. A strong, secure Israel is a shared interest. 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
0: Welcome back in, Clay and Buck. We got a bunch of calls. Also, we got a bunch of talkbacks that I want to get to. But let's go to the callers first because they've been waiting a little while. Paul in Idaho. Fire away, Paul. What you got for us?
19: Hey, guys. You know, in Idaho here, we vote early. You can go vote like a week ahead of time, but you still have to show your ID and cast your ballot. And it works great.
0: Yes.
19: Why can't they do that other places?
0: I agree with you 100 billion percent. I do that oftentimes. I like to vote on election day sometimes, but in Tennessee, I think we have a great system. You can go vote weeks in advance. You show up with your ID, you get your ballot processed, or you can vote on election day. This whole mail business, I think, is absolutely insane. Richard, you're up in Maine. Big primary going on in Maine today, along with South Carolina, Nevada, North Dakota. What you got for us?
20: There is, we are. There's about that with Janet Mills. She backed off for one simple reason. Evidently, the powers that be asked her to back off because they knew this guy Plattner had so much stuff on him that, you know, that he's not going to make it because there's more bad news coming down the pike. So after he wins tonight, they've got till the 15th, I believe, to keep him in there. But they're going to pull him and they're going to run Janet Mills against Collins.
0: Thank you for the call. Look, they're going to have to force him out. If we see tonight Graham Plattner wins, if he wins, then they're going to have to force him to drop out or he's going to be the nominee. And I don't know to what extent they can force him out. You could find yourself in a Biden-Kamala-like situation. We'll see whether there's more revelations coming out about him, by the way. Bob out in California, where obviously much of the eyes of the nation have been since the primary last week. Bob, thanks for calling.
21: Hi. Thank you for having Steve on today. It was great listening to him. I'm glad to see he's far enough ahead so that it's too big to rig. I love that phrase. The one that I'm really having a hard time with is that there are 30% of the ballots that still have not been counted yet. And 30 seconds after Rahman overtook our guy, Spencer Pratt, well, AP called it and said, oh, he's in. He's out. She's in. That's a drag.
0: Thank you for the call. Yeah, Buck, it is kind of amazing how quickly, as soon as the Democrat side takes control, the calls end up being made. And Steve Hilton rightly pointed out, to be fair, the AP has still not called him in as one of the two finalists, but they got Nitya Rahman in, much faster, even though lots of ballots still remain out.
2: I just don't know who to trust anymore now that Scott Pelley isn't there on the on the TV screen telling me who the next mayor of Los Angeles will be.
0: By the way, can you imagine, we haven't even really talked very much about him, but Tom Steyer is going to end up in third place in California. Can you imagine spending $200 million and not being able to get into the top two in California? That's kind of amazing.
2: He's lit so much political consultant money on fire? Because remember, the political consultants get a piece of the ad buys they do. I feel like, I don't know. How do I get on some of that Steyer money? pay me to be a consultant for your crappy campaign that's never going to actually go anywhere.
0: He spent $300 million in the 2020 presidential election, but at least that was president. You know, like, yeah, okay, he wasted it. $200 million to not come in the top two when you are a Democrat in California is kind of, I mean, that just basically means everybody hates you. Like, because you got your message out, right? Like,
2: well,
0: people
2: are
0: unaware.
2: Just so everyone knows, the money in these things, it's media buys, really. That's where the money, some staff costs, yes, but it's really just buying, and it's mostly in politics still, TV ads, some social media too, but it's TV ads in the markets that you're trying to go. That is where the bulk of this funding of this campaign funds goes. So, Clay, what that means is people see Steyer on TV, whatever, they're like, nah, sorry. you can see 100 ads a day about Steyer. You're like, nah, sorry.
0: This is why I think Kamala 2024 is so funny. Her angle that she's going with is people didn't have enough time to hear my arguments, which I get because she lost. She spent $1 billion more than Trump did. People knew what Kamala was in favor of. They just overwhelmingly rejected it.
2: Well, she also wants us to forget that the Kamala numbers got worse the more people got to actually hear from Kamala Harris.
0: Yes.
2: And that the initial campaign's strategy was a version of the Biden hide him in the basement strategy, but that started to look too desperate and pathetic. So then they got to hear from her, and then they liked her even less. That's actually what happened. So, yeah.
0: It is very, very funny just to think about, because that's the argument she's going to go with. By the way, Kamala, 50% black Democrat voter support, Buck. Second place, 10% Gavin Newsom. She's running. She's going to be the nominee.
1: Speaking truth and having fun. Clay Travis and Buck Sexton.
2: Before the burgers hit the grill and fireworks light up the sky, take a few minutes to remember what Independence Day is about. You'll find it in our Declaration of Independence. 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Imagine those thoughts and words formed some 250 years ago in the summer of 1776. 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
23: 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This year, ICE will be put on trial, and the ICE defense attorney is Wayne Allen Root. The MC is Kennedy from Fox News, with speakers Steve Forbes, Glenn Beck, Adam Carolla, John Mackey, and celebrity actors Rob Schneider and Dean Cain. 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
5: Breaking news at Town Hall. I'm Bob Agnew in Washington. Voters headed to the polls today for several key contests in a handful of states. In Maine, the primary is setting the stage for both the governor's race and a pivotal Senate showdown involving Republican incumbent Susan Collins. South Carolina, a crowded field driving that state's Republican primary for governor. Candidates battling to succeed term-limited Henry McMaster. And the people of Nevada heading to the polls to fill open House seats in Congress and the governor's mansion.
6: Several primaries feature matchups between candidates backed by party leaders and political outsiders promising change. Come November, the governor's race is considered one of the most competitive in the country, and holding on to the 3rd congressional district is considered crucial for Democrats' hopes of retaking the U.S. House. GOP Governor Joe Lombardo faces Democrat challengers Aaron Ford, the state's attorney general, and County Commissioner Alexis Hill. Registered Republicans outnumber Democrats by 70,000 in the 2nd congressional district, which has stayed red for over 40 years. The three Democrat incumbents in the 3rd district are expected to hold on to their seats. Bernie Bennett reporting.
5: Three more cases of the New World screwworm have now been confirmed, including one outside the state of Texas. It's something that could have a devastating impact on the U.S. cattle industry. Agriculture Secretary Brooke Rollins says they do have hope.
7: These developments obviously represent a serious threat to our livestock and wildlife, but they haven't caught us off guard. We have been tracking this pest for a long time, and we have fought before, and we will do so again.
5: The Department of Agriculture announced on Monday new cases found in a dog from New Mexico and hundreds of miles away in a goat and a calf in the state of Texas. The screwworm is actually a fly that produces a larvae that can eat live flesh. Before being eradicated in the 1960s, that fly was an annual warm weather scourge for cattle ranchers. More on these stories at townhall.com.
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26: 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Silver State shoppers have some of the highest grocery bills in the country. The latest LendingTree study says Nevadans pay about $9,500 a year for groceries, the fourth highest grocery bill in the country, nearly 20% more than the national average of almost $8,000. Now, the top three states with the highest grocery bills: Utah, Alaska, and Idaho. The Colorado River Basin water system faces a complete system crash with little hope that a wet winter will prevent it from happening. So says a group of water experts. They contend that the nation's two largest reservoirs, Lake Powell and Lake Mead, will be rendered useless as they near record low levels. That level for Lake Mead, Southern Nevada's primary water source, 975 feet above sea level as of this past Friday. The reservoir is at about 1,049 feet. A wet winter, it could buy more time for the two reservoirs, as researchers also add that Las Vegas's water conservation efforts give it a 10-year supply of water that is being stored in different areas. Water experts say panic will do no good, but concern is an asset that should be cultivated. Your chance to need your feed and feed your need and do a good deed, it's ongoing. Las Vegas Restaurant Week underway. It began on June 1st. It's now been extended until the 19th of June and features more than 250 restaurants across the Vegas Valley offering price-fixed menus for breakfast, brunch, lunch, as well as dinner. A fixed portion of that price from each and every meal goes to three Square Food Bank programs to feed the hungry here in Southern Nevada. You can check out the list of participating restaurants and their special menus at restaurantweeklv.org. 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
9: Since 2004, far-left Democrat Congressman Stephen Hortsford has been in office, and with every vote he makes, Nevada families fall further behind. I'm Cody K. Whipple, fourth-generation Nevadan, rancher,

0: seniors, expand health care access, and always put Nevada and Nevadans first. My wife and I raised 3 daughters here in Nevada, and I'm running for their future and yours. I'm Cody K. Whipple, and I approve this message.
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0: Welcome in, hour number three, Tuesday edition, Clay and Buck. We appreciate all of you hanging out with us. Reports that Iran shot down an Apache helicopter. Trump says the U.S. will respond, although there is an investigation going on right now as to exactly what happened there. We also have South Carolina, Maine, Nevada, North Dakota, all with primaries. The Southern Poverty Law Center being grilled by our friend Jim Jordan at a hearing on Capitol Hill right now. California voting impact continuing, the story surrounding it. Steve Hilton with us. He will be into the runoff for California governor. A lot of really good info from Steve Hilton about the particulars of what's going on with California voting. We had Donald Trump at the Knicks game last night. We bring in now our friend Senator Tommy Tuberville. And let's start with this news that has recently broken. Senator Tuberville, by the way, going to be the next governor of the great state of Alabama. We will get into that a bit as well, but right now he is senator. There is a report that there was a helicopter shot down. President Trump has said that the U.S. is going to respond. What have you heard about that, Senator? What do you expect to see happen in that front?
1: Yeah, they're making sure that it wasn't mechanical. It wasn't a problem with friendly fire. They'll do all the investigations, but I feel sorry for the RGC if they actually shot this helicopter down. President Trump's giving them all the rope in the world. They're about to hang themselves. And, they don't want to deal with us. They're killers. And the ones that are actually running Iran, there's, I don't know how many thousands of the 90 million it is, but they know that their time's limited if they ever give up, because they killed 40,000 of their own people. So they're fighting to save their lives. But, I don't know what President Trump's going to do, but I know he doesn't put up with stuff like this. If you mess with us, you're going to pay the price. So interesting to see what happens in the next 24 hours.
2: Bill, appreciate you being here with us as always. How do you think we're looking for the Senate coming up in this midterm election? Did we?
0: We may have lost Senator Tuberville there.
1: I'm here now.
0: Yeah.
1: Y'all went off.
2: There we go.
1: Okay.
0: Buck was just asking you how you see things in the Senate looking.
1: It's always a toss-up. Number one, you never know how the voting's going to go, because a lot of these states have opportunities to vote how they want to vote and how they can count their votes. Look at California. That's an absolute disaster. That's the reason we need the Save America Act. For the life of me, I can't imagine us not doing that while we have control. But that's up to the people up here. Again, I think we'll control the Senate, but we might lose one or two in the majority. But as long as you keep majority, you're fine. But we've had majority for a year and a half. We haven't done anything. We got the big, beautiful bill. It's time to make a difference in this country. And every time I go to Alabama, they'll coach. When are y'all going to pass the Save America Act? When am I going to know my vote counts and I don't have five illegals voting every time that I vote? Wrong. Y'all need to take care of this. Well, we tried to the other night. 49 voted for it, and we had four Republicans and didn't vote for it. And, it is what it is. You get called out when you do stuff like that.
0: We're talking to Senator Tommy Tuberville. You used to, before you got into politics, you were the head coach of a bunch of different schools, Ole Miss, Auburn, Texas Tech among them. I'm sure you saw the ruling that came down yesterday that just set the entire college sports landscape on fire. Texas Tech transfer quarterback Brendan Sorsby alleged to have gambled on a lot of different football games, among others, for teams that he was a part of. A judge said he can play. He's only going to miss two games. It's one of the first rulings that I've seen from a judge where almost everybody said, boy, he got it wrong. And it seems to have accelerated the discussion about there needing to be a solution. What did you think of the ruling? What needs to happen?
1: I got out 10 years ago, and if any of our kids that have been caught

0: gambling or whatever, they'd have been done. And that shows you how times have changed. I think the NCAA came out and not allowing them to play, but a federal judge gets involved. Again, I don't have a dog in this fight. I mean, college sports is all screwed up right now, as we all know. You know, the transfer, the money, and everything that goes along with it. We're going to lose it if we don't watch it. But it's things like this that just, you shake your head going, you know, sooner or later, we got to put integrity back into this and not just look at winning and losing. But, you know, money talks.
1: When you look at what's going on in Alabama right now, you're going to be the next governor, and I understand you may want to say we got to win the election in November, but when you look at strengthening red states, you're seeing so many people move in from other places. I live in Tennessee. We got so many people flooding into this state. Bucks in Miami, down in Florida people, Texas. I think you're starting to see people moving into Alabama, too. How do you strengthen and make sure that red states are not going to get run over by new people coming in? How do you fix it?
0: Well, first of all, you fix it by having, you know, treating everybody fairly, but you make sure everybody's accountable. And it all goes back to making sure that if you make a decision, that you're held accountable for it. And it all goes back, you know, I know we've got some people move into our state from California, from some of the northern states because they're running from high taxes. But you try to be a state that wants to recruit other people. And I hope they see that as an opportunity. Now you come in and start voting for the same nonsense that you ran from, then you got a problem. Again, I think that goes back. If we had the Save America Act, if everybody had to be accountable to vote, okay, just like the ones we got written up. If everybody had to be accountable, this country would be so much better. But for some reason, we can't get over that hurdle. You know, a lot of people say, well, this tradition in the Senate not to bust the filibuster, do this or that. We don't want to federalize elections. Listen, we federalized everything else. We screwed up health care. We dang near screwed up our military. Taxes are high. We're losing $110 million an hour to fraud. Think about that, guys. $110 million an hour. That's $1 trillion a year. And we act like that we can't get fair voting. Come on, give me a break.
2: So, Senator, I see here from a news source, Punchbowl News, that Senator Tillis sent a 15-paragraph, screed is what it's being called here, to GOP senators, calling them out for their opposition to his opposition, if you will, to his move to end the weaponization fund, Donald Trump's lawfare weaponization fund, and continuing to push the SAVE Act. And apparently Tillis went after you specifically. What's going on here?
0: Well, I came out and tweeted, this is the people that voted against the Save America. It's the first time we voted on it, okay? And it should have been a vote a long time ago. But I wanted my people back home. I'm accountable to people in Alabama. And every time I go back, coach, is my vote going to count? We're trying to pass the Save America Act. And I want them to see the vote. It was 49 Republicans and 4 voted against it. Now, this is not personal. You got to be accountable for your vote. You know, Tillis comes out and comes out against me. That's fine. He came out against some of my staff, which is not fine. But at the end of the day, you're a big boy up here. You got to stand behind your vote. And if I'd voted against that, people in Alabama would have been in an uproar. And so I just want to make sure, hey, I voted for this. These are the ones that didn't vote for it. And, you know, at the end of the day, I don't know why he wrote that. I mean, it's pretty knowledgeable that that vote was public anyway.
1: Isn't it you're going to be the next governor, so you are leaving the Senate. But do you have any doubt that as soon as Democrats get back control of the White House and back control of the Senate, that they will immediately do away with the filibuster, and everybody on the Republican side who's making a big show of we can't get to 60 votes, so we can't pass this, is just going to get completely steamrolled and look pathetic? I mean, this is frustrating to me because the vast majority of the American public, 80% of them, believe in basic election security. We see what's going on in L.A. We saw what happened in 2020. Democrats are going to do whatever it takes to get into power. And once they get 50 and have a tiebreak vote, The filibuster's gone. Like, what is being protected here? It's frustrating.
0: Well, it's the way I've been explained to by some of these people that don't want to vote for it is that they want to protect the tradition of the Senate. Hell, I don't work for the Senate. I work for the United States of America and the American people and the taxpayers and the people of Alabama. And we know, you just said it, and everybody in this building knows if they ever get a majority again, they're not Democrats anymore, they're far less socialists, they're going to bust the filibuster. It's over. And they're going to pack the court. They're going to make D.C. and some of these other states and take two senators. I mean, it's going to be over, folks. This is our only chance. And that's the reason that I'm wondering, what the heck are we doing? I mean, we got majority here. We saw they almost did it the last time. And the Democrats that voted against it were Sinema and Manchin. Hell, they're gone. They got run off. And they got new people. So I'm fighting for our country. And, you know, this ain't personal. This is about the future of our kids and our grandkids here. And it ain't looking good with the people that's voting against the Save America Act.
2: Senator Tuberville, appreciate you being with us, sir.
0: All right, thank you. See you.
2: Thank you, sir. You know, Clay, whenever we have him on, I've never played football, but I feel like I'm waiting for him to tell me that I'm going to go in to the wide receiver position, and I better not drop the ball. You know what I mean? Like, I don't want to disappoint Coach Tuberville.
1: It is a function of how crazy the world has become that a lot of football coaches make way more sense than a lot of politicians. And I've said it before on this show, but I think it's worth real debate. We hold our football coaches to a higher standard of job performance than we do our politicians.
2: Well, as a football coach, right, or really as any high-level athletic coach, but you have to exert leadership, decision-making, and strategy. And whether you're good or not is something that, you know, yeah, your players, and I mean, there's a lot of factors, but there is some observable metric. Politicians, like, can they just convince people that they're going to do things that they're not going to do?
1: Yeah,
2: there is, you know, that's really the, you know, and then there's a million ways to lie. There's no win and loss record. There's voting records, and there's a million ways to pretend that you didn't vote for what you voted for. You voted for the bill before you voted against it, as John Kerry infamously said. Like, there's a lot of stuff that goes on there, a lot of ways to dirty the waters. So anyway, but no, it's great to have Senator Tuberville on. Always fun to hear the man. He's going to be the governor of Alabama, which is going to be good for the state of Alabama. Look, Preborn is doing amazing work. The lives of 80,000 babies were saved last year thanks to the efforts of Preborn and your donations. Every single day, thousands of women are told the same mistruths, that abortion is their only option, that they're alone, there's no hope. But everything changes the moment a pregnant mother walks into a Preborn clinic looking for answers. 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In fact, at one moment, that ultrasound doubles the chance of the mom choosing life for her unborn child. 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
7: Republican primaries in Vegas are full of them. 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Marty O'Donnell and Jeff Gunter both moved here from California and brought their liberal politics with them. 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
7: 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Seriously? Democrat Jeff Gunter and never Trumper Marty O'Donnell must be California dreaming if they think that they could represent us in Congress.
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1: Welcome back in, Clay and Buck. We are rolling through the Tuesday edition of the program. There have been a lot of fireworks out there so far today from the Southern Poverty Law Center, the hearing that is going on right now. CEO of the Southern Poverty Law Center, Brian Fair, was asked if Graham Plattner's tattoo of a Nazi symbol should disqualify him, that is Plattner, from serving in the Senate. This is cut 25.
18: Do you think that this should disqualify him politically from serving in the Senate?
19: Again, I'm not sure where the line of questions is going. The SPLC, if you're asking me, I'm sorry.
18: Yeah, go ahead.
19: If you're asking me if the SPLC opposes Nazis and Nazi symbols, mm-hmm. The answer is yes.
18: Yep. The SPLC has referred to this same tattoo as a racist skinhead symbol and tattoo. You can see the resemblance there. You wouldn't want somebody with a tattoo like that in the Senate?
19: No.
18: No.
1: So it is interesting how everybody on the left has spent a decade telling us that President Trump is a Nazi. You've all heard it. And now they're all lining up today in Maine to vote for the guy with the Nazi tattoo on his chest and trying to avoid, to a large extent, even answering questions such as that one. One bit of news. Buck is going to have you Wednesday, Thursday, Friday on the program. Tomorrow, though, they may end up playing some of these clips. I am going to be testifying for Senator Jim Jordan's subcommittee on Capitol Hill about the Sports Broadcast Act and why sports rights have gotten so expensive for the average fan, why we all have to pay so much more. And I'm watching the highlights that they have been showing from this hearing all day on Fox News and realizing that I'm going to be testifying for like 4.5 or 5 hours tomorrow. So you may see me some on a panel discussion, and we'll see if there's any fireworks coming out of the questions that I might get from Democrats or, for that matter, Republicans. But that is headed this way. I also wanted to hit a bunch of the talkbacks, if I could. I had producer Greg roll over a bunch of these talkbacks because we had so many funny ones, and I wanted to make sure that I gave you guys all of the credit for the work that you do on reaching out and sending in so many of these different fantastic talkbacks. And cut A really made me laugh to start with. Robert in Clarksville, Tennessee. If you remember the way that Buck started off Friday's show, still a lot of reaction rolling in about blowing sources, as Buck memorably said. Cut A.
20: Playing Buck, you guys are killing me. I'm sitting here driving to daycare to pick up my kids, eating some peanuts and listening to your show, and all of a sudden I hear Buck say that CNN blew him as a source, and I laughed so hard that I spit my peanuts across my dash. You guys are great.
1: Buck, phrasing. He meant that that not that you were going to blow the source, but that you were going to burn a source. Very big difference, because blown sources, Buck, as we continue to get a lot of talkbacks, journalists, you know, maybe they'd have a little bit more success getting people to talk to them.
2: Burn sources are very unhappy. That we know. I can't speak to the other.
1: We'll get to some more of your talkbacks. By the way, Ainsley Earhart is going to join us at the bottom of the hour. Many of you start your days with her on Fox and Friends. She does a fantastic job there. She's got a brand new book. She's going to talk to us about it here in just a bit. And we also have news out there. The jury, I think I mentioned this, the jury has the Carmelo Anthony case. Buck, you mentioned this earlier in the program, and is debating right now whether to find him guilty or not of murder. And we are continuing to monitor that and make sure that we let you know in the event that that resolves itself during the course of this program. But we also want to tell you, if you own a small business and you are frustrated about the amount of time that you spend trying to manage so many different details with that small business, something I know about. 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
24: Not what you'd call a defensive jam at Las Vegas Ballpark last night, but a fun game nevertheless. The Athletics and Brewers combined for 29 runs and 11 home runs in a slugfest that Milwaukee ended up winning 15-14 in 12 innings in the first of six Major League Baseball games this week in Summerlin. Asia Wilson's 34 points made her the fastest player in WNBA history to score 6,000 career points as she led the Aces past the Seattle Storm 101-91 last night at Michelob Ultra Arena. The four-time league MVP reached the milestone in just 278 games, 13 fewer than the Phoenix Mercury's Diana Taurasi. Game 4 of what's turning into an instant classic Stanley Cup Final Series between the Vegas Golden Knights and Carolina Hurricanes is tonight. VGK leads the best of 7 series 2-1 and can push the Canes to the brink of elimination. 5 o'clock face-off at the Fortress.
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1: Welcome back in. Clay and Buck hanging out with you here, Tuesday edition of the program. We are joined now by Ainsley Earhart. She starts off the day with many of you as a part of Fox and Friends, the most successful morning news program in the country. And Ainsley's got a brand new book out. But you spend a lot of time in New York City, and you saw President Trump last night at the Knicks game. Buck is a monster New York Knicks fan. I know you guys talked about it this morning on the program. What is your take on President Trump, the Knicks, and the degree to which the NBA seems to be trying to appeal to basketball fans of all different political persuasions once again?
0: I think it's great. I mean, the games, I'm so glad. Sorry, Buck, but I'm glad the Spurs won, because now it's so fun to watch that. We have the Knicks winning two, then we have the Spurs winning one. If they win again tomorrow, then it just makes it so much more fun to watch. And well,
2: I'm glad that my extreme anxiety is a point of entertainment here, Ainsley. But go ahead.
0: I'm so sorry. Well, I moved here from San Antonio, and I worked for Ken's Five. We were the CBS affiliate, and our station had two floor seats. And when I went for my interview, they allowed me to sit in those floor seats, just to, I guess, entice. They do that to entice anchors to join the group. And they had a box there too, so they would invite us all the time to the box to watch the Spurs. They had a big dinner called Tucks and Tennies where all the players would go. And this was back when Tim Duncan was there, when Tony Parker was married to Eva Longoria. So they were always at the events. It was fun. They were always out at this one bar where everyone would go and hang out. So we were very just involved with the Spurs, and they were great, great players. Coach Pop was there at the time. He was so nice and wonderful. I don't always agree with his politics, but he was a great coach, and the town rallied around that team. Well, then I moved here, and I love the Knicks too, and I've been to some Knicks games, and it's always really fun. So I'm trying to like be the mediator in the middle, because I have Lawrence, my co-anchor, who's a big Spurs fan because he's from Dallas, and Brian Kilmeade is a huge Knicks fan because he grew up out on Long Island. And he went to the game last night. He said he was sitting like a little bit, I think he said, left and lower than Donald Trump. And he said the media's portraying it as everyone was booing him. And he said there definitely were boos, but there was also a lot of praise and a lot of cheers. He said it just sounded like just everyone was excited. Some people like him, some people don't, but I'm glad that he went. I think that it was a challenging night for security, I think. I think it took like 2 hours to get into the stadium, which normally, it doesn't take long at all. But did either one of y'all go last night?
1: We did not. No. Buck, maybe at some point we'll be able to get into another Knicks game. But I have not been to an NBA game in a while. I am somewhat encouraged by the fact that they're trying to reach out to everybody again. But
2: Ainsley, I'm like Sean. I'm a Florida guy now. So it's a little bit of a hike for me to get to the game.
0: Oh, my gosh. Are you like Sean where you've abandoned all your teams? He's a big hockey fan. He's no longer a Rangers fan. He pulls for the Panthers. And he bought season tickets. He had four season tickets, really good seats, like on the 50-yard line. What do you call that in hockey? Like right in the center.
1: Center ice.
0: What is it? Center ice? Yeah. And so he loves it, and his children love it. We have a good time when we go. But he's completely, which I think is wrong. I think it's wrong. We used to have these jerseys. Wasn't one of the Rangers players' last name was Fox?
1: Yeah, you know what? This is going to be funny because Sean is going to be on in 20 minutes, and you are just lighting him up. He's going to have to pull the audio of you and respond, try to defend his honor as a sports fan. he's, getting limber, getting loose, forgetting the voice and vocal folds.
2: Sean going full Florida, it warms my heart. I think it's great. I think if he wants to trade up not just the state but the teams, that makes perfect sense to me. But I do hope that we have some great games ahead. I think we will here with the Spurs and the Knicks. And I also want to hear a bit, Ainsley, about your latest book. Is this one that I need to get for speed? Because if I read Where the Wild Things Are one more time to my son, I think my eyeballs are going to fall out. So you got to tell him. You got to tell me what. Yeah, that book. He pushes other books out of the way. That's the book that he wants. But he's going to want this book too. Tell us. He's 14 months.
0: Oh my gosh, that's so cute. And I love your wife. She's so nice to me. Okay,
2: thank you.
0: So this is the book. It's called America, I'm So Glad You Were Born. And I wrote a book. Y'all had me on. Y'all are always so nice to me. Y'all had me on when I wrote the book, I'm So Glad You Were Born, because when my mom passed away, but she did see the success of that book, because she used to say to us on our birthdays, I'm so glad you were born. Now I say it to my friends, and I say it to all of Sean's family on our group chat when anyone has a birthday, or my daughter, obviously. So then the publisher said, people loved that book, and they gave it for baby showers and things like that, and when their grandchildren were born. And she said, do you think you would want to do, because America's turning 250, a birthday book for America? I was like, that is an amazing idea. Yes. So we hired the same illustrator, and we wrote the book with the same stanza, but it's America's birthday, and it talks all about how it's really for, I mean, Buck, your son, in about a year, it'll be the perfect book for him. Mm. It's rhyming. You know how hard it is. We read three books every night, or we did when my daughter was little, for like 10 years. Now we're reading chapter books for school. But we would read three books. And sometimes at the end of the day, you know you need to read these books, and you love spending that time with them, but you're exhausted as a parent. And for me, anchoring the morning show, I needed to just quickly get through these books. So this is a rhythmic book. All the pages rhyme, really cute stanzas, but it also teaches them. It's like a stepping off point to teach them how amazing America is. Talks about our rights and how we can choose where we want to go to church. We can choose how we vote. You can be anything that you want to be, because this is America. We don't serve a king. We no longer serve a king because we're no longer British. I don't get into that too much, but we just say we no longer serve a king. You can be anything you want to be. And our rights are given to us by God. We talk a little bit about the founders, the military, how grateful we are for the men and women that serve so that we can be free.
2: I just want to say, Ainsley, you may not serve a king, but I don't know if you know this. Clay is a huge fan of the British royal family, so he kind of clings to this.
1: Because, Ainsley, this book sounds awesome, but I don't know how many women are like this. My wife is obsessed with the British royal family, and I will sometimes come in, like she'll be getting ready for bed or whatever, and she'll be listening to a British podcast as they discuss the latest on Harry. She particularly hates Meghan, will say. And it seems to me that there is a huge underground American British royal family obsession. And I can't imagine my wife is the only one, because other women get together and they all sit around and talk about it. As a result, I now am quite well plugged in on all British royal family drama. And I don't quite serve them, but I am aware of them.
0: I think I'm in the same boat. My mother loved Queen Elizabeth, and then Fox sent me over to cover her. What did I cover? Her jubilee, her funeral, her coronation. No, his coronation. One other event. Lexi, what was the other event we did? Was it? Oh, Meghan and Meghan's wedding. And I'm with you. Like, if I were Meghan, I would be so excited to be a part of that family. I mean, I would embrace it, right? I mean, you'd get jewels, crowns, you serve the people, you get to go out and be beloved and work with needy people and feed the hungry. You get to ride in carriages and limos. You have people that serve you. I mean, it sounds really awesome, but I don't know why she gave that up. I think I would just be in heaven. So I don't understand that. But I had to learn all about the Queen's life, so I get it, Clay. I love that lady. She
1: and the crown, I did get Buck, Ainsley, I did get Buck eventually, because my wife was watching The Crown all the time, and she said, trust me on this, you would like it. You would like it. It's a great show.
2: It's an A-plus show. I mean, we won a war, so we wouldn't have to pay attention to these people, at least in terms of politics, ever again, Ainsley. That said,
0: Sean says that.
2: They do a fabulous job with King Charles in the show. You know, they really that guy nailed it. Whoever played Charles in the second season was amazing.
1: Ainsley, for the book, where can people go to grab it? What should they know? I mean, it sounds like an awesome idea.
0: Wherever you buy your books, the Christian bookstores, you can get it on Amazon. You can get it, you know, at every big box store. But thank you. It's America, I'm So Glad You Were Born. It's a great way to teach your children and have those conversations. We have about
2: my wife, who you said nice things about, I think we have two copies of your first book here for Speed. So now we're gonna have to have a special Ainsley shelf in Speed. That's his room. I mean, that's his name, in Speed's room here for your books, because we're gonna get America, I'm So Glad You Were Born. and it looks great.
0: Well, get Allie to send me your addresses, and I'll send books to y'all. Because awesome. Steve does have the books. That'd be great.
2: He's a little fantastic. I'm telling you. Yep, absolutely. Thank you, Ainsley.
0: Thanks,
2: congrats again, and best
0: Thank
2: of luck
0: so
2: to you.
0: Thank you so much. I appreciate y'all having me on. Thank you. Great to see you both. Proud of y'all. You're doing a great job.
1: Same for you. Keep killing it on Fox and Friends. And Sean Hannity, make sure we send those clips so he can defend his sports fan honor. In fact, I'm going to be on with him tonight. I may point out that
0: I've talked to him
1: Knicks.
0: A few times today, and he knows I'm going. He knows I'm on your show right now. He knows this. He did not tell me. He's coming on your show in a few minutes, and then you're going to be on his. He did not tell me any of this.
1: I'll see him tonight. Ainsley, we appreciate the time. Keep up the good
0: Thanks,
1: work,
0: y'all.
1: And everybody go get a copy of her latest book. That sounds
2: Clay,
1: awesome.
2: I do think you have to put Sean on the spot on TV and say, is it true that you have sworn off your Knicks and are now a Miami Heat fan?
1: At least
2: they don't
1: the
2: have
1: Rangers
2: a Palm Beach.
1: Given
2: could you imagine the Palm Beach basketball team be like, bunch of Thurston Howell the Third's throwing jump shots up there? Wouldn't be good.
0: And one more thing, Clay, you have to make fun of him because he was invited to the royal dinner, the state dinner at the White House. I went because I wanted to meet the king and the queen. And I went with a bunch of Fox people. He was invited, and he couldn't go because he had to work, but he probably could have worked it out. But he said, I don't serve a king. He said, only one I'll bow down to is Jesus Christ.
2: I love that silver fox, Sean, man. That guy knows what's up. That's right. Hannity coming through for America.
1: Ainsley, that's so much more of a badass answer. I would have 100 billion% been at the state dinner if I'd been invited. I would have met the king. Sean's answer is so much better. I'll bring that up too. But
2: Sean gave
1: awesome.
2: The Braveheart speech instead of going. I love it. It was fantastic. No, all right, Ainsley, everyone should get the book.
0: Be Marcus Aurelius. When he says that is why it should be you in Gladiator.
1: Oh.
0: When he doesn't want to pass it on to his son, he wants to pass it on. Was it to Marcus Aurelius? And Deshaun knows it all.
1: Just won Buck big. My wife's favorite movie of all time is Gladiator, Ainsley. And Buck is
2: too. Yeah.
1: Oh, it's an unbelievable movie. My favorite scene is right at the beginning when he says, "At my signal, unleash hell." I think that's one of the most awesome of all time scenes.
0: Y'all are the best. He loves.
1: Get the
0: I do
1: book.
0: Love. Thank you. Bye,
2: America.
0: Thanks.
2: I'm so glad you were born is the book. Go get it, guys. Ainsley, thank you again.
0: You're welcome. Thank you.
1: Born on America's darkest day of 9/11, the Tunnel to Towers Foundation has been helping America's heroes ever since. In this 25th anniversary year of 9/11, we honor heroes like New York City Police Department Detective Eric Michael Kaleha. He's a Brooklyn native who dreamed of being a police officer and fulfilled that dream by joining the NYPD in 1994. He worked his way up to the rank of detective, answered the call after September 11th, serving at Ground Zero in the months that followed. In 2022, he was diagnosed with multiple cancers tied to his heroic service. Just 5 months later, he passed away from a 9/11 related illness. Eric is survived by his wife, Marilyn, and his two children. To honor his life and service, Tunnel to Towers paid off the mortgage on the family home through its Fallen First Responder Home Program. 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
2: We are closing up shop today on Clay and Buck. Just a little programming note here. Clay is going to be out the next few days. He has important responsibilities, including golf, that he is going to be getting to.
1: That's that. Look, to be fair, tomorrow I'm testifying on Capitol Hill. Thursday, I am going to be one of the worst golfers at the iHeart Golf. We got a big advertising event that we are going to be at down in Florida. And then Friday, I'm going to the U.S. Paraguay World Cup event. I'm taking my 11-year-old, was just excited in the room here in the studio a second ago. I'm taking my 11-year-old to go watch that game. But Buck will have a solo for the next 3 days.
2: So it'll be just me here, and we'll try not to run the ship aground. Try not to to take it over the shoals, do anything like that. Although Clay and I did get pulled over by the Coast Guard recently, true story, that really happened, which was a little bit
1: boat searched while we were on it.
2: I know. I was like, I don't know what Clay brought on this boat, but I had nothing. I had a bathing suit and some sunglasses. So yes, sir.
1: Flipping to Sirius, it is now up on the screens here. The verdict has been reached in the Carmelo Anthony murder trial. Went to the jury.
2: Yeah, I was just going to say, I did see also reporting, Clay, that they added in manslaughter as a possible charge for the jury. If that is accurate, my sense would be that is probably where this is going, which would be viewed by some as a midway. I do not think this should be a manslaughter charge based on the facts. There really was almost no meaningful defense at all. It was just Carmelo Anthony got angry at Metcalf, knew he had a knife, stabbed him in the heart and killed him. That's it. There's no viable self-defense claim here. I think the jury will see right through that. And then it's just a question of the degree of premeditation and also the degree of, in some states, they call it like depraved heart murder. Like basically, how vicious was this under the circumstances? I think it is very high on that scale, personally. So I would go for a very serious punishment here. based on, you know, within the guidelines. But we may have a verdict. It could come down, unfortunately, for us in terms of the news here, right after we finish the show. So we can't tell you exactly what it is. We're watching this, but a verdict is imminent in that trial. We don't know. You would think it would be, Clay, likely to be a guilty verdict, but you never know with a jury. We'll see what ends up coming down on this one. But I will say the reporting on what the defense was here, this was a weak defense. Makes you wonder why was there no deal taken on this beforehand?
1: Yeah, I agree. And we don't know if the prosecutor, what kind of offer might have been on the table, but the defense offered a very flimsy, weak defense of this alleged murder, and now the jury's got it. So we will probably have that verdict in the next 45 minutes or an hour, and I'm sure you'll be talking about it some tomorrow. I'll be on Capitol Hill. You may see me testifying. I think Fox News is going to cover a lot of that. And in the meantime, Buck has got you for the rest of the week, and I'm sure that you will keep us between the straight and narrow. Try not to blow any sources.
2: There'll be no blowing of sources here, nor will there be burning of sources. We will protect all sources and methods.
4: Speaking truth and having fun. Clay Travis and Buck Sexton.
1: From America's Revolutionary War to Israel's fight for survival in 1948, when five neighboring nations invaded Israel immediately after the country was created, both nations have faced moments that tested their courage.
2: Yet freedom endured. 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
25: 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And real accountability. 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I'm proud to be endorsed by Sheriff Kevin McMahill, Lieutenant Governor Stavros Anthony, and leaders of the Clark County Republican Party. I'm Albert Mack, and I approve of this message.
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27: 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I'm Bob Agnew in Washington.
0: California voters now have a clearer picture of this year's race for governor.
3: Republican Steve Hilton has secured a spot in California's governor race, setting up a November showdown with former Health and Human Services Secretary Javier Becerra. The results give California voters a clear choice heading into the general election after years of Democratic control in Sacramento. Hilton says his campaign is focused on affordability, public safety, and economic growth. Willie Nelson, The White House.
0: In Maine today, the primary will determine the nominees in the governor's race in a high-profile Senate contest targeting Susan Collins' seat. She's the Republican incumbent there. South Carolina spotlight race, a multi-candidate Republican primary for governor, where the fight to replace Henry McMaster could stretch into a runoff. And in Nevada, the primary features pivotal statewide contest led by a competitive race for governor. Three more cases of the New World screwworm have been confirmed, including one outside the state of Texas now, something that could potentially devastate the U.S. cattle market. But Agriculture Secretary Brooke Rollins says they've been preparing and have taken a number of steps.
5: Expanding sterile fly production and dispersal capacity. You all are probably tracking that we launched that last year, but earlier this year opened both a dispersal facility, but also invested tens of millions of dollars in refitting the fly top of Mexico beginning last year, which those sterile flies will begin to come online this month. So very good timing.
0: Decades ago, the screw worm used to terrorize the cattle industry before it was nearly eradicated in the 1960s. On Wall Street, it's a mixed bag right now. The Dow is up by 77 points. More from townhall.com.
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15: 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I'm Jim Dallas. Well, it's primary election day. Polling locations are going to be open until 7 p.m. tonight. People in line at closing time will be allowed to cast their ballots. Only about 12% of registered Nevada voters have participated in the primary process as of Monday afternoon, according to state figures. About 208,000 Nevadans had returned their mail ballots as of yesterday, and 94,000 others took advantage of 2 weeks of early in-person voting, which concluded Friday night. There are roughly 2 million active and inactive registered voters in the state who have not yet voted. Terrible's, a historic Las Vegas company owned by the Herbst family, will operate hotels and amenities on the California-Nevada border. Corey Clementson, grandson of the Prim founder Ernie Prim and president of the Prim South Real Estate Company, said the Prim family, since the 1950s, has owned hundreds of acres and businesses at the town on the border along Interstate 15, about 45 miles south of Las Vegas. Clementson said that Prim and Herbst families will be doing everything possible to prevent the currently operating Prim Valley Casino Resort, Oasis Apartments and Lotto Store from closing on July 4th.
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15: Watch for utility work. That's eastbound Blue Diamond Road at Rainbow. Expect some reduced lanes until the 4th of July as you work your way through there. Also, road work on that median. It's on Boulder Highway southbound from Flamingo to Interstate 11 North. The left lane is closed there.
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7: Hi, I'm Rhonda Kennedy, wife, mother, constitutional attorney, and your America First fighter for Nevada's 4th Congressional District. As a civil rights attorney, I've sued and protected the Second Amendment in federal court, twice in the Ninth Circuit Court of Appeals. I've defended businesses during the COVID closure orders. When they forced them to close, I opened those businesses back up. I stopped the forced vaccination of firefighters, police officers, the military, and teachers. I'm running to make Nevada affordable again, to make America affordable again. We'll secure the border, cut reckless spending, back our law enforcement, and restore our election integrity. With powerful endorsements from Sheriff Richard Mack, Roger Stone, Nevada Young Republicans, GCON grassroots conservatives,

0: Look, nobody stands up. These people are crazy. I'm telling you, they're crazy.
1: That's the thing about crazy people. They don't know they're crazy. That's what makes them crazy. Number

0: Ladies and gentlemen, Kevin Wall.
1: It is not just Tuesday. It's Election Tuesday here in the state of Nevada. Good to have you with us. It's live and local. We're going to be talking a lot about the election and those of you that are going to polling places even as we speak. Good for you. Make sure you get out and vote. Megan Barth is executive editor of the CaliforniaGlobe.com, and she joins us. First of all, have you gotten a chance to vote yet?
2: Not yet. So just to give you a little background, Kevin, I think you and I talked about this last week. I never got my mail-in ballot, never arrived to my my mailbox. I called the county, Washoe County, asked for another one, canceled the first one. They said they sent out a second one, never got the second one. So I always vote in person anyway, and I drove by the Incline Village polling station, which is the library, and the line was out the door. So I plan, this was right around noon, right before we went on air. So I do plan on going this afternoon and casting a ballot because I never got two ballots.
1: Wow. Wow. That's scary.
2: Well, it is scary. And it just, again, proves that the mail-in voting system is absolute trash and garbage. And I can say that with absolute sincerity. And we can add to my sincerity by the little factoid that Jim pointed out in the break there, which only 12% of the ballots have been cast in this primary election to date. So early voting, it doesn't look like anyone voted. So millions of ballots are outstanding. What a waste. What an absolute waste of taxpayer money.
1: Indeed. I mean, we spent a gazillion dollars and for nothing, for 12%. That
2: right.
1: makes no sense.
2: No, and that's only one of the many, many problems, as I outlined just two problems, with mail-in voting. So now we have all these ballots, millions of ballots just out there, which anyone can ballot harvest, fill out, and pick up, and do late drops like they did for Nithya Raman in Los Angeles.
1: Explain to me why it is, and it might just be as simple because they cheat, why is it that it seems as if Democrats are always favored, the longer the election day rolls on, it seems as if for some reason it always benefits the Democrats, not the Republicans?
2: Well, the Democrats didn't unilaterally change our voting laws in Nevada and in California to allow government Republicans a chance to win. You know, they fundamentally transformed our voting laws for their benefit, not for everyone's benefit, for their benefit, for the Democrats' benefit, for their power, to protect their power. And when you have such huge statistical anomalies, such as when 90% of the votes post-election day go to Democrats, it not only creates doubt, but it warrants an audit. And right now, California officials, including Nevada officials, are stonewalling the DOJ's attempts to audit the voter rolls. Now, why are they doing that? Well, there's a multitude of reasons, but their position, meaning the Secretary of State's position, Cisco Aguilar, and others, is that it would compromise private voter data information, such as Social Security numbers. Well, the federal government issues Social Security numbers. So how is that protected voter data?
1: Good point.
2: How does the federal government now, all of a sudden, after they issued the Social Security Guard, not able to access the Social Security number to match it to the voter roll? It doesn't make sense. And when it doesn't make sense, it's likely not true.

0: Megan, what do you think we would find if we did an audit of a district, a precinct, whatever?
1: Well, I'll give you an example. I find it highly unusual that in just months, meaning a little bit over 12 months, Cisco Aguilar, our Secretary of State, cleaned the voter rolls of over 300,000 people. That's 15% of our voter roll total. 300,000. Now, when you look at California, Judicial Watch just filed a lawsuit saying that there are over 837,000 people on the California voter rolls that should be removed based on federal law, which means if they don't vote twice in consecutive elections, they're put to inactive and then they're removed. California simply isn't removing their voters, but sending those voters ballots. So looking over to Nevada, as I just stated, you know, if a Republican Secretary of State had inactivated or removed over 300,000 voters, or 15% of the Nevada voter roll, the Democrats would be apoplectic. They would be demanding more information than they, and they're completely silent in the fact that Cisco Aguilar removed over 300,000.
0: Again, Megan Bach joining us.
1: I think the audit would uncover a lot of inactive voters, a lot of dead voters, a lot of disqualified voters, and yes, even illegal alien voters, meaning non-citizens who do not have the right to vote. The only stopgap that we have to prohibit an illegal alien from registering to vote is for that illegal alien to be honest. And what I mean by that is that he or she must check, "I am not a citizen," on the voter registration. That's it. That's the only proof, because we have no voter ID. We don't demand a voter ID. So we're just taking their word for it. I don't think there's honor amongst thieves. And what we have is an honor system.
0: Tell me why only 12% of the electorate has gone to the polls in early voting. I mean, that's horrible. I mean, that's...
1: Well, it is horrible, but I would have to look at past midterm elections to see if this is, you know, if this is not a fluke, right? We have to kind of look to see, you know, midterm elections, primaries are always less than general elections as far as voter turnout is concerned. So this is a primary. I'd have to check other primaries, but it might be consistent with low voter participation. Now, again, voter participation is all the left talks about. They expanded all the laws. They eliminated laws. They removed all the safeguards for fair elections and safe elections due to the fact that they wanted to increase voter participation. Well, that hasn't shown itself to be true since they changed the laws in 2020 and 2021. We're actually getting less voter participation, it seems like.
0: Well, and that's one thing that I've talked about for years, that we tried to increase voter participation, and yet the same amount of voters vote, only now we've got this stretched out, this incredible thing with the mail-in ballots and drop boxes and things like that. But the numbers aren't any better. Is there a reason why not?
1: Well, I couldn't even speculate, right? I mean, I have opinions on perhaps why that isn't, and perhaps it is because we have stretched out voting and basically commoditized it, whereby it's no longer special. There's no election day anymore. It's like election month. You've got 2 weeks of early voting. You can accept late ballots. Ballots don't even need to have a postmark. So by expanding voter participation, as the Democrats say, they've actually created voter dissatisfaction amongst voters who don't trust their elections anymore, because they've become, quite frankly, a joke. I mean, the whole nation, the whole world is watching California right now. And I assume that, you know, unless everything goes swimmingly well in Nevada, but, you know, that's unlikely. But we still are not going to have election results on election night unless it's a complete entire blowout. And if the Nevada elections move slow and we have this low voter turnout, that's another red flag.
0: Tell me about the mood of the Nevada voters. I'm just curious what they're thinking. You talk to people up north, down south here. Mm-hmm. What is the mood of the state?
1: Well, I'll speak on behalf of Northern Nevadans. I shouldn't say on behalf, but the conversations I've had with Northern Nevadans is, quite frankly, they're pissed off. They are unhappy with Turning Point USA. They are unhappy with Dave Flippo. They are unhappy due to the fact that you have outsiders coming into Northern Nevada, which is a precious area of Nevada, specifically due to the mining, the agriculture, the environment. So the locals in Northern Nevada aren't taking kindly to what they call a carpetbagger in Dave Flippo. Now, I've met people that are going to vote for Flippo, but I've met more people that are ticked off that you have outsiders telling, including President Trump. A lot of people were mad at President Trump's endorsement when he could have just stayed out of it. And their beef is that we don't need unilateral Clark County representation to represent us in the Congress. You know, they want someone who knows Northern Nevada, who's tilled the soil in Northern Nevada, and that would be James Settlemyer, a fourth-generation rancher, head of the Conservation Committee, which his family founded. You know, he has roots, and he's also dug up roots here in Northern Nevada. So I've talked to a lot of people and some heavy hitter donors who are very unhappy with the president and very unhappy with TPUSA and the consultants and even the Nevada GOP. Very unhappy.
0: Why did he not get the presidential endorsement? I'm just curious, is there something he did or said or policies he's taken?
1: Well, there's a lot of rumors and speculation around that, but one is that he was very unhappy with Amade and was not going to back who Amade backed. I'm speaking of President Trump, of course. And then, of course, there's other rumors that are likely that he was influenced by TPUSA and that organization, and they demonstrated that they could get Flippo across the line. Now, at the end of the day, Northern Nevada is going to have a Republican representative. But, again, the mood in Northern Nevada is one where they feel very insulted by outsiders playing in an area that they don't even know.
0: At one point, Trump was like 37-0, with endorsements, and my guess is it's somewhere like that even as we speak. Does the Trump endorsement still mean something?
1: Yeah, I do. I think it does. I mean, he's, like you said, he's 37-0. He's had an excellent track record, and you know, this one endorsement in Northern Nevada really shook a lot of people because it came as a big surprise to many people. This might be the one where he loses it. I don't know. But like I said, I've met more people that are voting for Settlemyer than I have Flippo, and I've talked to a lot of people. I do know that their Washoe GOP endorsed Flippo. That's going to have also some sway. But we will see, because we're talking about nearly half the state. You know, CD2 is a huge, huge area. And the rurals are influenced by Trump, absolutely. But they've known the Settlemyer family for four generations.
0: Stay where you are. More to do with Megan Barth, CaliforniaGlobe.com. 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
4: Since 2004, far-left Democrat Congressman Stephen Hortsford has been in office, and with every vote he makes, Nevada families fall further behind. I'm Cody K. Whipple, fourth-generation Nevadan, rancher, and businessman. I'm the Republican running to send Stephen Hortsford into retirement. 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He backed Joe Biden's reckless spending that drove up inflation, gas prices, utility bills, and housing costs. He voted to weaken our border while fentanyl, cartel crime, and dangerous criminals pour across the border. While Nevada families struggle with rising costs and growing public safety concerns, Hortsford was making headlines for embarrassing personal scandals instead of delivering results. Let's boot the career politician like Hortsford. I have a common sense plan to secure the border, support law enforcement, lower your energy costs, protect Social Security and Medicare for seniors, expand health care access, and always put Nevada and Nevadans first. My wife and I raised 3 daughters here in Nevada, and I'm running for their future and yours. I'm Cody K. Whipple, and I approve this message.
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0: We've been talking about low turnout in the primary. And joining us, as she does every week, Megan Barth from CaliforniaGlobe.com. I've got to ask you... This low turnout that we're seeing, is it reflected in the California numbers?
1: Yeah. I'm actually going to pull that up. I wrote about that this morning. I just don't have the exact percentages. They are equally anemic. So, you know, you're not seeing this you know, increase in voter participation and voting access, that mail-in ballots and the removal of safeguards was supposed to, you know, elicit when they changed all the voting laws. So, yes, we are seeing anemic voting as far as the percentage-wise. However, we're also seeing huge anomalies. For example, in LA City Council, where Spencer Pratt was just edged out by socialist Nithya Raman, who's a current council member, she got over 65% of the late ballot drops.
0: So how do you explain it?
1: You can't. You can't until there are safeguards. Look, people often scream fraud right away. Fraud, fraud, fraud. Well, it's hard to prove, number one. But two, it's hard to prove because the laws have codified the illegality. And what I mean by that is what used to be illegal is now legal. And that applies to both California and it applies to Nevada. We never had mail-in ballots. That those were considered illegal unless you were a recognized absentee. We never had ballot harvesting. That was illegal unless your ballot was going, unless you were disabled and there was a notarized signature on who was going to deliver your ballot. All that's gone. The notarized signature, everything. Now it's an absolute Wild West ballot harvesting show where anybody can pick up as many ballots as they want and drop them in a drop box. We never had drop boxes. The problem, Kevin, is that the Democrats have eliminated chain of custody. And when you eliminate chain of custody, you have no control over that ballot anymore, and the voter does not have any control over his one vote.
0: How is Steve Hilton going to do in the general?
1: Well, you know, I mean, let's look at Spencer Pratt. I mean, here's the funny thing. So everyone's already called the race, even though there's 300,000 ballots outstanding and need to be counted. I thought we were supposed to count every last ballot until we opened our mouths. That's what I've been told by Democrats for years, especially when Democrats are behind. And then suddenly, you know, a month after Election Day, the Democrats win. So now they're saying that Steve Hilton is second, but all the ballots haven't been counted. Some of the people have called for Steve Hilton, but the ballots haven't been counted. So what I guess I'm trying to convey to you and your audience, and you've asked me this dozens of times before over the 10 years that we've been on air, you've asked me if I trust our election system. No, I don't. And I'm one of the majority who doesn't.
0: So you're saying you don't trust the California system?
1: I don't trust Nevada elections. I don't trust California elections specifically because Democrats in both of those states who ran those states, who currently run California, changed all of the laws, election laws, and removed all of the safeguards. The Democrats in California just passed a rushed bill a week before the California primary, which makes it illegal for any police officer, sheriff, federal agent to even touch or review a ballot. Are you kidding me?
0: Wow. So what is that? What is that going to mean going in for somebody like Steve Hilton, who thinks now that he is a part of the runoff, but what, may not be?
1: Well, I mean, like I said, I hate to jump the gun like everybody else because reportedly the election doesn't end in California until I think it's July 6th, meaning the counting. Because they have to cure ballots. They have to, you know, check, quote-unquote, check signatures, which is an absolute joke. And much like Nevada, the ballots don't even need a postmark. People in California can literally write in a postmark, doesn't need to be a USPS postmark, and the signature verification in California, they allow people to draw cartoons in their signature line.
0: I'll tell you, this is a horrible way.
1: That's how much of a joke it is.
0: This is a horrible way to run an airline, so to speak. I mean, this is awful. And we still don't know, and we may not know for another week or two.
1: Well, like I said, they have until July 6th in California to cure and tabulate ballots. So that's weeks. That's nearly a month away. And then you've got Nevada, which allows for up to 6 days after an election to tabulate and certify the election, tabulate ballots and certify the election. But again, the Supreme Court in Nevada, let's not forget, because we talked about this a year or two ago, was that the post, if there's missing a postmark, it still needs to be counted. Or if the postmark can't be, is not legible. So if a ballot comes in after June 9th, the law allows that ballot to be counted.
0: So let me just ask you in a final couple of minutes, do you trust the Nevada election that's going on right now today?
1: I have not trusted a Nevada election since 2020.
0: Wow. That's incredible.
1: And for the exact reasons I just outlined over the last two segments. And it's not that I'm a conspiracy theorist. I'm a realist. When you don't have increased voter participation, you've got ballots that are that have zero chain of custody. You have ballots that can arrive late and be counted. You have unlimited ballot harvesting. All of the changes that Democrats made to the election laws, like I said, removed any and all safeguards from a free, fair, and safe election.
0: So what are you writing about today? What will you be writing about tomorrow?
1: I'll be writing about the Nevada election after we hang up. I actually have a story that's already warm. I just need to fix it up a little bit, but it's how I didn't receive my ballot. It's about how the low voter turnout has not, you know, the laws have not increased voter participation due to the primary's anemic turnout. 12%, is that the number? And that's insane. It's ridiculous. You know, according to Democrats, we should have 95% of the people voting.
0: That's incredible. Megan, it's always good visiting with you. I know we'll talk again next week in the aftermath of this election. And then it's on to the general election. And then that's going to get even crazier come November.
1: Well, one thing's going to happen between now and then, Kevin, and we expect the decision very quickly. It's by the Supreme Court. And the Supreme Court's going to determine if Election Day means Election Day or if Election Day means Election Month. And that's going to impact the general.
0: We'll be covering it with you. Megan, yep. thank you so much. We will talk real soon.
1: Okay, sounds good, Kevin. Thank you.
0: There
1: Happy
0: you go.
1: Election day.
0: There you go. Election week, election month. Stay where you are. More to do as we continue on AM 670 KMZQ.
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11: Game 4 of what's turning into an instant classic Stanley Cup Final Series between the Vegas Golden Knights and Carolina Hurricanes is tonight. VGK leads the best of 7 series 2-1 and can push the Canes to the brink of elimination. 5 o'clock face-off at the Fortress. Not what you'd call a defensive jam at Las Vegas Ballpark last night, but a fun game nevertheless. The Athletics and Brewers combined for 29 runs and 11 home runs in a slugfest that Milwaukee ended up winning 15-14 in 12 innings in the first of 6 Major League Baseball games this week in Summerlin. Asia Wilson's 34 points made her the fastest player in WNBA history to score 6,000 career points as she led the Aces past the Seattle Storm 101-91 last night at Michelob Ultra Arena. The 4-time league MVP reached the milestone in just 278 games, 13 fewer than the Phoenix Mercury's Diana Taurasi.
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12: And at 12:36, a quick check of the traffic cams. We do see a couple of accidents working on the surface streets right now. Katy at Maryland, Cheyenne at Lamb. Got a stalled vehicle. That's there on the right shoulder on the Southern Beltway, 215 West at Decatur. And watch for an entry incident, Desert Inn at Rainbow. Now you're up to date with on-time traffic.
0: Hey, Kevin Wall here. Dr. Jeff Gunter is stepping up to reclaim the D.C. swamp from radical Democrats and Rhino insiders by declaring his candidacy for Congress in Nevada's 3rd Congressional District. Gunter is a Nevada resident, a longtime Trump ally, 110% MAGA, a U.S. ambassador for President Trump, a doctor, a renowned surgeon, and a former Republican U.S. Senate candidate. 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
0: As we told you during the bottom of the hour break, we have a verdict in the Carmelo Anthony murder trial. Not the basketball player. Not the basketball player. And Jim's got it. What do you have?
12: We're talking about the 17-year-old high school student that was involved in that murder. He is convicted of murder. Now, we don't know how much time he's going to be serving yet. That will be a different phase of this process. But if you missed the story, it happened, about a year or so ago, and there were a group of people. They were at a track meet, a high school track meet, and the conditions were pretty sloppy. It was raining, and you had a group of high school students that were seeking shelter in this one tent. They were all from the same school, and then another kid, Carmelo Anthony, comes into that tent, and he was from a different school, and it came in, and the victim in this case, Austin is his name, the one that was murdered. He spoke up and said, "Hey, I mean, you don't have any business here. You shouldn't be here." And then the two had an altercation. And in that altercation, verbal, it was really unfortunate that Carmelo Anthony and admitted it. That he grabbed the knife out of his bag, and plunged it into the heart of this poor 17-year-old football player at this track meet, and almost basically died instantly because the knife, it punctured his heart. It broke in through his chest plate and punctured his heart. And it's just an unfortunate thing. And he said it was self-defense because the guy was mouthing off. And that was the defense lawyer's last statement, blaming the victim for what had happened. So, and basically what it was is you had a kid that, you know, they're young. They're 17. They're full of testosterone. You know, I'm alpha. No, no, this guy's alpha. And, you know, they're going back and forth, and words were exchanged. And unfortunately, one guy brought a knife to a fist fight. And the guy that was willing to use his fist, I guess, ended up on the short end of that. You know the old saying, you don't bring a knife to a gunfight. Well, usually, if you do bring a knife to a fist fight, you probably win. And he won that. But unfortunately, he's going to be spending a period of time behind bars.
0: We will have more on the sentencing at a later date. They will get impact statements and all kinds of things like that. 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

0: Jim, this is one that hits very close to home. This is the House Judiciary Committee. Jim Jordan is the chairman of that committee, talking about a subject that enrages a lot of people. You've been following this. What have we got?
1: Yeah, Representative Lance Gooden, he's a Republican from Texas. He was grilling Brian Fair, who is the interim president and chief executive officer of the Southern Poverty Law Center, which has been accused of actually funding hate groups while they claim to be fighting hate groups. And the Representative Gooden, he asked the president there of the Southern Poverty Law Center, since they designated Turning Point USA, Charlie Kirk, as a hate organization, but the question was, did the organization ever designate Antifa as a hate group? Here's how that exchange went.
2: The chair recognizes the gentleman from Texas, Mr. Gooden.
3: Mr. Fair, during the Biden-Harris administration, the SPLC included many mainstream conservative groups in their hate map, including Alliance Defending Freedom, Charlie Kirk's Turning Point USA, and Family Research Council. To your knowledge, did the SPLC include Antifa, which is an actual domestic terrorist organization in its hate group?
4: Congressman Gooden, just for the record, the SPLC does not have a domestic terrorist list. I'm not sure what Dr. King was referring to, what list she's referring to. As I understand, she's on none of our list. We have a list that identifies groups based on the statements that they and their leaders make.
3: Is Antifa on your hate map?
4: Again, as I said earlier, Congressman Gooden, it's my understanding that the FBI has said...
3: So they're not. Antifa. Let me ask you this. Has SPLC labeled the radical left group Jane's Revenge as a hate group? This group has publicly taken responsibility for vandalizing and destroying pregnancy resource centers and Catholic churches since May 2022. Have you all designated that on your hate map?
4: Congressman Gooden, if you've looked at our hate map, you know the criteria we set for designating groups. One designation is when a group expresses, vilifies, demonizes individuals based on immutable characteristics. The second is a group that expresses anti-government conspiracy theories.
3: So destroying pregnancy resource centers and Catholic churches would not qualify as hate under your definition. You guys are okay with that. But God forbid Turning Point holds a rally. That's considered hate, but destroying a Catholic church or a pregnancy resource is not. Just to be clear, help me understand.
4: No, Congressman Gooden, the SPLC establishes its own criteria, and any other group can create its own list. Under our criteria, we've designated those groups based on what they've said.
3: Under your criteria, Turning Point USA, Family Research Council, and other conservative Christian groups are considered hate groups. But Antifa and Jane's Revenge, that burns down Catholic churches and pregnancy resource centers, those are not hate groups. It sounds like you're really proud of that process. I'll move on because I frankly think it's disgusting. And you know what? I'd actually ask for you to add me to your hate map. I'd be honored to be on it. It sounds like I'd be in great company. During the Biden-Harris administration, the FBI's Richmond field office relied on information from the SPLC when creating its memorandum that categorized certain Catholics as racially motivated violent extremists. Do you believe that Americans practicing their Christian faith and exercising their First Amendment rights are violent extremists?
4: Congressman Gooden, the SPLC doesn't identify any group based on religion. We too believe in religious liberty. We identify groups based on the statements they make, that their leaders make, based on their activities that target various group-based groups.
3: Well, many of these statements are based on religious beliefs. So I'd take issue with that. Let me ask you, were your donors informed of your partnership with federal agencies under Biden-Harris administration? Did you let them know that you all were working with them?
4: Congressman Gooden, the SPLC has worked with every administration since our founding to advance racial justice and equality in this country. We believe our donors and supporters support all of the work that we do.
3: So funding radical racist groups is something that your donors are on board with. I have a hard time believing that. Mr. Jordan, I'll yield the balance to you.
2: I thank the gentleman for yielding. Mr. Fair, if you're trying to stop hate, why would you encourage people to attend a hate rally?
4: The SPLC doesn't encourage people to attend hate rallies, Chairman Jordan. And if you're referring to any allegations in the indictment...
2: Well, I'm just asking in general. I'm not saying... It's one thing. You've said you've had informants, you had field sources. If you have informants and field sources there, that's one thing. But the indictment says that these informants and field sources were encouraging other people to attend these hate rallies. Right. And I'm saying, okay, so you don't have to answer that specifically, but is that a good thing in general?
4: Again, all the allegations in the indictment...
2: Do you wish...
4: Chairman Jordan?
2: Okay.
4: ...will be addressed...
2: Do you wish you hadn't done the program? You said the program was successful and helpful, but now you're stopping it.
4: We stopped the program because we believe hate and extremism has migrated significantly online and into government agencies.
2: Wow, that's big.
0: There you go. The House Judiciary Committee meeting earlier today. Stick around, more to do as we continue on AM 670 KMZQ.
5: Since 2004, far-left Democrat Congressman Stephen Hortsford has been in office, and with every vote he makes, Nevada families fall further behind. I'm Cody K. Whipple, fourth-generation Nevadan, rancher, and businessman. I'm the Republican running to send Stephen Hortsford into retirement. Hortsford is part of the Extreme Progressive Caucus. He backed Joe Biden's reckless spending that drove up inflation, gas prices, utility bills, and housing costs. He voted to weaken our border while fentanyl, cartel crime, and dangerous criminals pour across the border. While Nevada families struggle with rising costs and growing public safety concerns, Hortsford was making headlines for embarrassing personal scandals instead of delivering results. Let's boot the career politician like Hortsford. I have a common sense plan to secure the border, support law enforcement, lower your energy costs, protect Social Security and Medicare for seniors, expand health care access, and always put Nevada and Nevadans first. My wife and I raised three daughters here in Nevada, and I'm running for their future and yours.
6: I'm Cody K. Whipple, and I approve this message.
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0: Kevin Wall here. Dr. Jeff Gunter is stepping up to reclaim the D.C. swamp from radical Democrats and Rhino insiders by declaring his candidacy for Congress in Nevada's 3rd Congressional District. Gunter is a Nevada resident, a longtime Trump ally, 110% MAGA, a U.S. ambassador for President Trump, a doctor, a renowned surgeon, and a former Republican U.S. Senate candidate. He will help make Nevada great again and give President Trump the backup he needs in D.C. 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
2: Breaking news at Town Hall. I'm Bob Agnew in Washington. A Texas teenager who prosecutors say provoked a 17-year-old athlete from a rival team before fatally stabbing him at a high school track meet has been found guilty of murder. Jurors today convicted Carmelo Anthony in the fatal stabbing of Austin Metcalf. The killing last year stunned a booming Dallas suburb where the boys attended different schools. It quickly drew wider attention in part because of social media posts involving race. President Trump says Iran was responsible for shooting down that American military helicopter near the Strait of Hormuz, and that the U.S., in his words, must respond to the attack. The president made the comment today in a social media post after a drone boat rescued the crew members from that Apache attack helicopter. Los Angeles City Councilmember Nithya Raman will be the second candidate to advance to the November Los Angeles mayoral runoff election, overtaking Spencer Pratt. The Associated Press election team made the call last night.
3: So Raman has been gaining on Spencer Pratt ever since Election Day, and Raman passed Pratt in the vote count on Sunday night by about 3,000 votes. That lead grew on Monday night to a point in which the Associated Press was comfortable calling that race for Raman.
2: That is reporter Stephen Olamacher. More midterm primaries today. Voters headed out in Maine, South Carolina, and Nevada. Love him or hate him, President Trump made history last night as he became the first ever sitting president to attend the NBA Finals at Madison Square Garden.
4: A mix of boos and cheers for the commander-in-chief as he appears on the TV screen at Madison Square Garden during the national anthem. The Knicks fall to the Spurs 115-111. The Knicks lead the series 2-1, Game 4 Wednesday night in New York City.
2: And that report from correspondent Laura Winters. You'll find more of these stories at townhall.com.
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8: 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I'm Jim Dallas. Well, it's primary election day. Polling locations are going to be open until 7 p.m. tonight. People in line at closing time will be allowed to cast their ballots. Only about 12% of registered Nevada voters have participated in the primary process as of Monday afternoon, according to state figures. About 208,000 Nevadans had returned their mail ballots as of yesterday, and 94,000 others took advantage of 2 weeks of early in-person voting, which concluded Friday night. There are roughly 2 million active and inactive registered voters in the state who have not yet voted. Terrible's, a historic Las Vegas company owned by the Herbst family, will operate hotels and amenities on the California-Nevada border. Corey Clementson, grandson of the Prem founder Ernie Prem and president of the Prem South Real Estate Company, said the Prem family, since the 1950s, has owned hundreds of acres and businesses at the town on the border along Interstate 15, about 45 miles south of Las Vegas. Clementson said that Prem and Herbst families will be doing everything possible to prevent the currently operating Prem Valley Casino Resort, Oasis Apartments and Lotto Store from closing on July 4th.
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8: Watch for utility work. That's eastbound Blue Diamond Road at Rainbow. Expect some reduced lanes until the 4th of July as you work your way through there. Also, road work on that median. It's on Boulder Highway southbound from Flamingo to Interstate 11 North. The left lane is closed there.
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14: Our nation is back, bigger, better, richer, and stronger than ever before. 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The first duty of the American government is to protect American citizens, not

0: is somebody who is on the ballot today, and that is Dr. Jeff Gunter, the candidate for Congress in CD3. He joins us now. What have you been doing so far on Election Day?
1: I have been going from polling place to polling place in the MAGA-mobile. I'm here at Desert Breeze. We're working hard, Kevin, getting a lot of great responses. People come up to me. There was a polling place in IKEA. We stopped by there. Someone came up to me. All over, people. We were at the middle school. People came up to me. Now I'm at Desert Breeze. People are coming up to me. They're energized. They're excited. They're exercising their great American right, which is to vote. And they know that I am pure MAGA, real results. And what does that mean? A closed border. No border, no country. Fentanyl out of the streets and stop killing our kids. No dudes and girls bathrooms. No dudes and girls bathrooms. No dudes and girls sports. Stopping the Marxist socialist Susie as they try to destroy our society and take the power away from the parents and put it into the crazy Board of Education and all these other crazy things that they talk about. Absolutely insane, but we are doing well. We're doing fantastic. A lot of great support. And here I am speaking to you in the MAGA-mobile, Kevin.
0: I love it. I absolutely love it. I've got to ask you, do people know how bad Susie Lee is for CD3?
1: Do they know how bad 200-mile-per-hour winds in a hurricane are? Do they know how bad it is to be stuck in the middle of a volcano someplace? Do they know how bad it is to have an airplane conk out you on 40,000 feet? Darn right they do. And this is their opportunity to show their distaste. Their distaste and their dislike for socialist Susie Lee. Their distaste and dislike for the insider trading deals that she made. For the fact that she voted against no tax on tips. Socialist Susie voted against no tax on overtime. And get a load of this. She wants to tax our senior citizens. It's crazy. She voted against no tax on Social Security. It's absolutely insane. She's out of it. Voters know it. They know it just like it's bad to be in an airplane going down at 40,000 feet in the middle of a volcano and 200-mile-per-hour winds in a hurricane. And that's why we are doing so incredibly well. There's great support. Everywhere I go now, people are coming up to me. You know, the woman before said, I moved here from New Jersey, and you know how bad it is there. And that's why I love Las Vegas. My father was a Marine. He's 95, and that's why I'm so patriotic, and that's why I'm voting for you, Dr. Jeff Gunter.
0: I think that is absolutely wonderful. We've talked a lot, in fact, a great deal, about the reasons against Susie Lee. I want you to talk just for, and I'll give you as much time as you need, why you are the man to succeed Susie Lee.
1: It's such a great question, Kevin. Look at, in politics, if you're leading and no one is following, a.k.a. you're not winning, you are just going for a walk. The only way for us to get change, for us to make a difference, for us to stop this Marxist socialist Susie Lee is to have a candidate who can win. I have the experience. I've met with the President of the United States, who's a friend of mine, foreign ministers, you name it, across the board of every political figure. I know senators. I know congressmen. I've worked with them all for success. And then you go on to the other areas where you have to have someone who is not for sale. I've been blessed and I've been successful. I am not for sale. That's why they're so scared of me. And that's why I'm the only person who can beat Susie Lee. On top of it, we funded our campaign to beat Susie Lee. And I'm 100%. 110% pro Donald Trump, very conservative, and that is why I am the only one who could beat Susie Lee, and I've treated over 30,000 patients here in Nevada, and that's why I'm the only one to beat Susie Lee. I'm the only candidate with experience and the ability and the funding and the support to beat Susie Lee and be effective.

0: for all the people here in Nevada.
1: Okay, give me your sense of where we are in the race. We're down to the final hours. You've given kind of your closing arguments. Give me your sense of where we are in the campaign and how this thing's going to work out.
0: We're doing fantastic. Look at it. I think we're going to win. I can just tell just by the enthusiasm. Everywhere I go, people are stopping me. Just the other day, they said, oh, I saw you on Instagram. I really like it. I moved here from Pennsylvania, and this individual was carrying his probably one-year-old or two-year-old child, and they have a hope and a dream for their future in all the greatness of America and the conservative values of America. They want our border closed. They want dudes out of girls' bathrooms. They want women to compete in women's sports. They want to have lower prices, affordability. They want it to be affordable. They don't want to have a Las Vegas that's actually landlocked through 87% of government land surrounding us. They want to be able to afford a house and enjoy the American dream. They want gasoline prices to go down. They want us to get rid of the crazy, crazy, crazy Ayatollahs in Iran. They want peace like we've seen through Donald Trump around the world, except for dealing with the crazes of Iran and making sure they don't blow us up with a nuclear bomb. They just want their America. And that's why I'm getting such great support. That's why everyone's going out and voting for Dr. Jeff Gunter. Why? Because they want their America back. They want to stop the socialist communism craziness that we're seeing. And they know I'm the one to do it. Why? Because I can't be bought. Why? Because I'm the only one who can win with the experience. Why? Because I've treated 30,000 patients here in Nevada, and I have a proven record of real MAGA and real results.
1: Have you heard a lot on the campaign trail about affordability? I mean, I'll be honest with you. I don't hear it as much as I expected I would hear it. What about for you?
0: Absolutely. I hear about it, and we address it. I'm the only candidate who walks the hallways of Walmart sending out videos of me with the price of eggs or walking by the meat counter. And we know Walmart is always low prices, but right now prices for every place we go are too high because of Biden inflation. We've been dealing with that. We're still trying to correct it. The Biden inflation of all the fraud and abuse and flooding our country with free money for all the gangsters and all the fraudsters driving up prices, having an open border of 20 million people, driving up our housing prices with the 20 million people being allowed to vote without voter ID. This is not the America that we love and need, and if we're going to protect it for ourselves and for our children and for our grandchildren, that's why I'm getting such a great response, Dr. Jeff Gunter, Dr. Jeff Gunter, Ambassador Gunter, or just plain Jeff. Vote for me. Go out today. Polls close at 7 o'clock. We are doing incredibly well, Kevin, and thanks to you. Thanks to your deep conservative values, and thanks to your great, great listeners.
1: A lot of people talk to me about the economy. Tell me where the economy is. We had a great jobs report last week. Are we headed in the right direction?
0: We are headed in the right direction, but not fast enough. People are still hurting, Kevin. And there's nothing worse than you have people who are running for office and going, well, you know, gas prices aren't that so bad. Let me tell your listeners, they're bad and we have to get them down. Oh, well, cost of food is not so bad. Look it. They're still bad, Kevin, and we need to get them down. We're cleaning up the mess of Biden inflation, and we will get there, but it's still so, so tough on your great listeners, and there's going to be no one who's going to champion it more than, you know, myself, Dr. Jeff Gunter. Why? No tax on tips. I was the originator of it. And guess what? They didn't go far enough. They need to multiply it by three. If you look about it, we're 25% of us here are in the hospitality business. We need to increase that benefit of no tax on tips. How about all our great seniors? Why aren't they talking about taxing Social Security? It's outrageous that they tax Social Security. It's your money. We've all put into it. And what are they doing? They're saying, well, in order for you to get it back, we're going to tax it. It's wrong. And that's why I'm for not only no tax on tips, which I helped push, which the great Wayne Allen Root was the originator of it, but on top of that, we need to double and triple it. Why? because it's the seniors' money. We cannot be taking money out of our seniors' pocket. What about overtime? We have such great, hardworking hospitality workers here in our great state. It didn't go far enough. We need to make it three times what's going on there. No tax on tips, no tax on Social Security, and no tax on overtime. And when I'm your next U.S. Congressman, I will be yelling it from the rooftops and negotiating for it and persuading for it and making sure that happens. Because remember, even with affordability and the houses, you have to work with the EPA. I know the administrator of the EPA. You have to work with the vice president, the president. I'm friends with the president. You need someone who can advocate for you, and that's Dr. Jeff Gunter. That's why we're doing so well, and that's why I have the great support of you, Kevin, and also the amazing Rush Limbaugh of Las Vegas, Wayne Allen Root.
1: You got to love it. You got to love it. I know we're down to the final hours. I'm going to give the next 2 minutes to you. Talk about what is at stake over the course of the next few hours.
0: Vote like your life depends on it. Because you know something, voters? It does. It absolutely does depend on it. If you don't believe me, go look at all those families who lost family members to the illegal immigrants. If you don't believe me, look at the billions and billions of dollars that's being wasted by the socialists and the Marxists and the Democrats in our government. If you don't believe me, look at the way the neocons are trying to start wars around the world. It's terrible. If you don't believe me, look at how hard it is to buy a house in Las Vegas. Look at how hard it is to buy gasoline in Las Vegas. You need a leader who will treat these issues like our lives depend upon it. And that's Ambassador and Dr. Jeff Gunter. That's me. I cannot be bought. I'm a fighter, and I will fight for you. You have six more hours, and treat it as if your life depends upon it, because it does. Dr. Jeff Gunter, go make it happen.
1: Dr. Jeff, go make it happen over the next few hours. Thank you so much. We'll talk again soon, I promise.
0: God bless you, Kevin. You do such a phenomenal job for all of us, and it's your deep conservative values and your desire for truth and transparency is what got Donald Trump, you know, supported and elected here in America. So congratulations to you, Kevin, and all your people are going to vote out there. In the name of Kevin Wall, go vote for Dr. Jeff Gunter, who upholds your dear conservative values.
1: Thank you, my friend. We will talk soon.
0: You're a rock star. Bye-bye. Thank you.
1: There you go. Dr. Jeff Gunter joining us, as he has just about every week over the last 6 months. He is absolutely an amazing, amazing talent. And he's gonna be a great representative for CD3. A lot of work's gotta happen. But he is really, really good. Stay where you are. 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
1: The Inflation Reduction Act was supposed to be really good for America. But Jim, there are mounting evidence that is awful for America.
13: You can name it whatever you want. Let's talk about what it is. The ultimate cost, and this is an AI overview, so it's pretty quick with the numbers. But the ultimate cost of the Inflation Reduction Act passed in 2022, and it was debated. People were saying, oh, no, this is not good, because they're saying the cost is about $891 billion. That's the low end. Now, independents and Wall Street estimates predict that the uncapped clean energy tax credits, which basically that's what it was. It was that green energy bill that they just renamed the Inflation Reduction Act. But the Wall Street estimates, they say the cost could be anywhere from $1.2 trillion to over $4.6 trillion by 2050. Now, some of the things that were hidden in the Inflation Reduction Act, if you wonder why your dollar just doesn't go as far as it should, again, inflation, the definition of it is you have too much money chasing too few goods. And that's what they did. They just printed up even by the Congressional Budget Office estimates, roughly about $900 billion. So keep that in mind. But they're figuring that the energy and climate change portion of that bill amounts to $391 billion for clean energy. That's electric vehicles and climate initiatives. Now, all those electric vehicles that they were trying to force people into, Ford Motor Company, along with GM and other motor companies, I think Toyota was the smartest about it because they kept going with hybrids instead of totally selling out to electrics. And it was a good thing because the market does not want electric vehicles en masse. Now, it's a niche. It's like me. I like Genesis automobiles. Not everybody likes Genesis automobiles. I don't think it would be fair if you say everybody has to drive a Genesis. So that's what they're trying to do in California. But think of that, Kevin. The energy and climate change of the Inflation Reduction Act just threw about $400 billion out there for something that there's no demand for. So, but it's out there. Healthcare. That was part of the Inflation Reduction Act. Yeah, they extended the Affordable Care Act subsidies for three more years, costing $64 billion. And again, people are getting rich off of that, and people's healthcare costs have tripled. We've talked about this before, that the Inflation Reduction Act and the Affordable Care Act are the two biggest pieces of legislation that the Democrats have put out there over the course of the past two Democratic administrations. And inflation has gone through the roof on everything that they've touched.
1: It's called lipstick on a pig.
13: Yeah, I mean, you know,
1: that's what it boils down to.
13: You can try to make it look good, but it is what it is. So if you wonder why your dollar is not going as far as it used to, they just printed up a bunch of money, and your dollar that you went out and earned and you worked 40 hours a week for is worth less and less and less year after year after year. Now, when Trump came in, they're slowing that down. I think 2022, when that bill passed, it was around 9 or 10% was. I think the real figure is more like 30 or 40% inflation, and that's when rents jumped through the roof, and the cost of everything just it went up about 30%. I know used cars went up 30 or 40% after that. So again, when you pass stupid bills like, hey, let's do a cash for clunker. Let's take a million used cars off the freeways and destroy them. Okay? Let's just do that, and therefore people who can't afford a new car have to get a used car, but now there's fewer used cars out there because of that stupid program, and now people are paying more for used cars. I don't know. That's the way I see it. If Carl,
1: it makes no sense at all.
13: If Carl wants to debate on that, let's do it.
1: There you go.
13: But don't call Carl and talk about Trump and this and that. Talk about issues. People on this election day want to hear about issues, not personalities.
1: Stay where you are. Lots more to do as we continue on till 3 o'clock. On AM 670, KMZQ.
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15: Not what you'd call a defensive jam at Las Vegas Ballpark last night, but a fun game nevertheless. The Athletics and Brewers combined for 29 runs and 11 home runs in a slugfest that Milwaukee ended up winning 15-14 in 12 innings in the first of six Major League Baseball games this week in Summerlin. Asia Wilson's 34 points made her the fastest player in WNBA history to score 6,000 career points as she led the Aces past the Seattle Storm 101-90. 91 last night at Michelob Ultra Arena. The four-time league MVP reached the milestone in just 278 games, 13 fewer than the Phoenix Mercury's Diana Taurasi. Game 4 of what's turning into an instant classic Stanley Cup Final Series between the Vegas Golden Knights and Carolina Hurricanes is tonight. BGK leads the best of 7 series 2-1 and can push the Canes to the brink of elimination. 5 o'clock face-off at the Fortress.
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13: Couple of crashes working on Interstate 15 as we check out your roadways. Interstate 15 southbound as you merge to westbound Flamingo by the Rio. An incident there on the shoulder. Also, 15 south as you merge to 215 east on the southern beltway. Accidents on the surface streets, Fort Apache at Mall, Eastern at Cedar, and look out for an injury incident. That's Desert Inn at Rainbow. Now you're up to date with on-time traffic.
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1: Hey, Kevin Wall here. Dr. Jeff Gunter is stepping up to reclaim the D.C. swamp from radical Democrats and Rhino insiders by declaring his candidacy for Congress in Nevada's 3rd Congressional District. Gunter is a Nevada resident, a longtime Trump ally, 110% MAGA, a U.S. ambassador for President Trump, a doctor, a renowned surgeon, and a former Republican U.S. Senate candidate. He will help make Nevada great again and give President Trump the backup he needs in D.C. His priorities are to stop fentanyl from crossing the border, to stop the socialist takeover of our country, to stop men from playing women's sports, to stop the assault on our Judeo-Christian values. 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
1: It may have been one of the best National Hockey League Stanley Cup playoff games ever. I'm not sure if you saw all of it. I saw all of it. And it was phenomenal.
13: It was a great game. Unfortunately, I was en route. I went to California on Saturday and didn't get back till late. That, by the way, was my first trip to California in I don't know how many years. But that's beside the point. But the game itself was fantastic. And, of course, Mitch Marner with the fastest hat trick you'll ever see. And it was the fastest in history. I think he beat the previous record. What was it? Three goals in the first 6:10, something like that. And that beat the record, which would have been three goals in 6 minutes and 23 seconds. So, just barely beat that. But just an incredible thing. And when you look at the concern, now we do lead. The Golden Knights have a 2-1 advantage in the best of seven series. It's here tonight at T-Mobile. And then after that, if it goes to seven games, the advantage would go to the Hurricanes, because now you have to go back to a Carolina for a game five. We know that that game will happen. And then game six, if necessary, would be heading back to Vegas. And then game seven, if necessary, would head back to Carolina. That's the way it works. It goes 2-2 and then 1-1-1 when you get into this stage of the playoffs. But the concern that the Golden Knights have, Kevin, right now is their play in the third period, their defense in the third period. It's been a real strong suit for them all season long, but the last two games, believe it or not, the Knights have given up seven goals in the last two third periods, including four straight in Game 3. And that completed the first four-goal comeback in Stanley Cup final history. But the Golden Knights ended up with a 2-1 advantage after the three games. So we'll keep our fingers crossed on that. Let's hope that they can maintain the defense in the third period. And hopefully we can get that third win tonight, and hopefully maybe clinch it in game five. We'll see what happens, but you got to win this tonight. 5 o'clock, it's on ABC, and it should be a lot of fun. Go Knights, go.
1: Yep. It's going to be a big one. By the way, the watch parties are phenomenal.
13: Yeah, those are great. I mean, you're going to be paying full price tonight because the Golden Knights are at home at T-Mobile, but they had some watch parties when it's in Carolina, and the other day, I mean, they were only charging like $5.
1: Yeah,
13: and I mean, you can't beat that, and they had free parking nearby too, which is unusual in 2026. So but hopefully we'll take this tonight. The Knights are -115 as a favorite, and the total, if you're interested, is 6 on this game. So we'll see what happens.
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1: Jasmine Crockett is one of those politicians who craves the spotlight. Now, Jasmine Crockett has to, reload, I guess is the best way of putting it, because she lost in a bid to be a senator from the state of Texas. And Jim, you tell me, Jasmine Crockett, at this House Judiciary Committee hearing that we were talking about earlier, got into it. This is horrible.
13: Yeah, well, she is not going to be in Congress anymore. The gerrymandering that has been going on in Democratic states. Well, now the Republicans and their dominating states like Texas have done the same thing. So they basically eliminated her district as far as she could win it. So she ran for Senate and she lost to James Tallarico, the gentleman who believes in, I hope he's not offended I called him a gentleman, but he says there are six genders. So I don't know. But Jasmine Crockett, she was slamming in that that get-together, that House Judiciary Committee hearing on the SPLC earlier today, and how they were funding hate groups. She's slamming GOP white men for inviting Dr. Alveda King to the hearing, and then King responds. See what you think of this.
4: You know what? I hate that we have spent this much time, on SPLC, and we've not addressed the elephant in the room, the literal elephant in the room. The vast majority of the people on that side of the aisle, and for those of you that are at home, let me tell you, when I say that side of the aisle, I'm talking about the Republicans, the ones that brought this hearing. And again, you've heard that this is not the first hearing, but the vast majority of them are white men. White men are lecturing people of color, because the vast majority, actually, any semblance of diversity comes from this side of the aisle. You want to tell people of color who is fighting for who? People of color do not feel comfortable are welcomed within your party. That's why you have to parade someone who has the name Dr. King attached to them so that people can be confused, because I have been reading the comments online and people are like, who is this Dr. King? Because you want them to believe that somehow she espouses who Dr. King was, yet you've yet to have MLK the third come in here. You've yet to have Dr. Bernice King, the ones that were actually raised by Dr. King, the ones that actually probably understand the teachings of Dr. King. And I just want to be clear, because I want to talk to y'all about what the Dr. King had to say about racism, so that y'all don't get it twisted and don't get it confused just because you see the name sitting in this room. Our nation was born in genocide when it embraced the doctrine that the original American, the Indian, was an inferior race. That was from his 1963 book, Why We Can't Wait. He also said, in the final analysis, racism is evil because its ultimate logic is genocide. If one says that I am not good enough to live next door to him, or to have a good, decent job, or to go to school with him merely because of my race, he is saying consciously or unconsciously that I do not deserve to exist. This was from his 1967 speech, The Other America. So just to be clear, y'all don't seem like y'all even understand what a hate organization is. So I went to Google to help you out. A hate group is an organized group whose beliefs, practices, and primary purpose are centered on advocating malice, hostility, or violence towards people based on their immutable characteristics such as race, religion, ethnicity, gender, sexual orientation, or disability. So I know some of y'all are, caping for Charlie Kirk, because I done heard y'all talk about his organization over and over and over. So I'm not finna play with anybody who's gonna play with my time. So I'm going directly to Ms. McCord. Professor, let me put some respect on your name. All right. If I see a black pilot, I'm going to be like, boy, I hope he's qualified. Does that sound like a hater or not?
6: That sounds like a racial stereotype.
4: Okay, sounds good to me. We made a huge mistake when we passed the Civil Rights Act in the mid-1960s.
6: That sounds like someone who still adheres to racist views.
4: Okay. America has freedom of religion, of course, but we should be frank. Large, dedicated Islamic areas are a threat to America.
6: That is someone who can't accept that America is a multiracial, multireligious place.
4: Okay, these all just happen to be comments from the fearless leader of Turning Point USA, so I could see where SPLC was going. I also think that it's so interesting that right now, just for those sitting at home, you may not know that Oversight is not having any hearings right now because the Republicans don't want to deal with the Epstein file, so they have shut down all of Oversight committee hearings, right? So we've got an indictment for SPLC. I have still yet to see an indictment on any Epstein defendant. Not a one, but okay. And we want to talk about what happened in Charlottesville, and we are so upset about Charlottesville. All of a sudden, I would be interested to know which one of you had something to say about Charlottesville when it happened, because I don't think that y'all were saying those same things. In fact, our fearless leader at the time said that there were pretty fine people on both sides. You were okay with the tiki torches. You were okay with it. But I digress. I'm going to move on to Texas in my last 24 seconds. In your testimony before the Texas House of Representatives, you read aloud a series of messages between you and other whistleblowers, basically explaining the corruption happening directed by Attorney General Ken Paxton. On page 82, lines 5 through 11, you list all the corruption that Ken Paxton directed you and others to carry out, to quote, demanding that we investigate facially bogus charges, refusing to take our advice that there is no prosecutable offense, demanding that we hire outside counsel and authorizing an improper fishing expedition. Is that correct?
5: The time the gentleman has expired. The gentleman can respond if you want.
7: My testimony from that proceeding stands for itself.
5: Yeah.
4: So you're not recognized. Just to clarify,
5: the gentlelady's time has expired.
4: I understand.
5: Our next person is going to give you time, Dr. King, to respond. So we will now recognize the gentleman from South Carolina.
4: I'm going to be gone.
1: There you go. A representative from Texas, Jasmine Crockett, trying to remain relevant. But it's real hard to do when you're going to be out of a job come January.
13: Well, the thing about this is, I mean, she's talking about a Christian organization who believes in the Word of God. The Word of God says certain things, and that includes the abomination, if you will, about same-sex unions. Okay, that it's not hate. It's quoting from from the book, and that's what they do. And they're conflating the two, they're confusing the two, and they're trying to build a case against people saying that they are hateful when they don't know their heart. They have no idea. Yeah. They're just following Scripture. And that's why this is just, well, it's a bunch of people talking, and you know, we'll move on. But I got to tell you, we're not going to miss Jasmine.
1: No. As a matter of fact, it's going to be good to be rid of her. And she's just trying to remain relevant. Unbelievable. 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
9: 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I'm the proven conservative who will defeat liberal Stephen Horsford. 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I'm Rhonda Kennedy, and I approve this message.
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1: And there was a response. Here it is.
18: Emotional. I'm going to watch what I say. But it seems as though you have suggested that I am a bastard to the King family legacy. I am legitimately the daughter of Reverend Alfred Daniel Williams King and Dr. Naomi Ruth Barber King. We are a family who loves God, and I love you. 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
13: That is Dr. Alveda King and her response to Jasmine Crockett. How do you like that?
1: I like that. It makes a lot of sense. Stay where you are. 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
23: Since 2004, far-left Democrat Congressman Stephen Hortsford has been in office, and with every vote he makes, Nevada families fall further behind. I'm Cody K. Whipple, fourth-generation Nevadan, rancher, and businessman. I'm the Republican running to send Stephen Hortsford into retirement. Hortsford is part of the Extreme Progressive Caucus. He backed Joe Biden's reckless spending that drove up inflation, gas prices, utility bills, and housing costs. He voted to weaken our border while fentanyl, cartel crime, and dangerous criminals pour across the border. While Nevada families struggle with rising costs and growing public safety concerns, Hortsford was making headlines for embarrassing personal scandals instead of delivering results. Let's boot the career politician like Hortsford. I have a common sense plan to secure the border, support law enforcement, lower your energy costs, protect Social Security and Medicare for seniors, expand health care access, and always put Nevada and Nevadans first. My wife and I raised 3 daughters here in Nevada, and I'm running for their future and yours. I'm Cody K. Whipple, and I approve this message.
0: From the NACVI Injury Law Studios on the Las Vegas Strip, call 702-INJURED. 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
30: News this hour from Town Hall. I'm Keith Peters in Washington. It's another primary day in Maine. A lot of focus has been on a Democratic candidate running for Senate to challenge incumbent Susan Collins.
31: Graham Plattner is looking to make a Democratic nomination for U.S. Senate in advance of one of the most anticipated contests of the year. Plattner is running in Maine's Democratic primary, and he plans to try to unseat the longtime Republican Senator Susan Collins. He's a brash political newcomer who's energized crowds and attracted controversy. In an interview, he said he's open to talking about those controversies.
32: I'm very happy to talk about incredibly uncomfortable things in my life. But when things come along that are just made up or lies, I'm very much going to push back against those.
31: Audio courtesy of WMTW. I'm Haya Panjwani.
30: In South Carolina, Republicans try to extend their winning streak as Senator Lindsey Graham seeks a fifth term and a competitive race for governor unfolds.
33: Republican contenders have trumpeted their loyalty to President Donald Trump, who remains popular in the state despite some nationwide wavering as the war with Iran continues. Senator Lindsey Graham, among Mr. Trump's top allies on Capitol Hill, notched the president's endorsement before his campaign even began. In the governor's race, the president backed Lieutenant Governor Pamela Yvette over several opponents, including U.S. Congresswoman Nancy Mace. The primary will determine whether the endorsement can help Yvette win outright or if there will be a runoff on June 23rd. Bernie Bennett reporting.
30: President Trump says Iran was responsible for shooting down an American military helicopter near the Strait of Hormuz and that the U.S. must respond to the attack. Trump made the comment Tuesday in a social media post after a drone boat rescued the crew of the Apache attack helicopter that crashed near the strategic waterway. On Wall Street, the Dow by 86 points. More on these stories at townhall.com.
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13: 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I'm Jim Dallas. Well, it's primary election day. Polling locations are going to be open until 7 p.m. tonight. People in line at closing time will be allowed to cast their ballot. Only about 12% of registered Nevada voters have participated in the primary process as of Monday afternoon, according to state figures. About 208,000 Nevadans had returned their mail ballots as of yesterday, and 94,000 others took advantage of 2 weeks of early in-person voting, which concluded Friday night. There are roughly 2 million active and inactive registered voters in the state who have not yet voted. Terrible's, a historic Las Vegas company owned by the Herbst family, will operate hotels and amenities on the California-Nevada border. Corey Clementson, grandson of the Prem founder Ernie Prem and president of the Prem South Real Estate Company, said the Prem family, since the 1950s, has owned hundreds of acres and businesses at the town on the border along Interstate 15, about 45 miles south of Las Vegas. Clementson said that Prem and Herbst families will be doing everything possible to prevent the currently operating Prem Valley Casino Resort, Oasis Apartments and Lotto Store from closing on July 4th.
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13: Watch for utility work. That's eastbound Blue Diamond Road at Rainbow. Expect some reduced lanes until the 4th of July as you work your way through there. Also, road work on that median. It's on Boulder Highway southbound from Flamingo to Interstate 11 North. The left lane is closed there.
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2: 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The first duty of the American government is to protect American citizens, not illegal aliens. Check it out! Look, nobody stands up. These people are crazy, I'm telling you. They're crazy.
8: That's the thing about crazy people. They don't know they're crazy. That's what makes them crazy. Number one.

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1: It is hour number three, live and local. We always save our best for last, and so it is today.

0: very hard to get the reconciliation bill done. Can you give us a sense of where we are right now?
1: Yeah, absolutely. And I'm glad you brought this up. This legislation is super important. And just to lay it out for your listeners, this proposal will fund ICE and CBP for the next 3 years, which is absolutely critical because it means the Democrats can't defund ICE or Border Patrol. They can't meddle with the president's immigration enforcement agenda or his law and order agenda, as they have tried to do many, many times before. And so this legislation has already passed through the Senate. It's currently in the House, and I believe they'll be voting on it shortly if they haven't already started. And we're hoping that it gets through and, you know, we're able to fund these very critical agencies that the Democrats have been desperate to defund.
0: Why is it that this keeps happening? I mean, we're all grown-ups. Most of us have college educations. And I keep asking myself the question, why does it keep happening?
1: That's a great question. And it's because the Democrats have no agenda except to obstruct the president and interfere with his agenda. And it also goes to the Democrats' priorities, right? They have made clear time and time again that they will prioritize criminal illegal aliens over American citizens. If you remember all the way back at the State of the Union, the president asked everyone in the room to stand up if they believed that Congress should prioritize American citizens before illegal aliens. And not a single Democrat stood up to signal that. And so what you're seeing now is just their agenda being implemented, and that is they want to prioritize illegal aliens over American citizens. They want to defund ICE and Border Patrol, who are doing great work both securing the border and also removing criminal illegal aliens from communities. So really it goes down to the Democrats' priorities, which are illegal aliens before Americans and obstruct the president's agenda.
0: So where are we in the process in watching the sausage being made, so to speak?
1: Well, like I said, the Senate passed this legislation already, which is great. It got through the Senate. It's currently being taken up by the House, and we're feeling optimistic that it will pass the House, and we'll be able to put this chapter behind us. The Democrats, again, will have failed to obstruct our agenda, and the president will continue moving forward with his immigration law and order agenda.
0: I know we have primary elections here in the state of Nevada right now, even as we speak, until 7 o'clock tonight. Can you talk about what is going to be on the ballot? I know you don't know the specifics, but what is at stake in this election that's being held today?
1: Well, you know, I am limited in what I can say from the White House side, since I am not on the campaign side. But I think the president has done an excellent job speaking out about elections around the country, those that he has chosen to make endorsements in, but also just emphasizing the need to continue delivering on the America First agenda that the American people put him in office to enact. You know, it's been a very successful beginning of his term, but there is so much left to accomplish, so much left to do. And the president is focused on those priorities and getting that done and delivering for the American people.
0: Is the economy coming back? We saw a great jobs report last week.
1: Yes, absolutely. An excellent jobs report last week. And that just goes to show the strength of President Trump's economy. He remains highly focused on all sorts of concerns that the American people have, including affordability issues. And I think that's clear in all of the policies he's implementing, whether that be deals to lower prescription drug prices, whether that be continuing to implement job creating policies that fuel that great jobs report. And the president is also heavily focused on making sure our country is safe from a national security standpoint. That's why he's made clear that Iran can never have a nuclear weapon. And he's doing a great job balancing that national security priority along with the economic concerns of the American people and continuing to deliver on that front as well.
0: Are we going to see an end to the war in Iran anytime soon?
1: Well, the president has been very transparent with his priorities when it comes to

0: to our interactions with Iran, and that is first and foremost that Iran can never have a nuclear weapon. And he has also been communicating directly with the American people on Truth Social, which is one of the many reasons the American people love the president, his transparency. And so I would encourage everyone who has questions on this to check that out and hear directly from the president on that front, without the spin of the fake news or the media.
1: And what is it that that my listeners can do to influence members of the House of Representatives to get reconciliation done?
0: Yeah, I would say, you know, folks should always and can always reach out to their members of Congress on priorities that are important to them. And if you care about border security, if you care about ICE and funding the removal of criminal illegal aliens, you should certainly make that known to your friends, to your family, to your members of Congress. This is a great piece of legislation that is going to prevent Democrat obstruction in this policy priority for years to come.
1: And finally, how is Caroline Leavitt doing?
0: Oh, she's doing great, and we're looking forward to her return very shortly.
1: Very good. Abigail, thank you so much. Really appreciate it. We'll talk again soon.
0: Yes, talk to you soon. Have a great night.
1: There you go. Abigail Jackson, the deputy press secretary. That's a great gig. Stay where you are. 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
5: 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I'm the proven conservative who will defeat liberal Stephen Horsford. 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I'm Rhonda Kennedy, and I approve this message.
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1: Don't you love her badly? I want to take you back to the House Judiciary Committee earlier today. Chairman Jim Jordan, head of the House Judiciary Committee, and this is... really good stuff. This was Jim Jordan, and give a quick listen to this.
10: Mr. Fair, did the Southern Poverty Law Center use donor money to have field sources attend extremist rallies across the country?
11: Mr. Chairman,
10: it's a simple question. Did you use your donor money for that purpose?
11: We used donor money.
10: So yes or no?
11: Paid confidential informants to infiltrate extremist organizations.
10: Did the Southern Poverty Law Center use donor dollars to have field sources host extremist rallies throughout the country?
11: Not to my knowledge.
10: That's not what the indictment says. Did the Southern Poverty Law Center use donor dollars to have field sources grow existing chapters of extremist groups?
11: Mr. Chairman, as
10: it's
11: I said earlier...
10: It's a simple question, Mr. Fair. Did you use donor money for the purpose I just read? I'm reading straight from the superseding indictment.
11: And Mr. Chairman, the indictment will be managed and responded to by counsel in the criminal case that's
10: pending. Just answered a question from Mr. Raskin concerning the indictment. He asked you, did field sources send information to the FBI that help with things? You answered that question.
12: That's a matter of public knowledge.
11: That's in
12: Mr.
11: our
12: Chairman.
11: Public filing.
10: Did the Southern Poverty Law Center use donor money to have field sources create new chapters of extremist groups?
11: Again, Mr. Chairman...
10: Did the Southern Poverty Law Center use donor money to recruit new individuals into those extremist groups?
11: I assume you don't want me to answer since you're not giving me time to answer.
10: No, I'm giving you time to answer because that's a yes. Did you use your donor's money for that purpose, yes or no?
11: Again, those issues will be resolved in the pending allegations against the SPLC.
10: It seems to me if the answer is no, you could say no.
11: We have asserted that the allegations are false.
10: Did the Southern Poverty Law Center use donor money to have field sources make donations to extremist group leaders and purchase materials for cross burnings? It's alleged in the indictment. Did it happen?
11: We've alleged that those allegations are false.
10: Did the Southern Poverty Law Center use donor dollars to have field sources create racist paraphernalia that extremist groups sold at rallies?
11: We've alleged that those allegations are false.
10: Okay, how about this? What is Fox Photography?
11: Mr. Chairman, what I've learned about Fox Photography, I've learned from counsel in conversations with counsel.
10: How about Northwest Technologies?
11: And they're covered by the attorney-client privilege.
10: No, did the Southern Poverty Law Center establish shell companies to pay, to run the money through, to then pay the field sources?
11: Again, all of the allegations that you are referring to, Chairman Jordan, will be responded to by our counsel in the Middle District of Alabama.
10: Did you pay the field sources directly or did you pay them through an intermediary?
11: Mr. Chairman Jordan?
10: Yep.
11: Our counsel will respond to all the allegations in the indictment in the case pending in the Middle District?
10: Well, there's all these companies that you sent money to, Center Investigative Agency, not the CIA, but your CIA, Fox Photography, Northwest Technologies, Tech Writers Group, Rare Books Warehouses, Imagery Link, J&J Electronics, and Kelly's Marine. And I'm just want to know if that was the intermediate shell companies that you guys set up to pay the field sources. Is that true?
12: Will the good chairman yield for just a moment?
10: I got just a minute and a half, and then I'll be happy to entertain a question you may
11: have. Chairman Jordan, our counsel will respond to all the allegations in the Middle District of Alabama.
10: Okay.
11: As the process allows.
10: Did you do it all for the money? I mean, you said now, I think the Southern Poverty Law Center said you're no longer going to use these field sources. You're going to stop the program. But you did it for multiple years. And according to the indictment, it was $4 million that you shelled out to these various field sources to engage in all the activities I just read.
11: As we said,
10: was it all about the money?
11: As we said in our public statement, Chairman Jordan, we did it to protect our staff and to protect the public.
10: Did fundraising increase after paying people to stay in these groups who actually wanted out of them? Did your fundraising increase? Did the donations coming in increase?
11: Chairman Jordan, I'm not sure exactly what you're referring to when you say...
10: How about this? After the crazy Charlottesville rally, did fundraising go up?
11: Mr. Chairman, our fundraising went up.
10: Fundraising where one of your field sources helped coordinate transportation...
11: Our fundraising went up when President Donald Trump was elected in 2016.
10: Fundraising go up after you paid a field source to coordinate the transportation at an event in Charlottesville where a person was killed. That's what I'm asking. Did it go up? Because according to what we know, you went from $51 million to $133 million in 1 year.
11: And that happened when President Donald Trump was elected.
10: Who's the president of the National Socialist Party? You know? You know who he is?
11: Mr. Chairman, that's an allegation in the indictment that will be responded to by counsel in the Middle District of Alabama.
1: Wow.
13: Wow, he didn't have an answer for that, did he?
1: No. Jim Jordan is so cool. And he's from your state.
13: He is actually from my old stomping grounds in Ohio. He is the representative for that district, and he's a superstar. He truly is, and he never wears a jacket. He dresses nice. I mean, he's got the button down shirt, the long sleeves, and the tie, but he's got a real problem with jackets for whatever reason. Although, if he were to spend an afternoon in the studio, Kevin, he probably would want that jacket on because it usually is freezing inside our studio as we get into the third hour of the program.
1: This is election day, and we got to specify that you need to get out and you need to vote.
13: I voted. Here's my sticker. I'm holding it up, showing Kevin. I voted.
1: See, that's good.
13: Got it done today. And I was surprised. I went to the community center where they said my precinct was. I got in there, and I remember the last time that I went. It was early voting, so today was election day. So maybe it's not fair, but I was expecting that there would be plenty of parking spaces in the front of the building, and it was a full house. There were people coming both directions trying to find a spot. And then I went to the side of the building. There were more parking spaces there. They were all full. So I actually had to go around to the back of the building and find a spot there and then walk around. It was good exercise. And I exercised my freedoms of voting for the right people. So if you haven't voted yet, get out there, because if you missed Megan earlier, and she was referring to the story that I had in the news, only about 12% of the electorate voted early. So today is election day, so maybe it'll be like, California, and everything happens all at once. But I doubt it.
1: No. I think it's there are going to be some races for which we don't have an answer as of tonight. I think there will be a couple of races that will be hanging fire even into tomorrow.
13: I just don't see how anybody can defend California, although on The View they were doing just that. They were defending California for being so slow and deliberate in the results. You know, it talk about election month and election 2 weeks and all that. They're defending the slow vote, but we can't prove that they're cheating, and that's the problem. They can't prove that we're wrong, and we can't prove that they're cheating, and that's the real problem here. And it just doesn't make any sense that somebody who was running third place for most of the first few days all of a sudden gets 65% of all the votes coming in late. It just doesn't happen. It doesn't make any sense whatsoever.
1: It's a mathematical anomaly.
13: Again, we cannot prove it, and that's why they love it, and they'll never change it.
1: Now the question is, what is going to happen in the People's Republic of California, and what is going to happen here in Nevada? We've had over the years some real problems. Ask Stavros Anthony and others. There have been a lot of political people who have been caught up in this. And the fact is, they can't prove it. We can't prove it. It's just awful. I mean, it really honestly is. We're going to take a quick break. More to come as we continue on AM 670 KMZQ.
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15: Game 4 of what's turning into an instant classic Stanley Cup Final Series between the Vegas Golden Knights and Carolina Hurricanes is tonight. VGK leads the best of 7 series 2-1 and can push the Canes to the brink of elimination. 5:00 faceoff at the Fortress. Not what you'd call a defensive jam at Las Vegas Ballpark last night, but a fun game nevertheless. The Athletics and Brewers combined for 29 runs and 11 home runs in a slugfest that Milwaukee ended up winning 15-14 in 12 innings in the first of 6 Major League Baseball games this week in Summerlin. Asia Wilson's 34 points made her the fastest player in WNBA history to score 6,000 career points as she led the Aces past the Seattle Storm 101-91 last night at Michelob Ultra Arena. The 4-time league MVP reached the milestone in just 278 games, 13 fewer than the Phoenix Mercury's Diana Taurasi.
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13: And at 2:31, a quick check of the traffic cams. We see several crashes working. 15 southbound, that's at the 215 Southern Beltway. That's in the early stages. Eastern at the 215, that's on the transition. Eastbound Tropicana at the 15. Also some debris on the highway. 15 southbound at Sloan. And look out for a road hazard. That's Interstate 15 southbound at St. Rose Parkway. Now you're up to date with on-time traffic.
1: Hey, Kevin Wall here. 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
1: The Carmelo Anthony verdict is in. And gentlemen, Jim, it says some interesting testimony.
13: Yeah, it's really interesting because he was found guilty. They deliberated for 3 hours, so it was fairly fast when you think about it. We've heard some of these go on for days, the deliberation. But what really stands out to me is there was a 17-year-old student athlete that was basically testifying for the defense, but then basically told the truth and what he saw, and this 17-year-old student athlete said that the convicted murderer, Anthony, who's now 19 years of age, did not act in self-defense. He was there. He witnessed it. He said that Anthony kept his hands in the backpack, which had the knife in it, kept his hands in the backpack until Austin Metcalf, the victim, shoved him. And then that's when he responded by stabbing the teen in the chest. And then the witness explained that's lethal force against non-lethal force. Could you imagine shoving somebody, say, hey, you don't belong here, and they respond by killing you? It's why he was convicted of murder. Now he faces anywhere between 5 and 99 years in prison as a convicted murderer, and they are deliberating right now. Now, apparently, Kevin, his mother has testified. The accused, well, he's not accused, the convicted murderer, his mother went to the stand and is seeking a shorter prison term and is pleading with the courtroom. And Anthony cried and was shaking when that guilty verdict was read. But could you imagine how Austin Metcalf's mother feels this time? Yeah.
1: I had a chance to visit with Megan Barth from the CaliforniaGlobe.com. And in fact, we were talking a lot about the election. I asked her if she'd voted yet.
18: Not yet. So just to give you a little background, Kevin, I think you and I talked about this last week. I never got my mail-in ballot, never arrived to my my mailbox. I called the county, Washoe County, asked for another one, canceled the first one. They said they sent out a second one, never got the second one. So I always vote in person anyway, and I drove by the Incline Village polling station, which is the library, and the line was out the door. So I plan, this was right around noon, right before we went on air. So I do plan on going this afternoon and casting a ballot because I never got two ballots.
1: Wow. Wow. That's scary.
18: Well, it is scary. And it just, again, proves that the mail-in voting system is absolute trash and garbage. And I can say that with absolute sincerity. And we can add to my sincerity by the little factoid that Jim pointed out in the break there, which only 12% of the ballots have been cast in this primary election to date. So early voting, it doesn't look like anyone voted. So millions of ballots are outstanding. What a waste. An absolute waste of taxpayer money.
1: Indeed. I mean, we spent a gazillion dollars and for nothing, for 12%. That
18: right.
1: makes no sense.
18: No, and that's only one of the many, many problems, as I outlined just two problems, with mail-in voting. So now we have all these ballots, millions of ballots just out there, which anyone can ballot harvest, fill out, and pick up, and do late drops like they did for Nithya Raman in Los Angeles.
1: Explain to me why it is, and it might just be as simple because they cheat, why is it that it seems as if Democrats are always favored, the longer the election day rolls on, it seems as if, for some reason, it always benefits the Democrats, not the Republicans.
18: Well, the Democrats didn't unilaterally change our voting laws in Nevada and in California to allow government Republicans a chance to win. You know, they fundamentally transformed our voting laws for their benefit, not for everyone's benefit, for their benefit, for the Democrats' benefit, for their power, to protect their power. And when you have such huge statistical anomalies, such as when 90% of the votes post-election day go to Democrats, it not only creates doubt, but it warrants an audit. And right now, California officials, including Nevada officials, are stonewalling the DOJ's attempts to audit the voter rolls. Now, why are they doing that? Well, there's a multitude of reasons, but their position, meaning the Secretary of State's position, Cisco Aguilar, and others, is that it would compromise private voter data information, such as Social Security numbers. Well, the federal government issues Social Security numbers. So how is that protected voter data?
1: Good point.
18: How does the federal government now, all of a sudden, after they issued the Social Security Guard, not able to access the Social Security number to match it to the voter roll? It doesn't make sense. And when it doesn't make sense, it's likely not true.
1: Megan, what do you think we would find if we did an audit of a district, a precinct, whatever?
18: Well, I'll give you an example. I find it highly unusual that in just months, meaning a little bit over 12 months, Cisco Aguilar, our Secretary of State, cleaned the voter rolls of over 300,000 people. That's 15% of our voter roll total. 300,000. Now, when you look at California, Judicial Watch just filed a lawsuit saying that there are over 837,000 people on the California voter rolls that should be removed based on federal law. Which means if they don't vote twice in consecutive elections, they're put to inactive and then they're removed. California simply isn't removing their voters, but sending those voters ballots. So looking over to Nevada, as I just stated, you know, if a Republican Secretary of State had inactivated or removed over 300,000 voters, or 15% of the Nevada voter roll, the Democrats would be apoplectic. They would be demanding more information than they, and they're completely silent in the fact that Cisco Aguilar removed over 300,000.
1: Again, Megan Bach joining us.
18: I think the audit would uncover a lot of inactive voters, a lot of dead voters, a lot of disqualified voters, and yes, even illegal alien voters, meaning non-citizens who do not have the right to vote. The only stopgap that we have to prohibit an illegal alien from registering to vote is for that illegal alien to be honest. And what I mean by that is that he or she must check, I am not a citizen, on the voter registration. That's it. That's the only proof, because we have no voter ID. We don't demand a voter ID. So we're just taking their word for it. I don't think there's honor amongst thieves. And what we have is an honor system.
1: Tell me why only 12% of the electorate has gone to the polls in early voting. I mean, that's horrible. I mean, that's...
18: Well, it is horrible, but I would have to look at past midterm elections to see if this is, you know, if this is not a fluke, right? We have to kind of look to see, you know, midterm elections, primaries, are always less than general elections as far as voter turnout is concerned. So this is a primary. I'd have to check other primaries, but... it might be consistent with low voter participation. Now, again, voter participation is all the left talks about. They expanded all the laws. They eliminated laws. They removed all the safeguards for fair elections and safe elections due to the fact that they wanted to increase voter participation. Well, that hasn't shown itself to be true since they changed the laws in 2020 and 2021. We're actually getting less voter participation, it seems like.
1: Well, and that's one thing that I've talked about for years, that we tried to increase voter participation, and yet the same amount of voters vote, only now we've got this stretched out, this incredible thing with the mail-in ballots and drop boxes and things like that. But the numbers aren't any better. Is there a reason why not?
18: Well, I couldn't even speculate, right? I mean, I have opinions on perhaps why that isn't, and perhaps it is because we have stretched out voting and basically commoditized it, whereby it's no longer special. There's no election day anymore. It's like election month.
1: And that's the bottom line. There's nothing special. Maybe the idea, Jim, and you tell me if I'm wrong, the idea of declaring it a national holiday, would that help?
13: I think it would help, but there's still people that do work on holidays, too. But I do get that. I do believe that since they do send out all the ballots in advance, why don't you just say, okay, it has to be received by no later than election day, so that it can be counted as if you were going into the booth that very day. Count them that day is the way I see it. Because it just doesn't happen when 24,000 votes come in, using LA as an example. I know it's a different state, but when one candidate gets 24,000 and the two other candidates get zero. And there's nothing we can do about that. We know it's statistically impossible, but yet it happens.
1: Unbelievable. And believe it or not, it's happening again in this election cycle. It's just incredible. Stay where you are. More to do as we continue on AM 670 KMZQ.
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1: Breaking news, the president has launched attacks in Iran. The latest on that, gentlemen, Jim, you've got it.
13: Yeah, so much for the ceasefire right now, Kevin. The U.S. military, of course, was responding to the strikes against a U.S. Army Apache helicopter off the coast of Oman. And, of course, President Trump says, that is not going to go unpunished. So now, the pilots of that Apache helicopter, which was struck out of the sky, they have been recovered. There was a military drone boat, and it rescued those two aviators who were on board that Apache helicopter when it went down in the shipping lanes in Iran, in the Strait of Hormuz. So we are going to be responding, according to Donald Trump's social media post. And Trump said that military officials told him that the Iranian shot one of our highly sophisticated Apache helicopters, and both service members are safe and uninjured. And I've got a second breaking news story here, Kevin. Just came over the AP. The House has, you were talking with Abigail Jackson about this a little while ago, the White House Deputy Press Secretary, but the House has passed a $70 billion bill to fund immigration enforcement for the next 3 years, and now it goes to President Trump's desk.
1: That is good news.
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1: 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Do I need to take a break?
13: Yes.
1: We're going to take a break. Stay with us. 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
0: 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Clay Travis and Buck Sexton at 9. Kevin Wall at noon. Wayne Allen Root, afternoons at 3. 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
1: So we're just a couple of hours away from polls closing. We're also just a couple of hours removed from the night's play.
13: Yeah,
1: 5 o'clock. Five o'clock.
13: It's going to be on ABC. 5 o'clock. It's right here at the Fortress in Las Vegas, and you know that Mitch Marner, of course, he had that hat trick the other day So they pulled their regular Anderson, the goalie, and the backup came in, and we're trying to find out who is going to be the goalie for the Hurricanes tonight. Is it going to be Anderson, or is it going to be his backup? So that is a little exciting as well. But it sure would be nice if the Golden Knights could win this game tonight. They would be up 3-1, and they could just wrap it up when they head back to Carolina for the next game, which I believe, what is it, Friday or Saturday?
1: Not sure.
13: Yeah, I'll have to check that.
1: We will check that for you. That's going to just about do it today. We'll tee it up tomorrow at 12 noon. We'll have results of all the races right here on AM 670 KMZQ, where Wayne Allyn Root is next. Go, Knights, go.
8: Since 2004, far-left Democrat Congressman Stephen Hortsford has been in office, and with every vote he makes, Nevada families fall further behind. I'm Cody K. Whipple, fourth-generation Nevadan, rancher, and businessman. I'm the Republican running to send Stephen Hortsford into retirement. Hortsford is part of the Extreme Progressive Caucus. He backed Joe Biden's reckless spending that drove up inflation, gas prices, utility bills, and housing costs. He voted to weaken our border while fentanyl, cartel crime, and dangerous criminals pour across the border. While Nevada families struggle with rising costs and growing public safety concerns, Hortsford was making headlines for embarrassing personal scandals instead of delivering results. Let's boot the career politician like Hortsford. I have a common sense plan to secure the border, support law enforcement, lower your energy costs, protect Social Security and Medicare for seniors, expand health care access, and always put Nevada and Nevadans first. My wife and I raised 3 daughters here in Nevada, and I'm running for their future and yours. I'm Cody K. Whipple, and I approve this message.
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10: Breaking news this hour from Town Hall. I'm Keith Peters in Washington. The U.S. military says it is launching strikes against Iran after President Trump vowed a response to the downing of an American helicopter. And Iranian state media are reporting that explosions have been heard on an Iranian island in the Strait of Hormuz. There's a financial shortfall warning for Social Security.
11: Social Security's Retirement Trust Fund is projected to face a funding shortfall in 2032, a year earlier than previously expected. Starting in 2033, Medicare's Hospital Insurance Trust Fund will still be unable to pay full benefits. Rising health care costs and government spending have contributed to a projected depletion date that is less than 10 years from now. Social Security's combined trust funds, which cover old age and disability recipients, will be unable to pay full benefits beginning in 2034. I'm Lisa Dwyer.
10: There's a critical political race in the state of Maine.
12: Graham Plattner seeking to make a Democratic nomination official, while longtime Republican Senator Susan Collins is unopposed in the GOP primary. Voter Annette Babcock picking Plattner.
14: I feel he's the best candidate, and he has the best shot of beating Susan Collins.
12: Fellow Sullivan resident Brenda Wood, not Team Plattner.
14: He's a disgrace.
12: Plattner has been dogged by sexually explicit text messages he reportedly sent to women while married. Voter John Keenan says everybody has personal issues.
15: It's not what his personal issues are. It's what he stands for.
12: I'm Julie Walker.
10: House Republicans have passed a nearly $70 billion bill to fund immigration enforcement agencies for the next 3 years. On Wall Street, the Dow by 86 points, the NASDAQ dropped 250. More at townhall.com.
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18: 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I'm proud to be endorsed by Sheriff Kevin McMahill, Lieutenant Governor Stavros Anthony, and leaders of the Clark County Republican Party. I'm Albert Mack, and I approve of this message.
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13: 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I'm Jim Dallas. Well, it's primary election day. Polling locations are going to be open until 7 p.m. tonight. People in line at closing time will be allowed to cast their ballots. Only about 12% of registered Nevada voters have participated in the primary process as of Monday afternoon, according to state figures. About 208,000 Nevadans had returned their mail ballots as of yesterday, and 94,000 others took advantage of 2 weeks of early in-person voting, which concluded Friday night. There are roughly 2 million active and inactive registered voters in the state who have not yet voted. Terrible's, a historic Las Vegas company owned by the Herbst family, will operate hotels and amenities on the California-Nevada border. Corey Clementson, grandson of the Prem founder Ernie Prem and president of the Prem South Real Estate Company, said the Prem family, since the 1950s, has owned hundreds of acres and businesses at the town on the border along Interstate 15, about 45 miles south of Las Vegas. Clementson said that Prem and Herbst families will be doing everything possible to prevent the currently operating Prem Valley Casino Resort, Oasis Apartments and Lotto Store from closing on July 4th.
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13: Watch for utility work. That's eastbound Blue Diamond Road at Rainbow. Expect some reduced lanes until the 4th of July as you work your way through there. Also, road work on that median. It's on Boulder Highway southbound from Flamingo to Interstate 11 North. The left lane is closed there.
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24: Of your life. Please buckle up and hold on tightly. This station is not responsible for injuries. This is Wayne Allen Root, direct from the entertainment capital of the world, Las Vegas. What time is it? It's time for war. Here's your host, 100% raw truth, 100% American made, the warrior, Wayne Allen Root.

right. Wayne Allyn-Root, justice is done. Justice is done. Carmelo Anthony, guilty of first-degree murder for the fatal run-in at the track meet outside Dallas. I think it was in Frisco, Texas, if I remember correctly. Anthony's lawyers stuck to the most ridiculous argument in the history of mankind, that it was self-defense. And outside were black people protesting, self-defense, self-defense, it was self-defense, it's racist. So now when a black guy stabs a white guy to death, it's self-defense, and it's racism by the white guy. Yeah. Well, thank God the jury found him guilty. I don't know whether the country's going to burn now, simply because there were all white jurors, and black people cannot accept that all white jurors found a guy guilty, who's black, of stabbing a white guy to death for no reason. No reason at all. Literally nothing. He was in the wrong tent. Football players asked him 15 times to leave. 15.

it should have been a race crime. I think it should have been a hate crime. I think it's incredible I didn't add on hate crime charges, because if a white man kills a black man, it's automatically a hate crime. Why isn't it a hate crime when a black youth kills a white kid? But he's guilty. The jury reached a verdict in less than 3 hours. Supporters outside the court of the murderer, Carmelo Anthony, shouted at cops that the entire process was racist. This whole thing has been racist. We didn't make it racist. Yeah, you didn't make it racist. Well, Carmelo Anthony made it racist. He stabbed a white kid, a nice white kid, who did nothing wrong, whose life is now over, and his family will never see him again. And he will never be there for Christmas. He'll never be there for Thanksgiving. He'll never be there for New Year's. He'll never be there for his birthday. He'll never be there for their mom and dad's birthday. He'll never give them grandkids. Just death is a terrible thing, man. It's a horrible thing to think about, you know, all the things this guy will miss for the rest of his life. The birth of his first child, which will never exist. Getting married, which will never exist. Walking his daughter down the aisle 30 years from now will never exist. All because a black kid with a lousy attitude decided to kill a white boy. And good. God bless. Finally, justice in America. Guilty of first-degree murder. Verdict came after 4 days of excruciating testimony, so graphic it visibly shocked jurors and drove Metcalf's family from the courtroom. Really quite amazing stuff. The jury, which didn't include a single black person. So there it is. There it is. That'll be the reason why the nation might burn. They heard from students at the scene, medics, officials, law enforcement officers who responded. And he continued to rely on the argument, Carmelo Anthony, that it was self-defense. It was never self-defense. And if you think that's bad, try Ireland, Belfast, Ireland, where an African migrant tries to saw off a victim's head in the middle of the street. An African migrant. Do you understand this is what's going on in our world? Do you understand that we shouldn't be letting these people into our country? These people don't mean black people. That's not what I'm talking about. Don't ever try and say that's what I'm saying. We shouldn't allow anyone into our country, first of all. Shouldn't allow a damn person at this point. We should cut off immigration for the next 10 years, and we still wouldn't catch up. Or catch behind, however you want to put it. And we should get rid of every single illegal in our country, of which I keep saying there are 50 million. Greg Bovino, the former head of border and ICE, I believe. I think he was the head of ICE. Greg Bovino, who's now thinking about running for president of the United States in 2028, by the way. And he says his whole platform would be getting rid of 100 million illegals. Every one of the 100 million has to leave the country. Well, again, that's what J.J. Carroll says, too. And he's a good friend of mine. He's a great guy. He's brilliant. He says there's 100 million in our country. And that could be. It's not 100 million out of 330 million. I believe that number's wrong, too. I think we have 330 million Americans in the country. I think there's about 30, 40 million illegals that don't even get counted, that you don't even know about. So we're probably closer to 400 million people. And they're saying there's 100 million of them that are illegal aliens. Could be. But there's definitely 50 million. And definitely 25, 30 million of them were let in 4 years under Joe Biden. I also saw an economist today say that all 4 years under Biden were in recession, and they never admitted it. False numbers, all 4 years under Joe Biden. Never announcing that we were in recession, and we were in recession the whole time, and we've been in recession since Trump took over. No one could turn around in a second. I'm the first guy and the only guy I know of who said that Reagan took over Jimmy Carter, the Jimmy Carter economic mess, and the gas lines and the gas problems, the price of oil. And it took 2 years to turn around. It was a disaster for 2 years under Reagan. And then the last 6 years of Reagan's presidency were the greatest economy, the greatest boom time in history. I said that from day one. I said, how do you know it won't take Trump at least 2 years to turn it around? And of course, he hasn't been in office 2 years yet. He has to be in office, what is this, June? Not even mid-June yet. He has to be in office the rest of June, July, August, September, October, November, December, and January to be 2 years. So you're talking about 8 months to go or so for it to be 2 years. And I've always argued that by this summer or early fall, Trump will have the economy humming, and I believe I'll turn out to be right, which would mean he's ahead of Reagan's record. But it takes time to turn a ship around, and Biden messed up the ship.

All right, but back to Belfast Horror. Authorities and media have scrambled to soften language around a graphic knife assault last night by an apparent African migrant that has left a local Belfast man fighting for his life with devastating injuries. Horrific footage shows the attacker straddling the victim and repeatedly stabbing his head before sawing at his neck in an attempt to behead him. It's like out of a horror movie. Bystanders screamed in horror as the attack unfolded. However, police have described it as nothing more than a stabbing incident involving a man. A man. That's it. Not involving a migrant, not involving an African migrant, not involving a black man, just involving a man. Of course. Of course. The assault happened after 10:30 p.m. on Monday in northern Belfast. The attacker hacked at the victim's head and neck with a small box cutter, Stanley knife, box cutter style, Stanley knife. Locals rushed in to drag the assailant off, batting him with blunt objects before the police finally arrived. Can you imagine how heroic these people are? That's something I would do. I'd grab a baseball bat and flatten his face. African migrant just tried to behead a white man. Ah! We read the whole article, never heard his victim was a white man. Who's this guy think he is, Carmelo Anthony? I know it's not funny, but sometimes you have to laugh in order to not cry, right? It's terrible what's going on. Bystanders could be heard yelling. Do you want to take a guess what they were yelling? He's trying to cut his head off! The victim is understood to be alive in the hospital at the time of this writing, but it sustained life-altering injuries. You think? Speculation online points to the possibility that he had both his eyes gouged out. So he's got no eyes, he's got no face, his head has been flattened, and he'll live the rest of his life in a wheelchair, mumbling to himself. I don't even know what to say anymore. You can't treat everyone as equal and let them all into your country, because everyone isn't equal. They're not. Some people are animals, some people are savages, some people are subhuman. And Western civilization should let in all the savages. And not everyone from Africa is a savage. Not everybody white's a savage. Not everyone black's a savage. I get all that. I have never once in my life held the entire black race responsible for one black man's crime. Not once in my life. I have lots of black friends and I love them. And they're great people. They're not responsible for what another black man does. But as I said in the past, maybe we should have a hard, fast rule. The only people we let in our country is people who take an IQ test, and they got to be in the top 2% of every country. So if you're in the top 2% of Serbia, you're in. If you're not, you're not. If you're in the top 2% of Congo, Republic of Congo, if you're not in the top 2% of South Africa, if you're not in the top 2% of Sudan, you don't get in. If you are in the top 2%, you have a chance to get in. Because our country should only let in the best and the brightest. If you're not the best and the brightest, if you're not the smartest, if you're not the brightest bulb, we don't let you in. America doesn't need losers. We don't need dummies who are going to fail when they get here. Forget about fail. They're never going to succeed from the moment they get here to the moment they die. And we certainly don't need criminals. Shouldn't you check if a person has a criminal record before you let them into America? Of course you should. But there are countries, you would argue, that don't have those records to provide. Right. That's why we should not let in no one from those countries ever again. If there's no criminal record, we don't let you in. Simple. Very simple. All right. Wayne Allyn-Ruth, this is Warzone Live, the official podcast of the Gateway Pundit. 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

0: 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I attend every year. I can't wait to meet all of you there. 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This year, ICE will be put on trial, and the ICE defense attorney is Wayne Allyn Root. The MC is Kennedy from Fox News, with speakers Steve Forbes, Glenn Beck, Adam Carolla, John Mackey, and celebrity actors Rob Schneider and Dean Cain. 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
0: Wayne Allen Roots for War Zone Lives. Another big story out there in the news, flesh-eating cattle screwworm spreads beyond Texas as USDA accelerates an eradication push. So, from what I've heard, we're talking about killing $8 billion worth of cattle to get rid of this screwworm. And I would ask the question, think back to a couple of years ago, because I haven't heard it lately, 2 and 3 and 4 years ago, there were a lot of fires at plants that created food for the United States of America, whether they be egg plants, you know, egg warehouses, whether they be food processing plants, an awful lot of them burnt to the ground. And I said, the borders are open, Biden's letting everyone in, and their goal is to destroy the United States of America. And how do you do that? Well, by damaging the food supply of the United States. So maybe they gave up on burning them down because all those plants must have then hired extra security. So now it's not so easy to burn them down. So maybe what's happened is now they've gone to the next step. Let's try and poison reservoirs. And you heard in Alabama, I think it was Mobile, Alabama, a month ago, we caught an attempt to poison the water in Mobile, Alabama, the drinking water for the people of Mobile. And if they had succeeded, you're talking about like 1 million people in the metropolitan area total who would have no more water. And maybe they're trying to destroy the cattle of the United States and nobody can eat meat anymore. And maybe they're trying to bring in little ticks that cause you, once they bite you, to never, ever be able to tolerate meat again. You throw up when you eat meat. You know that's happening, right? There are ticks that cause people to throw up for the rest of their lives when they eat meat. They can never eat meat again. Never eat meat again. So between the screwworm and the ticks and the poisoning of the water and the plants on fire, which, again, I'll argue lately it's been pretty good. We have not seen food plants go up, but we have we saw it much of the time in, I guess it was like 2022, 2023, and maybe even 2024. So it seems to me the people that we let in are attacking us from within, which is what I predicted from day one. Mm-hmm. Other big news story, Trump vows response after claiming Iran shot down U.S. Apache helicopter over the Strait of Hormuz. So our helicopter was shot down, a very sophisticated U.S. Apache helicopter, first time that's happened. And luckily we rescued the two men. I heard it was a rescue drone of some kind with special powers that found them and we got them. And they're both okay. But the reality is that I just don't know where Trump's going with this. I don't understand why he doesn't just destroy all Iranian capabilities. Military, if you have to, electric, dams, bridges, railways, bomb them all. We're not going to win by talking to them. I don't know why he doesn't get that. I don't know. I'm always on Trump's side, and he knows more than I do. So it's been very hard for me to criticize because he has information I don't, and he's much smarter than me or you or anybody else, a brilliant guy, and I trust him. But it just seems to me that Iranians lie like the rest of us breathe. How do you know Iranians lying? He's breathing. So you're talking about the biggest liars in world history. You can never count on them to abide by any agreement, and you're just going to have to kill them all. And if that takes time, it takes time. Just do it. Finish the job, Mr. President, and kill them all. Not the Iranian people, but the Iranian leaders and the Iranian military and the Iranian Revolutionary Guard. Kill them all. I don't know what to tell you. All right, so one more Trump story I'll give you. Actually, there's a couple of good Trump stories. If I can find the other one. Here it is. Oh, good. Wow. Got 50 articles here, and I just managed to open to the right one. So there's two more good Trump stories, and I'll get to as much of them as I can here in this opening segment, and then I'll come back and grab them in the last segment after we do our interview. But Trump is on the verge of securing a $70 billion ICE funding victory after the House secures the bill, which was already passed by the Senate. House set to send Trump massive ICE funding victory after months of GOP turmoil. So an extra $70 billion for ICE. I mean, the money we're spending to get these people out of the country is mind-numbing. But we got to get them out of the country. There's no choice. I don't know if anyone understands. Trump would have done much more. I know he hasn't done enough. That's because judges are standing in the way every step of the way. There's an obstacle on every block. It's a judge. I don't know how you get around that except ignore the judges, and then you could wind up in prison. So, you know, it's up to Trump how far he wants to go. I personally would say, screw you. I'm not listening to one word you say. You are against the national security of the United States. You're a... a nothing judge, an unelected nothing. You're a peon. You're a nothing. You have no right to be involved in national security issues in the United States, and I'm going to ignore you. Take me to the Supreme Court. That's what I would say. That's what I would do. 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
11: Since 2004, far-left Democrat Congressman Stephen Hortsford has been in office, and with every vote he makes, Nevada families fall further behind. I'm Cody K. Whipple, fourth-generation Nevadan, rancher, and businessman. I'm the Republican running to send Stephen Hortsford into retirement. Hortsford is part of the Extreme Progressive Caucus. He backed Joe Biden's reckless spending that drove up inflation, gas prices, utility bills, and housing costs. He voted to weaken our border while fentanyl, cartel crime, and dangerous criminals pour across the border. While Nevada families struggle with rising costs and growing public safety concerns, Hortsford was making headlines for embarrassing personal scandals instead of delivering results. Let's boot the career politician like Hortsford. I have a common sense plan to secure the border, support law enforcement, lower your energy costs, protect Social Security and Medicare for seniors, expand health care access, and always put Nevada and Nevadans first. My wife and I raised three daughters here in Nevada, and I'm running for their future and yours. I'm Cody K. Whipple, and I approve this message.
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15: Game 4 of what's turning into an instant classic Stanley Cup Final Series between the Vegas Golden Knights and Carolina Hurricanes is tonight. VGK leads the best of 7 series 2-1 and can push the Canes to the brink of elimination. 5 o'clock faceoff at the Fortress. Not what you'd call a defensive jam at Las Vegas Ballpark last night, but a fun game nevertheless. The Athletics and Brewers combined for 29 runs and 11 home runs in a slugfest that Milwaukee ended up winning 15-14 in 12 innings in the first of 6 Major League Baseball games this week in Summerlin. Asia Wilson's 34 points made her the fastest player in WNBA history to score 6,000 career points as she led the Aces past the Seattle Storm 101-91 last night at Michelob Ultra Arena. The 4-time league MVP reached the milestone in just 278 games, 13 fewer than the Phoenix Mercury's Diana Taurasi.
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25: Crashes on the 15 in the resort corridor, northbound at Sahara, southbound at Tropicana. Got a road hazard on the western beltway, 215 southbound near Charleston. And an injury incident, Sands at Las Vegas Boulevard, and you are delayed into downtown, 11 north before Eastern. Now you're up to date with on-time traffic.
21: 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Zicha Medicine, Zicha Genesis Medicine is the sponsor of this show, the main title sponsor, and I've been telling you about their medicines to reverse type 2 diabetes, Parkinson's disease, and reverse the number one cause of death in the world, small vessel heart disease. This form of heart disease is responsible for one-third of the deaths in the world. Now they have a treatment for it, and they have human data to show it is safe and it works. To get this medicine to market, they are seeking investors to fund more medical research studies. Zicha is offering investors a royalty of 50% of cash received until they reach 10 times their investment, and after 48 months, for any investor who's not happy for any reason, Zicha will pay them back two times their initial investment. If you're interested in learning more about this investment opportunity, go to cure-war.com. 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Go to cure-war.com. All right, we've got our guest here, Josh Manning. He is the editor-at-large at Western Journal, another gigantic conservative website, westernjournal.com, westernjournal.com. And one of the things he wants to talk about, and I see it's a big story, although, Pitar, I also see that we don't have the cover of the big story. I don't know if it's on the back of one or it's on the front or another. Or we did it backwards. I don't know. Something's missing here, Pete. The cover of the story said, luckily I memorized the cover of the story, it said there's basically unrest going on in the street outside the Carmelo Anthony trial, where he was just found guilty of first-degree murder. Some sort of chaos outside the courthouse. So let's go to Josh Manning and find out what's going on, because I'm busy here stuck doing the podcast. I don't even know what's going on. What's going on?
26: Wayne, I had the same problem when I was prepping to visit with you, because I'm looking at stories that WJ has covered and would be neat, and I'm not watching Breaking as much. And then I turn over to X, and oh my gosh, we've got a guilty verdict. And before the verdict, hit, there were large groups, a large group of black protesters out there, and they were actually kind of counter-protesters. They were, well, not counter-protesters. There were a group of white people out there supporting Austin Metcalf's family. He was the kid who was stabbed by, now we can say it, was stabbed by Carmelo Anthony, and there was a group of protesters out there, all seemingly all black people, who were protesting the trial. They were protesting that the jury was all white. They were protesting essentially Austin Metcalf, the victim, the boy who was killed. And he was a boy. He wasn't an adult yet.
21: They've got two ridiculous arguments. Number one, same as his defense lawyers. Number one, it was self-defense. So now, if you stab someone in the heart, it's self-defense. And number two, they argue that it's racist because it's an all-white jury. So, right. Last I checked, the OJ jury found him innocent. It was an all-black jury.
26: And remember, the OJ Simpson jury, remember, we had at least one juror afterwards say, oh, yeah, that was a response to Rodney King. Right. Yeah, we were getting back at you because of Rodney King. So they let a murderer go because of Rodney King. So anyway, there were also Black Panthers outside the courthouse. And they were screaming, this is war. America is racist. America has always been racist. This is war. This is war. And I was watching it, Wayne, and I couldn't help but think, gosh, if I were there, I would offer this woman a ticket. I say, listen, I am glad to buy you a ticket back. If that's what you, not back, she's never been to Africa. She's not from Africa. She's from here. And by the way, this woman looked like she weighed 250, 300 pounds. America is one of the few places where if you are an abused, oppressed minority, you end up being overweight, which is a very strange thing. Try being oppressed and abused in Russia. Try being oppressed and abused in China. Try being oppressed and abused in Rwanda.
21: How about Gaza? You'd be very thin in Gaza.
26: How about Somalia? Gaza, great example. How about Somalia?
21: Right.
26: So it's like I posted it on X last night. If they are wanting to start a race war, if Democrats are wanting to start a race war, they could not be doing a better job of it. And it is horrible. Let me hit you with a crazy stat, Wayne. I saw this morning at the University of Michigan. Before we reeled in DEI and affirmative action stuff, at the University of Michigan, if you applied and you got a perfect score on the SAT, that gave you 12 points on their admission scale. If you were black,
21: Good guess, 20.
26: 50%, more than 50% above a perfect SAT score. There are so many programs in place to help black Americans, yet they claim racism, racism, racism, racism. It's because they've been trained by the Democrat Party to do that. They've been trained by communists to do that. And it is much easier to do that than to work at life. Life is hard. You have to work at it. You can't be lazy. You have to get an education. And if you don't want to do that, it's a lot easier to sit there and take welfare and say, oh, you guys are racist.
21: Right. Well, listen, I'm white, obviously, and I'm a son of a butcher, and nobody handed me anything my entire life, and I got into Columbia University, and I didn't get into Columbia because I was white. I didn't get in because I was a son of a butcher. I got in because I got the highest SAT scores you could get. I got in because I had straight A pluses. I got in because I was valedictorian in my class. That's why I got in. So if you tell me a black kid gets into Harvard and he does the same thing as me, highest SAT scores, valedictorian, number one in his class, straight A pluses for 4 years of college. I mean, literally, my lowest grade in 4 years of high school, I meant to say high school, my lowest grade in 4 years of high school, I believe, was an A. I got almost 100% A pluses in every single course. That's why I got into Columbia. If you're black and you could do that, you deserve to go to Harvard. I got no problem. Not only a problem, I welcome you. But if you can't beat me, you shouldn't be in. You shouldn't be in with lower scores than me because your color is black. And you shouldn't get off with murder because you're black. And I thank God, finally, we have a just verdict. And I believe, if I read it correctly, I was looking very quickly, it was guilty of first-degree murder. So he will spend the rest of his life in prison in Texas, I would guess. This is not some joke blue state where you get found guilty of murder and you're out in 5 years, I think this is life in prison for Carmelo Anthony.
26: Yeah, it is. I think the only reason he got off with life is that he was underage when he stabbed him, if I remember this correctly. Otherwise, he could have been looking at the death penalty, which, frankly, Wayne, I think we actually need to revisit this idea that you can't have the death penalty for people who are underage. In cases like this, in really heinous, horrific cases like this, it's not clear to me why in the world, if you're 17, you shouldn't be executed. You have proven that you can't be trusted in society. You've proven it. Why in the world wouldn't we execute the person and not have to spend all of the insane amounts of money that we spend housing them in prison, giving them cable TV and giving them, you remember that, giving them tablets so that they can watch porn. Why would we do that? It makes no sense.
21: And listen, I'm a big believer in the death penalty for only one reason. I believe in revenge. Once you kill someone, they're gone forever after you kill them. So it's good. You'll never kill someone again, and you get revenge for the person's family that died. So I'm all for the death penalty. I'm not against life in prison. I don't want to spend that money if I don't have to. But my point to you is, Josh, that life in prison would at least be acceptable to me if it really meant life. My problem is in these blue states, life in prison is really like 20 years to life, and then with good behavior, they let you off in 15. So if you committed the crime at 25 years old, you're 40 and back on the streets again, and almost guaranteed to kill again. So life doesn't mean life in a blue state.
26: Well, that was the Sikh who killed the college student in the UK. He got life, but it was a minimum of 20 years.
21: Right.
26: So you get a life sentence. But then you get out in 20, and then when you put good behavior, time already served, this and that and the other, you get out in 15 years. I'll tell you another story. There, I know a young man who was caught on massive drug charges. He had just turned 18, massive drug charges. Was looking at 30 to 50 years in prison over this. A lot of felonies stacked up. And he's probably going to serve about a year.
21: Yeah.
26: Now, this system, now I know this person, I know the family, there's some amount of sympathy there, but this system where you allow people to do horrible things and then you don't punish them. We have not got a prison population. We do have a prison population problem, Wayne. We have too few people in prison. And that's hard to say. And people point to Europe and they say, oh, well, prison populations are so much smaller there. Well, let me ask you, was Europe settled by cowboys and pioneers? No. The U.S. was settled by cowboys and pioneers. You're going to have more violence here. That's sad. You're going to have more violence here. But the problem, and we could actually fix the prison problem. If we started throwing recidivists in jail,
21: that
26: you just can't be trusted.
21: Right.
26: Put them in jail. Gosh, I think the stat is if you do like five strikes and you're out. You can clear out like 60% of crime right there.
21: Right.
26: We can fix the prison problem if we'll just imprison the right people.
21: Right. And listen, you and I think alike. I've said this on my shows so many times, Josh, it's almost ridiculous. I've said that whatever happened to three strikes and you're out, my guess is if you took all the criminals that are three strikes and more, you'd wipe out crime in this country to such an extent that our streets would be safe again. Because it's the same
26: people. So easy.
21: Be right back. More with Josh Manning. Be right back.
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21: We're back with Josh Manning. Hey, Josh, remember that girl? What was her name? Like Varushka in North Carolina, riding the rail, the little blonde girl. Guy cut her throat.
22: Yeah.
21: I saw today, and he's being tried federally. He was found not capable of serving trial. So he will not, I guess he'll spend the rest of his life in a mental institution, or maybe Maybe not the rest of his life. Maybe you spent 20 years and the doctor says you're okay now and they let you out. But he's never going to really be charged, serve time for murder of that poor little girl that happened on video that the whole world saw.
26: There's maybe good news on that, and you may have more up-to-date information than I do, but the last I saw was that the ruling that he wasn't fit to stand trial was a state ruling. The feds have come in, and they are going to try him. Now, if there's been a federal ruling that he can't stand trial, I haven't seen that yet. Maybe that's happened.
21: This is the headline I've got that I downloaded a little while ago. Monster who brutally murdered Ukrainian immigrant Irina Zarutska in cold blood, found not competent to stand trial in federal case. That's what it says.
26: Oh, there you go. You've got
21: the evil demon
26: savagely
21: murdered an innocent Ukrainian immigrant in cold blood last year will not be standing trial at this time in his federal case because of his mental state. The findings came after what official called a lengthy process that included interviews and a review of medical records. So evidently this is a federal ruling, not a state ruling, and now he can't serve life in prison or get the death penalty when we all saw him cut that poor girl's throat.
26: Literally.
21: The look of horror on her face was something I can never forget the rest of my life. And when she saw that man hulking over about to cut her throat, and then her throat was cut and the blood was gushing out and she couldn't speak, the look on her face was something you could never forget.
26: Credit. That was a turning point for me. We all saw the video, and then, you know, it cut off right before the stabbing, and then they released. Somebody got the video showing the stabbing and showing her this look of horror on her face, and then she just slowly slumps over in her chair. And there are five or six black people right there in the train. They do nothing. And, I mean, that video changed how I perceive a lot of this stuff. And We are living in a world, we don't have to live like this. We've got to do something about it. We have to deal with black culture, which is so incredibly violent. But again, Wayne, like you and I were saying, pull out the worst criminals there. You know, they've done this in Memphis. Memphis is kind of my hometown. My dad was telling me, he was talking to a couple of black guys there and said, hey, how do you guys feel about what Trump did with the National Guard and pulling all the really bad guys off the streets? They said,
21: they were happy, right?
26: We love it.
21: Right?
26: We love it. This is the best. So black communities are so hurt. Tom Sowell
21: said, they don't want to defund the police. Blacks never wanted to defund the police. They're the ones who are the beneficiary of police.
26: He said he is so glad he grew up before whites decided to try to help black people, because that actually gave him a chance. When we try to help black people, what we've done is put the worst criminals back out on the street to victimize black people. Black people do victimize blacks more than whites.
21: Here's the answer that I gave on social media. I think it was yesterday or the day before. I said, look, when you see all these stabbings and all these shootings and all these murders in bad neighborhoods, the answer is to, and you see white people being killed by black people in these bad neighborhoods.
26: Oh,
21: the
26: yeah.
21: answer is to leave that state and go to a red state where you have law and order judges and you have law and order police and you have no defunding the police and you're allowed to carry your own weapon for self-defense. Okay. That's the answer. That's the only answer I could find. Then I see an article that in a specific school, I don't know where it was, Americans, I think it was Massachusetts, American students can't carry knives to school for self-defense unless they're Sikhs. If you're a Sikh, meaning from India, you're allowed to carry a knife and no one else can. Insanity.
26: Well, but Wayne, you have to be a sincere Sikh. If you're not a sincere Sikh, if you won't sign a piece of paper saying that you're a sincere Sikh, you can't carry that deadly ceremonial knife. Yeah, it's true. And here's what's interesting. They did this. It's just surfaced after the Henry Nowak killing, but they actually did this. This Massachusetts school district did it 2 years ago. They did it in 2024. They clearly, well, they could have seen this story and just ignored it because they're leftist. But in 2022, you know what happened in the UK, Wayne? A Sikh who was carrying a knife, stabbed, and I think he killed him. I can't remember if he killed him or if he just badly hurt him, another student. So, you know, Massachusetts, liberals in Massachusetts look at that and say, well, it's happened before that we've had a student stabbed. Yeah, let's try it again. It probably won't happen again. And what happens? In the UK, we have another incident of that. It's horrible.
21: All right, we're on the way out. We have these 18-minute segments now, Josh. You get lots of time to talk.
26: 18!
21: Yeah, and 18 is up,
26: man.
21: It's time flies when you're having fun. We're off, Josh. Editor-at-large at Western Journal, westernjournal.com. Josh Manning, good friend of the show, and good friend of Wayne Allyn Root. Thank you, Josh.
26: Thank you, Wayne.
21: 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The MC is Kennedy from Fox News, with speakers Steve Forbes, Glenn Beck, Adam Carolla, John Mackey, and celebrity actors Rob Schneider and Dean Cain. 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
0: No one changes their mind like a politician. Before he was a congressional candidate, Marty O'Donnell was a never-Trump keyboard warrior, hoping his post would go viral. In 2016, Marty never-Trump O'Donnell posted, quote,
8: "Donald Trump is an idiot, period."
0: And after President Trump was sworn in, Marty tweeted he loathed President Trump and said he found it, quote,
8: "almost impossible to vote in any recent election."
0: All because of Donald Trump. But today, he's singing a different tune. It's what politicians like Marty O'Donnell do. They'll say or do anything in the pursuit of power. So when Marty Never Trump O'Donnell asks for your vote, remember what he wrote.
8: Donald Trump is an idiot, period.
0: Marty O'Donnell, he's hashtag wrong for Las Vegas, period.
10: I'm Dr. Ori Nagy, and I approve this message.
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11: News this hour from Town Hall. I'm Keith Peters in Washington. The U.S. military has begun strikes against Iran following the crash of a U.S. Army Apache helicopter off the coast of Oman. President Trump blamed Iran for the incident, calling it unjustified aggression. The crash reportedly involved a collision with an Iranian drone, though it's unclear if it was intentional. The U.S. Central Command described the strikes as a proportional response. A Texas teen has been convicted of murder in a fatal stabbing at a high school track meet.
12: A Texas teenager who fatally stabbed a 17-year-old track athlete from a rival team during a track meet has been convicted of murder. A jury rejected Carmelo Anthony's claims of self-defense during a confrontation with Austin Metcalf in the stadium's bleachers last year. Anthony, now 19, did not testify. Most who did were students who described a heated exchange over his refusal to leave a tent belonging to Metcalf's team during a rainy track competition. Anthony faces up to life in prison. I'm Lisa Dwyer.
11: President Trump putting Vice President Vance in charge of investigating widespread fraud allegations in Minnesota and other states. Correspondent Laura Winters reports.
13: Right now, Vice President J.D. Vance is pressing federal prosecutors to investigate Minnesota Governor Democrat Tim Walz and the State Attorney General Keith Ellison. In a letter to the DOJ, Vance writes that the House Oversight Committee is alleging that both the governor and the attorney general were aware of the pervasive abuse of government programs for years and allowed it to flourish.
11: Ellison calling the allegations unfounded. On Wall Street, the Dow by 86 points, the NASDAQ dropped 250, the S&P lower by 19. More at townhall.com.
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2: 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I'm Jim Dallas. Well, it's primary election day. Polling locations are going to be open until 7 p.m. tonight. People in line at closing time will be allowed to cast their ballot. Only about 12% of registered Nevada voters have participated in the primary process as of Monday afternoon, according to state figures. About 208,000 Nevadans had returned their mail ballots as of yesterday, and 94,000 others took advantage of 2 weeks of early in-person voting, which concluded Friday night. There are roughly 2 million active and inactive registered voters in the state who have not yet voted. Terrible's, a historic Las Vegas company owned by the Herbst family, will operate hotels and amenities on the California-Nevada border. Corey Clementson, grandson of the Prem founder Ernie Prem and president of the Prem South Real Estate Company, said the Prem family, since the 1950s, has owned hundreds of acres and businesses at the town on the border along Interstate 15, about 45 miles south of Las Vegas. Clementson said that Prem and Herbst families will be doing everything possible to prevent the currently operating Prem Valley Casino Resort, Oasis Apartments and Lotto Store from closing on July 4th.
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2: Watch for utility work. That's eastbound Blue Diamond Road at Rainbow. Expect some reduced lanes until the 4th of July as you work your way through there. Also, road work on that median. It's on Boulder Highway southbound from Flamingo to Interstate 11 North. The left lane is closed there.
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24: Please buckle up and hold on tightly. 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This is Wayne Allen Root, direct from the entertainment capital of the world, Las Vegas. What time is it? It's time for War! Here's your host, 100% raw truth, 100% American-made, the warrior, Wayne Allen Root.

Wayne Allyn coming to you from Las Vegas. This is Warzone Live, official podcast of the Gateway Pundit. Start with the good news, then we'll get to the bad news. The good news, and I mentioned this at the end of the first segment of the show, America First Economic Nationalism at Work. U.S. steel production rises as Trump tariffs reduce foreign imports by 30%. And don't forget, you have judges ruling against it and saying we have to give all the money back. This is insanity. This is no way to run a country. Every step of the way, there's some insurrection judge carrying out an insurrection. That's why I call them insurrection judges. This is clearly insurrection. This was their plan. If you can't beat Trump, impede him every step of the way. With a judge, a communist bribed judge standing in the way. Every step of the way. And I have no doubt some of them are just communist judges who are brainwashed commies, Stepford wives, right? Brainwashed Kool-Aid drinkers about communism. And they hate Trump and they hate America. And they hate you and me because we're white. No doubt about that. And most of them are white, by the way. These are self-hating white people, white liberals. And so I've no doubt some of them are just true believers. But others are bribed. There's no question that some of these judges and some, if not most, Democrat politicians, especially the congressmen, who are trying so desperately to stop us from deporting illegals and to stop us from sealing the border. There's no question in my mind that some, if not most of them, are bribed. They're on the payroll of either China, or the Mexican drug cartel to keep the border open and to keep from

right. Total safety. There's no muggers. There's no problems. There's nothing. It's a combination of wiping everyone off the street as a bad guy, especially the gangbangers. And then as far as the petty criminals and also the rapists and the murderers and the robbers, you just send them to America. And now El Salvador is the safest place in the world. So we should send all these people back. Well, they don't want them back. El Salvador's our friend. They're a good one. Mexico's not our friend. Mexico's our enemy, if you ask me. But they don't want any of these people back. They sent them to us for a reason, to get rid of their troublemakers and to save money. You know how much money you save when you get rid of the criminals? So, first of all, it's so crazy. I started this rant on the Trump tariffs, which are helping us sell more steel and forcing companies to buy less steel from overseas companies, overseas competitors of ours. And that was good. And then I got into the rant because there's so many judges who want to stop Trump's tariffs, which is crazy. They're working. And at the moment they're working, he wants them to give the money back. Not only end them, but give all the money back. No, actually, all that money has already been taken, and we need to give it to the people. President Trump should announce he's giving it to the people. And he's giving it to the people in the form of a tariff bonus of some kind. And then I want to mention this before the show's up. I got this letter today. This is a great idea. I get all my best ideas from the people, from average people. I get the best ideas. This is John. I don't know where John's from, but this letter's from John. Why not have a nationally sponsored reward? I think I'm going to write this column in the next few days. A nationally sponsored reward or bounty for reporting the location of illegal aliens, perhaps as follows. A hardened criminal, you turn in a hardened criminal, you get a $1,000 reward. If you turn in any old illegal alien or any illegal alien family, you get a $500 reward. And if you turn in any individual illegal alien, a family of illegal aliens, a $500 reward, and an individual illegal alien is a $100 reward. I'm going to play with this. I think his idea is way too low in money. Nobody cares about $100 anymore. No one cares about $500 anymore. $1,000 is okay. I think it should be like maybe a $2,000 reward for each criminal and a $500 for every illegal alien. So if it's a family of four, you get $2,002. If it's a family of one, you get $500. And then it says all payments made after alien is successfully removed from American soil. Something must be done to deport all these illegal aliens from our country. Thank you, John. Great idea, and I'm going to try and write it up and pitch it to the president. I think it's great because everything in life is about money. You got to motivate people. You have to motivate them and get them excited. Mm-hmm. Oh, and speaking of that, good time to mention my new book. How Illegal Immigrants Have Made America Great. 100 blank pages. It's a gag gift. It's a funny book, and everybody who sees it laughs out loud. And it's kind of my companion book to How Democrats Have Made America Great, and it's 100 plus blank pages. So I've got two blank books. I've written, I believe, 20 books now, and my last two are blank. They were the easiest books I've ever written, and they'll be the easiest books you ever read. Take you 1 minute. You read the cover, and you read by Wayne Root, and then it's blank. How Democrats Have Made America Great and How Illegal Immigrants Have Made America Great. And both books are available at Amazon.com. That's where I put all my books because 90% of all books are sold at Amazon. So why worry about anybody else? Go to Amazon.com and just look up Wayne Allyn Root. Both books are there. But the most recent one is How Illegal Immigrants Have Made America Great. And the subtitle's funny, too. Finally, all of their unsung achievements in one book. And it's blank. All right. So Trump is on the verge of securing a $70 billion ICE funding victory after the House clears a hurdle. The Senate already passed it. And now with the House passing, it's going to President Trump's desk, and he's got $70 billion for ICE. I wonder what he'll do with it. I wonder how he'll spend it. So that was all the good news to start this segment. Now let me give you the bad news. Los Angeles is lost. Los Angeles is lost. I sent a note. Let me see if I can find it. I sent a note to an old friend of mine who still lives in L.A. And I said, voting is completely rigged, completely rigged. And her answer is, and it's completely the same playbook as 2020. It's so obvious what the commies have done. Right. Everybody knows. We all know. No matter how many times you deny it, we all know. Every one of us knows. You stole 2020. We know how you stole 2020. With mail.

0: student votes and no voter ID and illegal aliens and homeless people. And we know how you stole Los Angeles just now. We know you stole it, and we know how you stole it. With illegal alien votes and voter ID, mail-in ballots with no voter ID and homeless. That's how you did it. It's the same as 2020. We know what your MO is. Outrage as Spencer Pratt is dumped from LA mayor's race. City is lost. Everyone knows the city of LA is lost. The city of angels is now the city of zombies. Everybody knows that. You've destroyed the city. You voted for and you're getting exactly what you voted for. I mean, all my friends are moving. Everyone's left LA and they're all moving to Las Vegas. I'm sure there's plenty I don't know that are moving to Texas and Florida and Tennessee and South Carolina. Maybe Arizona, Phoenix, Scottsdale, maybe to Utah, right? I'm sure a few are moving to Park City, the richest ones. Prices got to be going up in Park City, man. Houses are all like $10 million there. So the richest people in LA are moving to Park City, probably. But my point is, there's going to be no one left to pay the bills. And that city is a lost city. It's done. Just like New York with Mandami is a lost city. So does everyone move at the same time? No. No, there's a few. It's a trickle here and a trickle there. But over the next 5 years, they're going to empty out like nothing you've ever seen. And there's going to be no one left to pay the bill. And what my friends tell me is you just can't even go out anymore in Los Angeles. They tell me that all the nicest restaurants are being staked out by criminals. And they follow you home and they carjack you or they home invade you. They steal your car or they rob you in the driveway of your jewelry. Or they come in the house and they steal all your valuables in the house. So it's a bad, bad situation. And my friends, some of them are very rich and they don't wear jewelry anymore in LA. They keep it in a safety deposit box. What's the point of having jewelry if you keep it in a safety deposit box? And how does that hurt the jewelry industry? There's nobody left to buy jewelry. No one's gonna buy any new jewelry when you're not even wearing the old jewelry. So that's a bad thing. And then when you think about the fear and you think about the fact that they're going out less and less to eat because they don't wanna face someone driving home and following them home. And they don't wear flashy clothes anymore, and they don't drive a fancy car anymore. I forgot to mention Energized Health. 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I lost 25 pounds of fat. 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I attend every year. I can't wait to meet all of you there. 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The MC is Kennedy from Fox News, with speakers Steve Forbes, Glenn Beck, Adam Carolla, John Mackey, and celebrity actors Rob Schneider and Dean Cain. 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Trump is in charge. 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

0: All right, I'm Wayne Allyn. Warzone Live. Great to be with you. One of my buddies, my tax lawyer, he said to me the other day at dinner, I had dinner with him Saturday night, and he said, he really shocked me because I thought L.A. was the car capital of the world. He said, I've been living now for on and off for 5 years in Vegas because he moved 5 years ago to Vegas, keeps his law firm in L.A., but he lives in Vegas. And he said, L.A. is not the car capital of the world anymore. Vegas has much nicer cars on the street. It's not even close, he said. I see more Rolls Royces and Bentleys and Ferraris in Vegas than I ever see in L.A. anymore. And that was shocking to me because I thought L.A. is the car capital of the world. I thought it's the classic car capital. I thought it's the Bentley and Rolls Royce and Ferrari capital. And I thought everybody, you know, everybody's anybody has a Mercedes and a BMW and some a Jaguar, Maserati, some sort of nice car, Porsche. But he says he sees nicer cars in Vegas than he ever sees in L.A. anymore. Because everyone's afraid to drive a nice car. When you stop at the light, someone's going to look at your car and decide to kill you. So you think they voted for more of that, or you think it was all rigged? It was all rigged. It was completely rigged. And I said this on so many shows. I mean, it's not like I'm a backseat driver. I predicted this. I said Spencer Pratt was never going to win. And I'm telling you, I said it, and I'll say it again, Steve Hilton's never going to win. Because you can't win when it's rigged, and the reason it's rigged is because they've ripped off the taxpayers. They've raped their taxpayers. They've literally destroyed everything you could destroy, and they've given it all away and stolen it all. And they can't let anyone get in who's a Republican and look under the hood and do an investigation and find out about the rape and the robbery, because if you find out about it, then everyone's going to prison. So these politicians, these Democrat politicians that did the stealing, they're all in big trouble if they let a Republican win, because then he's looking under the hood and he's seeing what's going on, and then there's going to be in criminal investigations, and then people are going to be arrested, and everyone's going to jail. Gavin Newsom's going to jail. So they can't let a Republican ever get a seat of power, because then they're going to see what's being done and how it's being done. And by the way, if you see how it's being done, then you could look all over the country and see it's being done the same way. You know, the MO, the same way by Democrats all over the country. We're all being ripped off like there's no tomorrow. There's a reason. I've argued this for 20 plus years. I've lived in Vegas 24 years, and I've argued it for at least 20 of the 24 I've lived here. Every Republican candidate I know in Nevada is broke. They don't have enough money to run their campaign. And they're always crying poverty. And every Democrat candidate in this town has all the money they need. Why is that? Well, A, they get foreign donations. That's what ActBlue is all about, in my opinion. ActBlue is to process foreign money into Democrat campaigns from China and the Chinese Communist Party and the Mexican drug cartel and Iran. All the enemies of America are funding Democrat campaigns because they need Democrats in office. They need Democrats in office. So foreign money is the number one thing that feeds them. But number two is ripping off the people. It's not just foreign money. That's maybe half their money. And the other half comes from government. You know, like USAID. They've got all these government agencies that all the money is given out to Democrats. Don't forget, all the money that went to Ukraine was laundered back. Some large percentage of it was laundered back and given to Democrat and Rhino candidates. Wow. Here's an article. Voter fraud. Los Angeles County woman pleads guilty to paying people in Skid Row to vote. What a shocker. It was just yesterday that Spencer Pratt saw a drop. You know, the last ballot drop was 43,000 ballots, 43,000. And he got killed in that drop. And he said, no wonder the number's 43. Where have I seen that number before? That's the number of homeless there are in the streets in Los Angeles. But I would say to Spencer, the fact that there are 43,000 homeless means nothing because of mail-in ballots and no voter ID. They're just manufacturing ballots. Someone said to me, I say, why don't we play the same tricks as them? We should all vote a certain way at a certain time and hide from the Democrats what we're doing and blah, blah, blah. And I said, I don't remember what their theory was, but I said, your theory would be great if we were competing honestly for honest votes and there was a certain amount. Right? Here's a pool of 100 votes, and we're all competing for the same 100. But Republicans aren't playing on a fair playing field. Because we're competing for real votes, and Democrats just make up out of thin air the amount they need to win. So it doesn't matter what you do. You have this idea, you have that idea. They're all BS. They're all bullspit. Because Democrats, no matter what you do, if they can count for 2 weeks after the election, you're going to lose. no matter how good a candidate you are, no matter how many votes you get, they've got all these illegals and all these dead people and all these homeless people, and then they've got just pure made-up mail-in ballots. I heard that in California, to get it, to fill out a mail-in ballot, you could show a gym membership. You could show a library card. What's to stop me from having a passport, a driver's license, a library card, a gym membership, and five other things, probably an electric bill and a gas bill, and then going and getting five ballots and voting five times? Nothing. There's nothing stopping it. It's absolutely crazy.
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7: Not what you'd call a defensive jam at Las Vegas Ballpark last night, but a fun game nevertheless. The Athletics and Brewers combined for 29 runs and 11 home runs in a slugfest that Milwaukee ended up winning 15-14 in 12 innings in the first of six Major League Baseball games this week in Summerlin. Asia Wilson's 34 points made her the fastest player in WNBA history to score 6,000 career points as she led the Aces past the Seattle Storm 101-91 last night at Michelob Ultra Arena. The four-time league MVP reached the milestone in just 278 games, 13 fewer than the Phoenix Mercury's Diana Taurasi. Game 4 of what's turning into an instant classic Stanley Cup Final Series between the Vegas Golden Knights and Carolina Hurricanes is tonight. BGK leads the best of 7 series 2-1 and can push the Canes to the brink of elimination. 5 o'clock face-off at the Fortress.
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0: Hi, I'm Wade Alaroot. 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
16: Well, at 4:34, as we check out your roadways right now, look out for an accident. It's Interstate 15 northbound at Lake Mead, and you're backed up on Interstate 15 northbound all the way back to the Spaghetti Bowl. Partially in response to that. Also, look for an incident downtown, 11 northbound. That's at Las Vegas Boulevard. Little congestion there. You're going to be tapping the brakes on the Southern Beltway as you work your way past the 15 freeway on 215 westbound. And look out for surface street crashes, Flamingo at Jones, Lamb at Tonopah, and Park Run Pavilion Center. Now you're up to date with on-time traffic.
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0: guys, big changes. Very hard for my voice. I got to tell you, my voice is not, I don't know if it's going to last, but I'm going to try. We're going to try. It's like, you know what you say to me, Petar says, well, Wayne, calm down. Just talk at a lower level and don't be so excitable. First of all, that's me. That is me, and I don't want to not be me. And second of all, what else would make this podcast better than everybody else's? If I speak like everybody else, then I'm just another schmuck who's got no energy. Okay, there is no one else in the conservative world who has my personality and my energy and my passion. No one else. And that's what sets me apart from the crowd. And that's why in a month and a half, I'll be 65 years old, and I've got a new TV show. That's why I've got two TV shows and a podcast and a nationally syndicated radio show and best-selling books and a column read by now it's 11 million people in the last 3 years. That's why. Because of my energy. No one else has it. My personality, no one else has it. And we're taking my new TV show called America Speaks, and in a matter of 24 to 48 hours, it'll now be a YouTube show and a Rumble show live. 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A lot of names and times to remember, but I got a lot going on, man. But it's a whole new world out there. And we're kind of revamping everything we do. So this show is on Rumble. This show's on Gateway Pundit. This show's on Red, what is it, Red Talk? I can't even remember anymore. Red Talk or Talk Red? I can't even. Talk Red. 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And then my new show, America Talks, that is a midnight show on RAV. But it's now a live show starting in 24 to 48 hours on YouTube and Rumble at 6 o'clock Eastern, 3 o'clock Pacific. All right. Great guest, but I have to mention my advertiser first because, of course, they pay the bills, and we love them and appreciate them. 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How important is it to own gold? 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All right, Jeff Gunter is with us, our guest. And we got a little bit of time to ramble and rumble here. Unlike the old days, we're always rushing. Jeff Gunter's with us, candidate for Congress in Nevada CD3, and this is his last chance to be with us before the primary. Tonight, we're going to find out if Jeff has won, and he's the new candidate representing the Republican Party for CD3 against Susie Lee. He's the former U.S. ambassador to Iceland under President Trump, a NATO nation, very important posting, successful businessman and dermatologist specializing in skin cancer surgery. He's got clinics all over the Southwest United States. His website, drjeffgunter.com, drjeffgunter.com. Primary day in Nevada is June 9th, big night. I'll be with you when the day is over. I'll be with Jeff at his campaign headquarters looking at the final results, and hopefully we've got ourselves a big win.
1: Absolutely. Things are looking great and fantastic. And so honored to be with Wayne Allen Rootski.
0: You know, you didn't know that was Wayne my name,
1: Ski,
0: did you?
1: Allen Ski Rootski.
0: I knew it. There was a reason I love to ski.
1: The only problem having Wayne Allen Root at your events is the people who work there, the great servers, the great bartenders, they are freaking out because in the flesh, live, they're seeing Wayne Allen Root. And I'm like, what am I, chopped liver? I mean, what's going on here? But Wayne, thank you for your support. You have such great following. I really do believe that you are filling a void that was lost when we lost Rush Limbaugh. And you are actually filling that void. There's so many people out there. There's so many voices out there that want to be heard. And there's so many people that want to speak up. And God bless you for having the time and the ability to do that. It's really a tremendous, and I can tell you, with my campaign, that's all I hear on the road, is that you're endorsed by Wayne Allen Root. We're following his top 10, his top 10 reasons for supporting you, Jeff. So God bless you, Wayne, and more importantly, God bless all your viewers and your brave listeners who are willing to speak the truth. That's really what it is.
0: So you said, I'm filling a void that was lost when, that was opened up when Rush Limbaugh died. You're filling a void because I'm going to bring you back to memory lane. It was a lot of years ago. I'm pretty sure the last time a Republican represented CD3 was John Porter. I'm almost certain that was the last guy. There may have been one guy since then who won one time and then he lost and nobody's ever won again. But I think it was John Porter who was the last guy to represent CD3. And so it's been a long time, even though the district is dead even, which means it's a real pickup opportunity for the Republican Party to pick up a House seat. It hasn't been represented by a Republican, I would guess, in 10 or 15 years. I don't know if you have any idea who is the last one or how many years it's been, but it's been a long time.
1: It's been way too long. And considering that this was a positive Trump district in 2024, so... You know, you want to have representation that actually represents the people, your constituents. And that's not what's going on here in CD3. Think about it. My opponent, Socialist Susie Lee, she voted against no tax on tips. She voted against no tax on overtime. And she voted against no tax on Social Security. It is mind-boggling, Wayne. Mind-boggling. Completely out of it. And then you look at her rankings by the Heritage Foundation. This so-called representative, bipartisan, I mean, I don't really understand it. She is to the left of Bernie Sanders, if you talk to the Heritage Foundation.
0: Yeah.
1: Completely out of touch, you know, busy doing her $3 million deals and insider trading type things.
0: She's very, very wealthy woman. She's a very wealthy woman. She's a very wealthy woman. She doesn't know anything about the lives of ordinary Las Vegans. Nothing at all. And by the way, I'm the guy who came up. I did the homework and came up with the research that proves that she is basically a communist because Heritage rates everyone from 0 to 100. How often you agree with conservative values at Heritage, mostly economic policies, but also other areas of conservative thought. And most of the Democrats are like at 2%, 3%, 4%, 5%, 6%. It shows you how pathetic they are. And then you've got like a Bernie Sanders who's consistently between like 10% and 15%, which is horrible. You know, that means he's against us 90% of the time. But it's better than most of the other Democrats because he's okay on guns and a couple of other minor issues that involve civil rights. He's not that bad on some of those, but he's still a communist. He's the most left-wing member of the U.S. Senate. That's a fact. And calls himself a socialist. And Susie Lee's rating is often zero. And Lifetime, it's 2%. Far lower than anyone else I could find. She's got zeros year after year after year in each term, and overall 2%. She makes Bernie Sanders look like a raving Barry Goldwater conservative. Crazy.
1: Well, she's fighting it out with Fidel Castro, Mao Zedong, and Karl Marx. Stalin. I mean, they're gonna put them all in the octagon, and you're gonna see her competing with those three guys. I mean, the whole thing is just absolutely unreal. And the most important thing, though, is she does not represent the people of CD3 here in Nevada. She doesn't represent our values. She doesn't understand our beliefs. She hates America. And let's face it, anyone who votes against no tax on Social Security, no tax on tips, and no tax on overtimes clearly doesn't like her state, but probably does like her portfolio. And but at the same time, I thought she was a communist. So pretty typical of the hardcore lefties. I'm sure that Karl Marx had a couple bucks on his way out the door. Same thing went with Mao Zedong, too. She's hanging with them.
0: Dr. Jeff Gunner, CD3, my choice for United States Congress right here in Las Vegas. Vote for Jeff Gunter in the Republican primary.

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0: All right, Wayne Allyn Root, this is War Zone Live. Jeff Gunter is with us, candidate for Congress in Nevada, CD3. Here's what I want to get in, Jeff. Very important to talk about. California election. So the hallmark of communists, and it was Stalin who said, it doesn't matter how many people vote, it matters who counts the vote. And communists count the vote, and they rig the elections. Once they're in, you can never get rid of them. Because once they're in control, and you can't get at the wheels of power, and you can't count the votes, because they won't let you. That's what's happening in California now, and they're stealing it right in front of us. Spencer Pratt, it's already been stolen. It's over. He's already behind in last place. There's no possible way now he'll make the runoff because there's still like 150,000 votes left to count. All of them are mail-ins. They're all going to be left, and he's dead. He's going to be left in the rubble, even though he won on election night and he was in the runoff. I came in second, but he made the runoff on election night. And I believe Steve Hilton's in the exact same shape. He's dead, a DOA, dead on arrival. He will be in the runoff, but it doesn't matter because when you add all the other guys together in the general election, he will lose like 55 to 35 or something like that. So what's the point of even running in a communist blue state? They've got everything rigged and they're doing it right in front of our face because they have no shame.
9: Well, not only do they have no shame, but they actually follow the policies of Stalin. I agree with Stalin's comment. It doesn't make a difference who votes. It makes a difference who counts. The other part of that is that populations just want to know that there was an election. That's enough for them in the views of Joseph Stalin. So the fact that they do an election, even though it's completely rigged, even though it's completely fraudulent, it doesn't matter to them. Because they are basically communists and socialists. So the fact they give the people an election, regardless of whether the results make a difference, is all that matters to so many people. And I hate to agree with Joseph Stalin, but that's the way it's looking. It's absolutely shameful. It's rigged. You cannot, you know, succeed in California. And they do it shamelessly, just the same way they stole 2020 when they're walking in suitcases of ballots and broken toilets and all the shenanigans that Wayne, you so proudly and brilliantly called out when everyone was had this false sense of security with our election, you know? And it wasn't 2,000 mules. It was probably 5,000 mules is my guess.
0: You know, it's so easy to see that elections are stolen. I like to use this example all the time. Jeff, if you were in a college class and a college professor said, I've just put in place new rules to make it literally impossible to cheat on my exams. And one third of the class went wild and started throwing chairs and breaking windows and throwing pens at the teacher to take his eyes out and screaming, no, no, we can't allow it. Wouldn't you immediately know that those are the ones who are cheating on the exams? So when Democrats freak out because Trump simply wants voter ID so you can't vote 20 times or you're not an illegal alien or you're not dead or you're not homeless with no address.
9: Or in prison.
0: And he simply wants you to prove you're a citizen. And he simply wants paper ballots so the election can't be hacked from outside the United States by our enemies. Democrats lose their minds and go insane and hire lawyers and teams of lawyers, armies of lawyers. That shows you they're stealing elections. It's that simple.
9: Oh, 100%. They rig elections. That's what they do. I think Joe Biden said it best, where he said, we have the largest, election?
0: Vote fraud in
9: the history of America. Right. I mean, Joe Biden speaks the truth when he's halfway down that dementia road.
0: Yes. So from the mouth of dementia babes.
9: Yeah, that's exactly it. And give a little ice cream, it gets even worse. So, I mean, these guys are just totally a joke. But that's why people are very excited, because just like you, Wayne, I'm perfectly comfortable calling these guys out and speaking the truth, because how much I love America, how much I love Nevada, and how much I see is at stake. And it's really at stake. We don't want to become the Communist Republic of California. I'm a refugee of those guys. I know how they work. I know how they operate. And it's unbelievable. And they just do it unabashedly. And for them, remember, the ends always justify the means. And, you know, their idols are Mao Zedong and Joseph
10: and Karl
9: Stalin.
10: Marx. Karl Marx and Joseph Stalin,
9: that's,
10: yeah.
9: That's who they like.
10: And whoever ran East Germany.
9: They treat us like Stalin treats people, too. They came after you viciously. They came after me as U.S. ambassador in Iceland viciously. For them, it's a blood sport. But that's the reason why they're not going to let Steve Hilton win in California either. Because they know that if Steve Hilton wins, they go to jail. And they can't have that. And it's a miracle. It's a miracle that President Trump won in 2024. Because they were probably just freaking out. And they still are. They're still playing their games. They're trying to run out the clock.
10: Jeff, that's why they can't take a chance on Spencer Pratt or Steve Hilton. They don't even want them in the runoff. Because you just never know. Even though they think they have things rigged and locked up. You know, they thought they had it locked up against Trump with Hillary in 16. They thought they had it locked with Joe Biden after COVID in 2020. And of course, they did have it locked. But Trump really won that election. We all know that. So he beat them even though he was, you know, the media attacked him and they were cheating like crazy. He still won. And then they thought he was locked against either Biden or Kamala. They thought they had it rigged in 2024. So they can't take a chance that Pratt could be another Trump or Hilton could be another Trump and pull off a miracle. So they don't even want them in the runoff. Listen, we got to run. Your election is tomorrow night, your primary. Jeff Gunter, Dr. Jeff Gunter, CD3, the only choice endorsed by Wayne Root in Las Vegas, Nevada. Thank you, Jeff.
9: Thank you, Wayne. Thanks for having me. God bless you, Wayne.
10: The Gunter is on fire. Hi, I'm Wayne Alaroot for Judge Mary Perry, running for re-election of Family Court Department P. Two things you need to know about Mary. Number one, she's a friend of Wayne. And two, she handled an important legal matter for me and did a great job. Mary Perry is an Air Force veteran who served during Operation Desert Storm. She's what we want in a judge. She is strong, consistent, and compassionate. Re-elect Judge Mary Perry to Family Court Department P. Remember, P is for Perry. Learn more at judgemaryperry.com. Paid for by the committee to re-elect Judge Mary Perry.
11: I am Mary Perry, and I approve this message.
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14: 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I'm Jim Dallas. Well, it's primary election day. Polling locations are going to be open until 7 p.m. tonight. People in line at closing time will be allowed to cast their ballots. Only about 12% of registered Nevada voters have participated in the primary process as of Monday afternoon, according to state figures. About 208,000 Nevadans had returned their mail ballots as of yesterday, and 94,000 others took advantage of 2 weeks of early in-person voting, which concluded Friday night. There are roughly 2 million active and inactive registered voters in the state who have not yet voted. Terrible's, a historic Las Vegas company owned by the Herbst family, will operate hotels and amenities on the California-Nevada border. Corey Clementson, grandson of the Prem founder Ernie Prem and president of the Prem South Real Estate Company, said the Prem family, since the 1950s, has owned hundreds of acres and businesses at the town on the border, along Interstate 15, about 45 miles south of Las Vegas. Clementson said that Prem and Herbst families will be doing everything possible to prevent the currently operating Prem Valley Casino Resort, Oasis Apartments and Lotto Store from closing on July 4th.
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14: Watch for utility work. That's eastbound Blue Diamond Road at Rainbow. Expect some reduced lanes until the 4th of July as you work your way through there. Also, road work on that median. It's on Boulder Highway southbound from Flamingo to Interstate 11 North. The left lane is closed there.
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19: Game 4 of what's turning into an instant classic Stanley Cup Final Series between the Vegas Golden Knights and Carolina Hurricanes is tonight. VGK leads the best of 7 series 2-1 and can push the Canes to the brink of elimination. 5 o'clock faceoff at the Fortress. Not what you'd call a defensive jam at Las Vegas Ballpark last night, but a fun game nevertheless. The Athletics and Brewers combined for 29 runs and 11 home runs in a slugfest that Milwaukee ended up winning 15-14 in 12 innings in the first of 6 Major League Baseball games this week in Summerlin. Asia Wilson's 34 points made her the fastest player in WNBA history to score 6,000 career points as she led the Aces past the Seattle Storm 101-91 last night at Michelob Ultra Arena. The 4-time league MVP reached the milestone in just 278 games, 13 fewer than the Phoenix Mercury's Diana Taurasi.
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